0: hard for people to make the time to prioritise the connections that they need.
1: Today marks the beginning of Mental Health Month. Kathy Dudley paired two unlikely words and coined the phrase toddler theology as the title for her first book. It creatively introduces Jesus as the saviour of the world, making it easy for children to understand how much he loves them. The book, with the subtitle Childlike Faith for Everyone, simplifies theology by using concepts children can identify with. Another author and educator described it as one of the best children's books on Christian faith ever written, which follows in the tradition of C.S. Lewis. Archaeologists have uncovered remarkably well-preserved ritual purification baths at the southern foot of the Temple Mount in Jerusalem's Old City. They believe it dates back to the time of Christ and was used by pilgrims coming to biblical festivals during the Second Temple period. That's the latest news. Sport is next.
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1: In sport, an injured Penrith superstar, Nathan Cleary, has accepted his maiden NRL Dally M medal. Unable to attend as he recovers from the first of at least two ankle surgeries, he accepted the award via video link. That's the latest Vision National News. I'm Tracy Weir.
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1: Time now for a look at the weather. A trough over eastern parts of Western Australia and South Australia is bringing showers and storms. A connected cold front over eastern South Australia, Victoria and Tasmania bringing showers. A different cold front is driving showers across the southwest of WA. Coastal showers for the northern tropics with moist onshore winds. The capital city forecast today, Sydney expecting a mostly cloudy day and a top of 29. In Melbourne, rain and 22 degrees. A sunny day in Brisbane with a high of 25. Mostly sunny and 20 degrees in Perth today. Adelaide expecting rain with a top of 21. Canberra mostly cloudy and 26. Hobart clearing showers and 21 degrees. And in Darwin, showers later and a top of 34. That's the latest news, sport and weather on Vision. 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
4: Good morning, everybody. My name is Wendy Francis, and I've loved hosting 2020 this week for Neil Johnson. Every morning we've had people that I honestly have thoroughly enjoyed talking to, and I hope you have too. Later this morning, we'll talk with an amazing trophy of grace. It's domestic violence survivor Zina Shembri, who, along with her husband, now helps thousands of others through her work and her books. So we're going to open the talkback lines for you. You can talk to Zina or you can ask her questions. You don't even have to identify yourself. This is a fairly sensitive topic. But the number is 1-800-316-316, or you can text anytime on 0447-488-316. So if there's something in particular that you'd like me to ask Zina, so you can text in now and I can add that to my notes. That conversation is 25 minutes from now. But before then, we're going to chat with 2020 regular David Robertson. He's the Wee Flea. And then later on, we're also going to talk to the general manager of Good TV. All this and more ahead on 2020 this morning, back after this song.

0: Welcome back to 2020. I'm Wendy Francis and I'm hosting this week for Neil Johnson. Now, it's a delight for me to talk first up this morning with 2020 regular David Robertson. Especially, he's put a smile on my dial, actually, because I can see him and anyone who's watching can see him. He's in a Knights jersey and he's grinning about it. But David is the minister of Scotskirk Presbyterian in Hamilton. He also does a lot of writing. He writes in newspapers, magazines. He's got books and on the net under his nickname, The Wee Flea, which you should look up and see why. I always enjoy listening to and talking with David, and let me tell you why. Some of the reasons: I love his accent, but I love his wit, I love his dry sense of humour, but more importantly and more seriously, I really enjoy David's political insight through the lens of theological clarity. That's what I love about you, David. So thank you for your voice here in Australia, but also globally. For me, a voice like yours is just like fresh water in a dry land. So thank you so much for joining me this morning.
1: It's my privilege to join you. And I don't have a sense of humour. It's just that Australians don't understand Scottish people. That's it. but yeah, it's great to be and just, you know, to reflect on things with you. And I am wearing, well, it's a Knights jersey, but it's also Parramatta Eels. And I don't know. I mean, it's quite a story. It's a woman who comes to our church and her son sadly died, and she, he was a fan of both clubs, so every year she holds a memorial at the Knights ground, and we all buy these shirts, those of us who go, and it raises money for mental health charities. It's a lovely thing to do.
0: That is a really
1: and
0: lovely
1: she's, thing. You know, since he died, she started coming to the church, and she's become a member in the church, and we love her, you know, my first Knights game was going to this memorial game, and even my wife got into it. Can you believe that? She's not interested in sports at all. And she stood up at one point and shouted at them, "This is great, but why don't you just let them run through?" And I was going, "No, no, that's the point."
0: I was a bit like that when I watched my first AFL game, because I was more into it. And when I saw the AFL game, I was like, "What are you doing? It's so scrappy." But anyway, I'm going to ask you a few questions this morning about how you get your news, because I love going to your I get your emails and I follow that, but I also just love going to your website. It really shows my age when I tell people that Peter and I still watch the 6 p.m. TV news at 6 p.m. or 7 p.m. Mm-hmm. If we miss the 6 p.m., we watch the 7 p.m. I find it's one platform that doesn't follow my algorithm and I feel a little bit anonymous watching it. And I like to get a bit of a broad idea of the day's news. I do subscribe and read an online newspaper. But when I talk with others, I'm really surprised and a bit disappointed, I guess, how sparse their understanding is of the current events of the world. For many, they say it's because it's a bit overwhelming. They don't want to go there. But others just don't seem to be interested. But for me as a Christian, I really believe we should be engaged in what's going on in the world, know how we can pray, how we can enter into the conversation with others, because I think that's a really important thing, and how we can get involved. And you're across news more than most. I also think that people would find it hard to put you in a particular basket. Maybe you're a basket case, but as far as left or right or upside down, I don't think people can just absolutely know where you're going to come from, because you're coming from a truth perspective. I want to dig in, you know, on your platform. You have news stories from Narnia going woke to Trump's declaration of superintelligence to Xi Jinping, like all of this stuff that you can go to and get this summary. Can you explain to listeners how you get your news and how you personally discern between good and evil, or do you even need to with every story? And do you have a bias yourself? Are they too many questions all at once?
1: Too many questions. No, of course I don't. Of course I don't have a bias, because I'm always right. Of course we have bias. So, for example, I'm wearing a Knights shirt just now.
0: Yeah.
1: My bias is that the horrific injury to Nathan Cleary was an accident and the guy shouldn't have been suspended. You know, that's my bias. And you have to be really careful. I wear glasses just now, and all of us have what I would call ideological glasses that we filter things through. So But I hope my bias is primarily Christian. I try and read. My advice always is read the culture through the scriptures. Don't read the scriptures through the culture. You know, and I think a lot of people take their cultural views and their political views and use that to read the Bible. I get a lot of different sources. I mean, because I do the podcast Beauty for Ashes and I get news from all over the world, I have to do my own fact-checking. The sad thing that's occurred in today's society, and it's a really sad thing, that previously reliable news sources, basically like the BBC, the ABC, you know, mainstream newspapers, have become more and more unreliable. As journalists have become ideological, I'm not saying that before there wasn't a degree of bias, and I'm not saying before there wasn't ideology, but now it is much more explicit. So, I mean, I'll give you one example from the news today. There's the story coming through, which we need to check all the details, but I'm looking at it, of a man who attempted to take over a plane going to Israel and apparently could have used it as, you know, a 9/11 thing. And the story is of the chief pilot and fighting him and opening the door and other people coming in and so on. Now, astonishingly, CNN, the BBC, the New York Times had this as an altercation between two pilots. And CNN even said, we mustn't say this is a terrorist attack. You know, straight away they did that. And I instantly thought, nah, this is rubbish.
0: Yeah.
1: And it's very, very sad when you get your news off X or when you get your news off social media. I mean, I get a lot of news off social media, but I always check it, you know. And I do find it really, really disappointing that that I, with all even the mainstream news, I mean, I look at some stuff and I think, you're joking me. You know, for in Australia, for example, covering the Sal Glover case,
0: yes,
1: and the bias from the ABC is astounding.
0: Yes.
1: So for me, the way I avoid bias is by hearing opposite points of view. So I subscribe to The Guardian, The New York Times, The Sydney Morning Herald, The Australian, The Spectator. I get some newspapers from other countries. I'm not saying I read them all every day, but I do use them. And I watch ABC News for about 20 minutes a day. Once you've seen 20 minutes of it, you've seen it for the next 24 hours because it just keeps repeating the same thing. I am conscious of the bias within it. And I think we need to be conscious of bias within ourselves as well. So sometimes I report on things that, you know, or if you like, if I have a side, if it's my side, but it shows my side really badly. Sometimes reporting on church scandals, for example, that hurts. But we have to go for the truth. That's the Christian aspect. We have to go for the truth.
0: Yeah.
1: And our faith isn't in politics. Our faith isn't in football teams. You know, our faith isn't in journalists. No. You know, and there are certain journalists that I come to, I go, yeah, they're quality, you know, and I listen to them because even if I may not agree with them much more than I would listen to others.
0: Yeah, that's the thing, you know, isn't it? Because we don't need to agree all of the time, but we want people who are serious about the truth. Anyone who's listening and heard the Sal Grover comment, I'll just fill you in, like, and I'm sure all of you know, but Sal Grover is the woman who was the CEO of a platform that was particularly for women. A man identifying as a woman wanted to join that platform, and Sal Grover is in all sorts of trouble still with the High Court and everything because she said, no, this is just biological women. So, you know, this is where we've come to, and what you're saying is that the woke media sort of are always on the side of not the truth. Yeah, not the truth. When we look at something like, so there's a lot of people who are fans, let's say of Donald Trump. So we've got fans of Donald Trump. So anything that Donald Trump does, they tend to be cheerleaders of. Whereas I think when I look at your platform, if Donald Trump does something good or sensible, then you'll report on that. But if he does something that you don't agree on, you're very happy to actually point out where you think that's gone wrong as well. So there's not this blind following. With the whole Donald Trump, he says these crazy, like he just comes out with these statements that are sometimes you think, where did that come from? Superintelligence is going to replace the term artificial intelligence. Do you have any comment on that, that sort of thing that he does?
1: Yeah, so actually that's a really, really good example because I do, as I say, a podcast, and it relies on donations from small donations from individual people, you know, who maybe give $10 a month or something, you know. And always, whenever I mention Donald Trump, if I say something in favor of him, then, you know, there are people who say, well, you know, we're not going to support you anymore. If I say something against him, then people say, we're not going to support you anymore, you know. And it's, you know, and it's usually, you know, people don't get the balance. I mean, I wrote an article saying, is Donald Trump the Christian president? And I said, no, but he was better than the alternative. So I managed to offend everybody with that one. And, you know, like the superintendent, Donald Trump's likes to rename things. He thinks he's good at this. And, you know, when he talks about, hey, it's super intelligence, it's not artificial. Well, he's just wrong. It is artificial because it's not conscious. Mm. We have intelligence as a conscious thing. I mean, right now, I have a laptop in front of me, which I can type in all different kinds of things. I can get a lot of things back. I see you through it. But it's not intelligent. Mm. I can give it commands, but it's not intelligent. You know, and I think when, you know, Donald Trump will often bluster with things like that. Now, on the other hand, he does some things that are really good. I think, in general, his immigration stuff has been really good. I think, his thing on trans stuff has been really good. I mean, my problem is, I see good and bad in everybody. You know, so sometimes, you know, the way I put it, and people are horrified at this. At one sense, you know, just because Hitler built motorways doesn't mean motorways are bad. Mm. You know, just because Hitler was a vegan doesn't mean being vegan is bad. Mm. You know, and I think one of the problems is because people don't have a biblical worldview, they have to divide the world into good and bad. Whereas if you have a biblical worldview, you recognize that everyone's a sinner and you recognize that everyone is made in the image of God. Mm. And you recognize, and if you know your history, and I mean, I study history a lot, so you recognize that human beings are screwed up and we've always been screwed up. But that doesn't, as a Christian, you don't despair. I remember one time somebody wrote me and said, look, David, I really love listening to your stuff, but sometimes it depresses me a wee bit, you know. And and they pointed out something that was very obvious. They said, you're presupposing that people know the hope that we have in Christ. And I realized that was true. I realized that a lot of people didn't, and even a lot of Christians didn't. And I realized that in Christian circles, fear sells, this is like the world, fear sells better than, you know, hope. And I remember one Christian news organization, I won't say which, but they told me that they had been told they weren't allowed to publish anything negative or fearful. And I just thought, oh, for goodness sake, then you're not going to be dealing with reality.
0: Yeah.
1: You know, you're just going to be Disney, you know. And I think we've got to deal with the reality. We've got to be truthful. And I'd add just one other factor. We have to be really humble and accept there's a lot of things we don't know.
0: Yes.
1: You know.
0: Yeah, that's
1: and
0: so good.
1: And because I believe in the judgment day, I believe it will all come out in the judgment day, you know. But so in a sense, there's a freedom for me. The other thing is I make lots of mistakes. So I ask people to write in and tell me. And, you know, it's quite funny. I mean, lots of people do write in and I do get corrected. sometimes I disagree with the correction, but sometimes I have to say, no, you're right.
0: Yeah.
1: That's correct. You know,
0: one of the things that you just said was about things that, you know, the cell and fear cells, that sort of thing. Mm-hmm. I really wonder how they're going to go with the Narnia film. It's because you mentioned the Narnia film in one of your recent missives. And You know, they've gone woke, so they've changed the time. Uh-huh. They've actually changed the time factor. They've changed the gender of Aslan. I wonder whether it's going to. I think it'll be a flop because I think many of the people who are looking for another Narnia movie are people who really, I guess, value the original text and the original meaning that goes with Narnia. C.S. Lewis, I'm not going to, you know, C.S. Lewis, I think you're a type of C.S. Lewis, a type of modern C.S. Lewis, just someone who sits and thinks and is able to extrapolate the truth for the masses. What would C.S. Lewis make of it? And, you know, do you think it's going to be a flop?
1: I don't know if it's going to be a flop. I think Lewis would just regard the whole thing as ridiculous. Mm. I mean, the problem is not, apparently she's still going to portray Aslan as male, but with Meryl Streep. I mean, it's just silly. Mm. You know, it's silly. And why do that? You know, we've gone from Liam Neeson with his deep Irish accent, you know, to Meryl Streep, who's very good at accents, you know, and who's my favorite Aussie actress. But honestly, it's like, I think, you know, it's funny. I wrote an article once on Meryl Streep ages ago about her appearance at the Oscars. And it was just, a commentary thing. Anyway, I was at a wedding. No, I woke up the next day and I couldn't believe it. My phone was literally jammed with people pinging. Someone famous had reposted my article. And my article on Meryl Streep is the most read article I've ever written.
0: Okay, well,
1: Because somebody retweeted it, which was hilarious.
0: I have to correct you now, and I'm right, because you said Meryl Streep was an Australian actress. She's American. So
1: American, that's right. You know why I said that? I said that because she's, Australian actress. I was thinking of the one she did on The Dingo Baby.
0: Yes, okay. Azaria.
1: And that was the film. Yeah. And that was the one that I just thought, let's put it this way. She's my favorite American with an Australian accent.
0: She is brilliant.
1: Just as Meryl. Exactly. Mel Gibson is the best with a Scottish accent.
0: Well, David, she is one of my favourite movie stars as well, but you are one of my favourite commentators. So thank you so much for joining us. Thanks for making yourself available once again for Vision 2020. We really appreciate you. God bless you and keep you.
1: Oh, thank you. And I love your accent as well, and that's definitely Australian.
0: Stay with me for more of 2020 as we welcome Zena Shembri into the studio after this short break. Be back soon.
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0: Welcome back to 2020. He's not finished. I just said to the guys in the studio, what a great song to have for this segment. This is Wendy Francis filling in for Neil Johnson this week. Now, my guest today is a very special woman. She is someone who is deeply passionate about seeing lives restored and families strengthened. Zena's own personal experiences led her and her husband Simon to create a place of hope and support for families that are impacted by child sexual abuse and also domestic and family violence. And on what I'm referring to is a place called At The Ark, which they founded in 2010 on the Gold Coast in Queensland. And there at The Ark, you'll find a lifeline, you'll find a place of care, of compassion, and along with that, you'll find the strength and the courage to navigate the aftermath of child sexual abuse and domestic violence. So at The Ark, I'm just going to tell you a bit about what it provides before I turn the mic over to Zena. At The Ark provides free trauma-informed counselling, practical assistance, and also pathways to lasting recovery. I love it so much. Zena, welcome to 2020.
1: Thank you.
0: It's so great to have Simon also here in the studio on the sideline. So anything you don't agree with, Simon, you just correct it. Like, you know, or me, we're really happy for you to butt in. We're going to be opening the talkback line, so keep the numbers handy. It's the phone line is 1-800-316-316, or you can text on 0447-488-316. When Zena walked in, I said, now, Zena, I've always known you as Zena, but when I was doing the background to this, I found your name as spelt with and without an I in it. And I find out that she's one of these spies that has two birth certificates. She's undercover.
1: Oh, yeah.
0: That's a pretty
1: so
0: funny
1: exciting.
0: Story. A story for another day, I think. But
1: very long story.
0: Zena, yeah, I'm sure.
1: But I'm actually trying to just remove the I from everything.
0: Okay, yes, because I've always known you as Zena.
1: Yeah, you know. I don't like the name Zenia.
0: No.
1: All my life I've complained about the I in my name, and it wasn't until I found my original birth certificate that my mum said, oh yeah, when your adoptive father adopted you, I accidentally spelt it wrong.
0: Oh, okay.
1: That's the short version.
0: Oh, that's hilarious. Okay, Zena, you know, you are a person of joy, and yet you work in a really pretty dark space. But can you give us just a bit of your journey of what led up to you and Simon creating At The Ark?
1: Yes. So I grew up with a bit of childhood trauma, quite a bit of childhood trauma. And I believe that that had a big impact on some of my decisions. And I met a guy, fell in love with him. You know, he was charming, everything. And I didn't really understand some of the terms that are commonly used nowadays, like love bombing or gaslighting or and coercive control. Never understood any of that. He claimed to be a Christian and he would use scripture. What I found out later is to manipulate me.
0: Yeah.
1: 15 years of pretty violent marriage in every area that you could possibly think of. We have four children. And eventually, when I was more scared of staying, of what either him hurting me, like him killing me, or me killing myself, because that's where I was at that stage, I realized that I had to leave.
0: Yeah.
1: And if he did try and kill me for leaving, which is one of the reasons why I stayed, so be it. At least I would have tried, at least I would have been killed trying to leave and get a better outcome for my children.
0: Yeah.
1: I did leave. Obviously, I survived because I'm here. It was not pleasant. It was the worst probably year and a half of my life at the time, trying to get out and be safe.
0: Yeah.
1: And a half of my life at the time, trying to get out and

0: used. And it just moved from there naturally. When I brought my book out, Broken to Be Beautiful, which was my story, I was getting more, but getting contacted by people in DV situations or that people had left situations and wanted some support. So it naturally just morphed into working with domestic violence and family violence.
1: Yeah, wow. So some people, when they've been in that sort of situation, they find it hard then to choose well. I don't know whether Simon chose you or you chose Simon, but you chose well, and you've now formed this partnership that is just totally in sync with the direction you're going. So, so grateful to God for that, for you.
0: It was definitely God chose us. And and it's quite amazing because obviously my Simon's Australian and he was over here and I was in the UK with four kids and God did introduce us.
1: Yeah, so
0: and
1: wonderful.
0: It was all God, not anybody else. So
1: we're glad you're now over here in Australia.
0: Thank you.
1: But you know, Australia, and you love Australia, you've been here for decades now, but Australia has been referred to as the lucky country for a long time. But when you look at the stats, some of those stats don't line up with being a lucky country. We've got, particularly when we're talking about childhood abuse. So we've got the ABS would say that an estimated 22% of Australians have experienced childhood abuse and they've witnessed parental violence before the age of 15. So 22%, that's very high. But then there's a government-sponsored Australian Child Maltreatment Study that has just not that long ago come out. And it estimates that around one in four Australian children under 16 years have experienced child sexual abuse. That's horrendous.
0: Yeah, and that becomes a lot more than really, you know, of 22%.
1: Yes, exactly. We're up more like 28%.
0: When they include all the others of watching family violence and experience some form of trauma.
1: Yes, and then females are much more likely to experience child sexual abuse than males as well. The difference is like 37% of females compared to 18% of males, so that's when it sort of evens out. One in 32 children, this is another really shocking statistic that I have in front of me, one in 32 children in Australia came into contact with the child protection system in 23-24. So that's the most recent.
0: Yeah.
1: So the child protection system, 1 in 32. So you walk through a shopping centre and you're looking at, you know, hundreds of kids. And my heart actually really looks at them and breaks for them. And I pray as I walk through because I just think some of you kids are going through some really dark spots.
0: Yeah.
1: One of the things that I'm aware of is that I'm no doubt that there are people listening today because of those stats, when I look at those stats, who have experienced the sort of hurt we're talking about, or they might be in that situation as well. And if that's you, I want you to keep listening because I'm sure there's going to be encouragement in our conversation with Zena. But also, if you would appreciate confidential prayer or if you'd just like someone to pray for you generally, I encourage you to call Vision's Prayer Line. That number is 1-800-772-936. Or you can send in a prayer request. We've got an online form, which you'll find at vision.org.au. Because I don't want you to go away at the moment. I want you to listen in. Zena, there's a few things I want to get to you after the break. We're going to go to a break soon. But I know that it's possible. I'm looking at you. And I'm looking at somebody who nobody would look at you and think you've been through trauma because you just look whole and fresh and young.
0: Oh, thank you. Come again.
1: But I know when I look at someone like you, I haven't had that background. So I can't speak into that space like someone like you can. But it's possible to turn pain into purpose, isn't it?
0: Absolutely.
1: It's possible to rebuild someone's future with hope. But it's a journey and it's hard. So I want to. We'll start now, but we'll come back after the break as well. What sort of programs do you run, and how are you and Simon helping to restore broken lives?
0: So we've got many programs. We have the Safe Hands program, which is at what we'd call our outreach program. It's where people can get referred to us, self-referred, and they can have free counselling, pastoral care. Maybe they need something more practical than that. Just get in contact with us and we will see where we can.
1: And you're at the Gold

0: Coast, but people can contact you from anywhere in Australia?
1: Yeah, absolutely.
0: Yeah. Okay, we're going to go to a short break now, but we're going to be back soon with Zena Shembri to hear more of the story, her story of redemption from the most awful betrayal, but also she's going to talk into your situation as well, that of family violence. Thank you, Zena, and back soon.
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0: Welcome back to 2020. This is Wendy Francis, your host this morning, and it is a real great privilege for me to have in the studio a very special lady, Zina Shembri. Her husband is here as well. Zina and Simon founded At The Ark, where they see lives being redeemed from some of the darkest places imaginable. I'd love you to join the conversation. It's a sensitive topic, so I understand if you're hesitant, but if you'd like to, we've opened the lines and you can talk to Zina or me, or you can send in a text. The line to talk to us is 1-800-316-316, or send a text. You can ask me to ask Zina a question on 0447-488-316. Zina, before we went to the break, we were talking, just started talking about the sort of programs that you offer. And I was saying to you how, you know, you don't have the vestiges of the trauma that you've experienced and even the sadness. So it's like, the trauma that you've experienced personally, but the sadness that must have been there because of your children and their experience, that must have been really hard. So I want to go back to those programs so that you can talk them through, because my question, I guess, for you in regard to these programs is, can innocence ever be restored? Once innocence is lost, can it be restored? And what do you do through these programs?
1: Okay, so I talked about our Safe Hands program.
0: Yep.
1: We also have our Brave Little Bear program, which is my prevention. I could not protect my children, but now I'm restored and healed. I want to protect as many children as I can going forward. Yep. So I wrote that child safety set of three books called Brave Little Bear, and it is to armor plate the next generation by empowering our families with self-protective behaviors. So each book is the first one's for 3 to 6 year olds. It's very, it's all rhymes. It's only touches on what happened and introduces Brave Little Bear. And then the second book is called Too Big Not to Share. And it's Brave Little Bear, a little bit older, explaining difference between fear feeling, talking about fear feelings, the difference between secrets and surprises, body consent, all that kind of more in your face stuff. And then the last book is for adults, and it's why it's so important to empower our children with self-protective behaviors. And in it, it has 10 tips of how to protect our children and what to do if you suspect abuse. So it's all in those little books, which you can get off our website if anybody's interested. And
0: just in case people can't stay on very long, give the website now. We will give it again later, but give it now, Zina.
1: It's www.attheark.org.au.
0: Yeah, so I really do recommend parents, grandparents, go to that website and get the resources. We'll talk more about that soon, but just in case people can't stay on. Yep.
1: So that is probably my biggest passion in this. It's like a great big vision that I really believe God's given me, and that is to get it into every single classroom in Australia.
0: Yes.
1: Get a set in there, and also to get it animated. So we would love to be able to get that animated properly, you know.
0: That would be amazing.
1: So it would be awesome to have, especially for different cultures.
0: Can I just touch on the classroom thing? So you and Simon are just so in love with Jesus and committed Christians. Is the Brave Little Bear a Christian resource?
1: Well, it is. It has God all over it.
0: Yes, exactly.
1: But it doesn't mention God in it.
0: No, so it's available to state schools as well.
1: Absolutely, absolutely. Ruth didn't have God in it either, and it made the Bible, so
0: yes,
1: yeah, God's all over it.
0: Yes, so people, if they have the classroom resource or they get the book, they'll be led to go to your website, which is full of Jesus as well,
1: yeah.
0: Which is just lovely. One of the things I love about Brave Little Bear is that the last thing we want for us is our children to be more fearful of life. Because
1: absolutely,
0: many children are not, like when we talk about 28% of children, I mean, that's horrendous. But then we're talking about 70% of children who are not being abused in that way. But they still need to be warned, because that 30% is a lot. But we don't want our children to be more fearful in life, because they're fearful of climate change, they're fearful of the wars, they're fearful of the floods. Like there seems to be a lot to be fearful of. And what you've done here is create something that is not going to create more fear.
1: No.
0: I'm right in that, aren't I?
1: Absolutely. I remember a friend of mine actually came up to me and asked me to write a book because they, in their family, had got given a book to read from school. And it was so in your face and scary, and some of the words, they just felt uncomfortable. It didn't really work for them.
0: Yeah.
1: And there were so many families after that, there were so many families who would come up to me and say, I cannot read these books to my kids.
0: No.
1: I cannot do that. And so I wanted to create something that was much more gentle, says everything that needs to be said, but maybe in a way that would open conversation rather than shut it down. And I see that very much in these books, and I've seen it being used for bullying, like a child disclosed bullying and all sorts of other things that have been going on. Because, you know, it is important not to frighten our children more. That one of the things that I say quite often is we're not afraid to teach children road safety. It doesn't mean they're afraid of cars.
0: Yes.
1: So we can teach body safety in a really wholesome way.
0: Exactly. We still want them to go swimming at the beach, but we warn them about sharks and going out, swimming between the flags. Like,
1: although I'm scared of sharks. I won't go swimming in
0: well,
1: the beach.
0: This morning's program on here, Vision, I don't know whether you're listening on the way in, but it was all about snakes, and I have a terrible, overwhelming fear of snakes, which is, you know, a bit irrational. But so when we talk about the books, we talk about the classroom resource, this all costs a lot of money.
1: Yeah.
0: How is that the ARC financially funded? Where do you get your funding from?
1: Look, there are different avenues that we get funding from. One is our yearly gala that we do. It's a big gala. Last year we had 375 people, and it was great fun, great night, and it's all there to raise funds for what we do. We do have philanthropic grants, or philanthropic sponsors, should I say?
0: Yes. Yeah.
1: And we do get a few small grants here and there. We do have a few grants for counselling, for instance, so then I can offer free counselling to everyone. Otherwise, we couldn't afford to do it.
0: Yes.
1: And just donations. People saying, I want to commit $50 a week or $100 a month or whatever it is.
0: Yes.
1: Even we have somebody that gives a cup of coffee every week, so $5 a week.
0: And that's not hard to give a cup of coffee a week. Mind you, coffee's
1: getting more expensive
0: up to $7. So, you know, I want to encourage people, if you are one of these people who give to Christian organisations, this is something that is really worth giving to. If you have been in a situation where you have experienced this sort of abuse, then you would know how important it was. But if you are blessed like I am and have not experienced this sort of abuse, then all the more reason why we should be giving to something like this. Because as I say, I walk through the shopping centre and I just look at those kids' faces and I'm sad because children should have an innocence. The question I asked right at the beginning, can innocence be restored? When I look at you, I feel like that has been restored for you, but there still must be scars. Mm-hmm. So just scars remain, but there is a way of actually being redeemed. Speak into that for me, Zina.
1: Yes, I'm very blessed because I have spent a lot of time on my healing. And one of the other programs is our LIFT program, which is a 3-day trauma recovery after abuse course. And it's also going to be online. And I have an app as well. And it is, I saw my healing as a mountain. And I felt like sometimes I was in a pit at the bottom of the mountain. I wasn't even in the valley. I was below the valley. Mm. And I was looking up at this mountain thinking, am I ever going to be healed? I couldn't see it. What I learned, it was one step at a time through different terrains of emotions, which is where LIFT, it's a book, and the 3-day course is based off that book.
0: And how do people do the 3-day course? Is that all online or how do
1: The 3-day course will be face-to-face. Mm-hmm. It's, we haven't got one due well, we do, it's in the UK. Mm-hmm. Over the next few months, we're looking at doing another one soon.
0: Yeah.
1: But yeah, so it's really demand when yes. somebody says,
0: yeah,
1: hey, I will fund it, or let's see if we can do it in our church. We will then put together, especially for churches, it's a great course. It's all faith-based.
0: So that is so that's a different thing as well, something that people can contact you mm-hmm. about. You will go to people's churches and actually run a program?
1: Yep.
0: And is that you and Simon together? Or
1: yes,
0: is it
1: is.
0: Yes.
1: Yes.
0: So it's like I do love seeing husband and wife in ministry together. And this must be even more important in a topic like this, because we've got men and women who have been affected.
1: Yeah.
0: And it is primarily women, we know. But the men also need someone to talk to, and they're not necessarily going to be comfortable speaking to a woman.
1: That's right.
0: So really important yep. to have both of you together on that. So again, that requires funding.
1: It does.
0: Yeah.
1: Absolutely.
0: Yeah. And this is a full-time job for you and Simon.
1: It is, yes. Yeah. We live on faith every single week.
0: Yeah. Yeah. So the LIFT program helps in that redemption process.
1: Yeah.
0: And so what sort of I know you can't mention any names or anything, but what sort of responses have you seen through some of your resources?
1: We are so blessed because we do see so many people redeemed. Mm. We see it. Sometimes we look at somebody and I can think of probably half a dozen off the top of my head of where they were when they arrived with us
0: mm.
1: to where they are now. Even my four children, they are incredible human beings of God's grace.
0: Yeah,
1: okay. You know, you just yeah. see it all over them. Yeah.
0: Are they all in Australia?
1: They are, yes.
0: Mm, that's nice for you.
1: Mm. So they're all in Australia. Simon adopted my four. And you know, when we've been able to lead so many people to Christ,
0: mm.
1: it's they come broken,
0: mm.
1: angry,
0: mm.
1: bearing a lot of resentment and hurt. And we can walk the journey with them and see a different
0: mm.
1: person walk out.
0: Yeah, because this sort of abuse can happen from outside the family, mm-hmm. And that's devastating. Like, you know, coaches, teachers, pastors yep. even, it's there. But when it happens in the family, the people that you trust the most, that you should be able to be the safest with, have betrayed you. And that is a hard thing to come back from.
1: It's so hard
0: because yeah.
1: you trust these people.
0: Absolutely. And so without a work of God's grace, I would imagine it would be perhaps even impossible to fully heal.
1: You have to form safety.
0: Mm.
1: That's the very first thing.
0: So we're going to head to the news now. I could talk to Zena over and over again. We're going to head to the news. There's a lot going on in the world. We'll be back with Zena after the break. You can speak to her or you can text in, but more soon with Zena.
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4: In this bulletin, consumer energy policies under the spotlight and One Nation feeling confident. With the details, I'm Tracy Weir. New research shows households face a postcode lottery on how much support they receive on their energy bills. The report has compared consumer energy policies across all states and territories. It found the ACT to be the strongest overall performer. Jeremy Sahung from the Energy Efficiency Council says top-performing jurisdictions have pro-electrification policies.
5: Victoria's really leading the way there because their regulatory approach to getting households off gas and paying for multiple fuels, paying for a single fuel in electricity instead of multiple fuels, makes them really stand out from the pack.
4: Victoria and New South Wales came in second and third, respectively. Industry forecasts show Australia is on track to fall short of its target to build 1.2 million new homes by the end of the decade. According to the Master Builders Association, a sharp decline in construction activity will see the nation miss the target by over 260,000 properties. A former coalition advisor has flagged it is possible for One Nation to form government in its own right the next New South Wales election if forecast support is replicated across the state. Analysis by DPG Advisory is projecting the voter shift across regional and working class electorates, which could see the party claim up to 48 seats. The final witnesses are being heard at the trial of three men accused of murdering two Perth brothers and their American friend in Mexico. Channel 9 reporter Lauren Tomasi is at the courthouse in Ensenada and says the prosecutors are seeking sentences of more than 200 years per person.
6: Certainly this case is now entering into its final hours, and in theory a verdict could be handed down as soon as this week, but things have extended on a little bit. It is more likely than not that that pushes out to next week. It has been such a heartbreaking journey for justice for Deborah and Martin Robertson, the parents of Callum and Jake Robertson, who were killed during that surf trip alongside their friend from America, Carter Road, in April of 2024. Both Deborah and Martin have been here at court for each day of this case. Now we are expecting to hear from the last witnesses who will be cross-examined today.
4: Lauren Tomasi. Pastor Tugama Gerald and his wife Barbara, who run Hope Ministries in Uganda, are on a mission to help the Batwa tribe. For centuries, the tribe has been known as the keepers of the forest, but now the government has forced them out of the forest and turned it into a World Heritage Site for endangered mountain gorillas. After the Geralds started helping them and sharing the gospel, many Batwa people gave their lives to Christ. They have built their own church, which is attended by around 1,000 people every week. A Polish priest's plea for the forgiveness of his attacker has gone viral after he preached from the pulpit wrapped in bandages just days after being wounded in the grounds of an abbey near the Ukraine border. Another priest died and a third remains in hospital. A Ukrainian man has been charged with murder. That's the latest news. Sport is next.
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4: Turning to sport, and in the AFL, North Melbourne and the Western Bulldogs held their best and fairest last night. North superstar Harry Sheezel claimed his third Sid Barker medal. The 21-year-old sights set on team success.
8: Every year going to the grand final and just seeing the occasion of it and then seeing the team that wins it, just the feeling, and yeah, you just imagine what it would be like, and yeah, that definitely had some fire in the belly.
4: Bulldogs captain Marcus Bontempelli claimed an equal club record 7th Charles Sutton medal. That's the latest Vision National News. I'm Tracy Weir.
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4: Time now for a look at the weather. A trough over eastern parts of Western Australia and South Australia is bringing showers and storms. A connected cold front over eastern South Australia, Victoria and Tasmania bringing showers. A different cold front is driving showers across the southwest of WA. Coastal showers for the northern tropics with moist onshore winds. The capital city forecast today, Sydney expecting a mostly cloudy day and a top of 29. In Melbourne, rain and 22 degrees. A sunny day in Brisbane with a high of 25. Mostly sunny and 20 degrees in Perth today. Adelaide expecting rain with a top of 21. Canberra mostly cloudy and 26. Hobart clearing showers and 21 degrees. And in Darwin, showers later and a top of 34. 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
0: Welcome back to 2020 with Wendy Francis. With me in the studio is Dina Shembury from At The Ark, and that is a place that offers a lifeline. It's a place of care and compassion, along with the courage to navigate the aftermath of child sexual abuse and domestic violence. The talkback lines are open if you'd like to join the conversation. That's 1-800-316-316, or you can simply text us on 0447-488-316. Zina, I want to hear your wisdom also. We've talked a lot about the child abuse, but from your story as well, you've experienced sort of both sides of this coin. You've experienced domestic violence firsthand yourself, as well as your children being abused. I want to hear your wisdom regarding the rise in domestic violence in our nation, and again, particularly affecting women. The stat that I've got in front of me is 1 in 4 Australian women, mm-hmm. and 1 in 14 men. So both of those are way too high. But when talking 1 in 4 Australian women have experienced intimate partner violence since the age of 15. And in 2024-25, which is some of the latest statistics I could find, nearly 90% of partner assault hospitalisations involved female victims.
1: Yeah.
0: So this is, again, we're talking about the lucky country, and we're talking about an incredibly high statistic. I know that the death of women in a domestic violence situation often gets the news, but I don't think we really see the extreme nature of what's going on behind closed doors. The surprising thing for many, and the very disappointing thing for many, is that this happens in the church as much as it happens outside the church. That's what the stats would tell us.
1: Yeah.
0: Now, I'm going to say the church should be, and for me is, the safest place to be for somebody in a domestic violence situation. But I've got a very good friend, Letitia Shelton, who I know is a friend of yours as well. And I look, she just does the most amazing work, both here and Fiji and other places as well, but she focuses in Fiji and here. And one of the things that she says is that it's being in church is sometimes a hindrance for girls reporting abuse. That was shocking to me. Speak to me about that. Is that your experience? That
1: definitely my experience, and for many reasons. There are many, many reasons. Mm-hmm. The manipulation of scripture is probably up there, the top, and making women feel little and belittled.
0: The weaker vessel.
1: And you know, I remember feeling that because my ex-husband used scripture to manipulate me and keep me as the little woman for the whole 15 years of marriage.
0: Anybody hasn't seen Zina, she is petite as well. So was he using your physical petiteness as well as...
1: I was a lot smaller then.
0: Oh.
1: But he did. He used that against me. But it was more the belittling of who I was and my nature, everything about me. I was a very astute with scripture. I would say that I understood a lot. Mm. I really felt that I had a gifting in that, but he would belittle everything and make me believe that I was a lesser person and because he would use scripture to back that up.
0: Yes.
1: Now, I now see those scriptures in a very different light and they're definitely not how many people are being taught.
0: No. So weaker vessel for a start. How do you interpret that?
1: Well, funny you should say that. So I remember him using that quite a lot. You are the weaker vessel. And I remember saying to him, the day my Adequate Nisi came in, actually, and he threw it at me. And he said, I want you to know you'll always be my wife. I don't care if you marry someone else. I don't care, whatever. You will always be my wife. And I said, absolutely not. Not anymore.
0: Mm.
1: And I likened the whole situation was, you took me, you knew I was already broken from my childhood trauma, you used me, you stuck me in the corner like a an ugly vase that was kicked every time you walked past. You threw your dirty rubbish in me, your washing. Yeah, no, you just treated me like rubbish. And then one day you picked me up, looked at me and said, I don't want you. And no one else is going to have you either. And let go and watch me smash to the floor. And God got on his knees, and I physically saw this, Jesus getting on his knees, crying as he built me back together without him in it. And at the time I said, and it was with his tears, he rebuilt me. And I realized afterwards that it wasn't with his tears, it was with his blood, because his blood's got power.
0: Yes.
1: His blood's got so much power in it. Yeah. And he rebuilt me without the need of having my ex in my life. Many years later, we were hosting another family, me and my new husband, Simon. And we were hosting a family, and he quoted the weaker vessel. And immediately I could feel myself tense up and think, oh, where's this going? And I was really stressed about it. And he said, you know what? He said, it's not the weaker vessel. That's not what it's talking about. It's talking about something so precious, like an expensive Ming vase that you put high up and you elevate and you look after and you cherish.
0: Yes.
1: And you grow, you dust in you, you make sure that that's your prized possession.
0: That's beautiful.
1: And the healing that was done in just that sentence was incredible. That was a short version of that.
0: That's so beautiful.
1: But the manipulation where, I mean, I know the breakdown of marriages, like, daily, weekly.
0: Yes.
1: I see it as a pastor. I see it as a as working in a space with how people have misinterpreted scripture and used it for their own end. And men use it for their own end, unfortunately.
0: And sometimes I think it's even unintended. The Christian teachings can come from the pulpit.
1: Absolutely.
0: And in an unintended way, it can even, you know, as Simon, if he hadn't explained what he was talking to you about the weaker vessel, then that sort of triggers something. So it can amplify situations of domestic violence, the teachings. So I think there's a responsibility there. But this whole idea of church not being a safe place and of being a hindrance regarding abuse really came very much to light just recently with this whole Netflix series, The Death of the Pastor's Wife. And I watched it. Peter didn't watch it with me. He didn't feel like he really could. I think Simon watched it with you so that he sort of was protecting you. And there is that sense that husbands do protect us. And I like to think of myself as the weaker vessel in that way, of my husband still being a protector of me.
1: Definitely.
0: So I'm sure he helped you through that situation, because it's a really tough watch. But boy, my heart broke for, is it Micah? Is that how you, would you say it?
1: Micah
0: Miller. So she was married to this JP guy. She met him, for people who haven't watched the series, and I don't necessarily even recommend watching it because it's pretty tough.
1: I actually don't recommend it.
0: No, that's good. But she met him when she was 13. He was 15 years older. Their relationship sort of evolved over the years, but their marriage in the end reportedly became increasingly controlling and abusive. And so that has sort of brought it all to the fore. Do you think that that's a help for women in one way, that it's coming out in the light that this happens, or, you know, is something like that just glamorizing abuse?
1: I definitely don't think there was any glamorification in that at all. It triggered me like you have no idea.
0: So sorry that I asked you to watch it, to be honest.
1: I actually avoided it because I'd seen it.
0: Yes.
1: And I'd seen all the reviews on it, and I thought, I cannot watch this. No. I can't watch it. And then you.
0: And then I said, oh, I might talk to you about that.
1: I was like, oh, now I've got to watch it. And look, I am glad I did. I am glad I did. It revealed a few areas of me that still needed healing. You know, it still needs healing. Which I can bring before God now, which I thought I was all healed from. But, you know, there's so many layers. So many layers.
0: We talked about the stats, and I'll mention a few of them as well, but I just interrupted you. You were about to say something profound.
1: Oh, I'm not sure it's profound. I was just going to say, but you know what? I don't recommend it because it is horrific. Mm. And, you know, God is the one that gets the blame for this. And that breaks my heart more than anything else.
0: Yes.
1: God's teaching is actually really clear on how we love each other.
0: Yes.
1: We don't love each other to death.
0: No.
1: We love each other to build us up and to encourage and you know, it breaks my heart that God gets the blame for this when it's man that has, and some of it is unintentional.
0: Mm.
1: You know, the theologians of old and going through, I think, you know, a lot of it has been unintentional, but it does stop people from coming forward and saying, hey, I'm in this situation, I need some support. Will you even believe me?
0: Yeah, exactly. I think the one thing that I felt had came out of it is that we cannot afford, if we're in church, we can't afford to turn a blind eye to something that we see that is happening that potentially is a wrongdoing. Even if we get it wrong, it's better to face up and sort of just ask or delve a little bit. Don't turn a blind eye if you see
1: something
0: happening.
1: It's not your job to investigate.
0: No.
1: It's your job to report.
0: That's good. We do have a caller. It's Rosie. So, okay, I'm just getting the thing that we're just going to wait for Rosie for just a minute. She's just actually talking to somebody else before she comes through to us, but it'll be good if we get to talk to Rosie. But I was going to go to some stats on this because I think it's important that we actually look at some of the statistics that actually happen. When we're talking about church, there have been a number of Australian surveys, and you'd have to think, okay, are some of these a bit biased because there is a bias against God in our culture? But one of the surveys was done in conjunction with NCLS, which is a Christian organisation. So I felt quite confident about that. And it was particularly amongst Anglicans. And what it said is that the prevalence of intimate partner violence among Anglicans was the same or even higher than in the wider Australian community. Three different Australian surveys came up with an analysis, and this is what they found. They found at least one in five men who abuse their Christian wives go to church regularly, that clergy are regularly now dealing with domestic violence situations, which I'm grateful to you, pastors. I don't want anybody to go away thinking that there are not great pastors, because by far and away what we've got out there are men and women serving faithfully in their churches. So please don't go away with that. But abuse does seem to occur to the same degree inside the church as outside. How can that happen? How can that happen? Because, you know, our faith is in Jesus, who is just the absolute antithesis of violence or abuse.
1: Yeah, and he said, I came to be served and not to serve. He also said that, Paul said that to love your wives is Christ loved the church, and he loved sacrificially, and so it blows my mind. I do think it comes down to a lot of wrong teaching.
0: Yeah.
1: And men using that teaching to elevate their bad behavior, really. Oh,
0: yeah.
1: I've got an excuse to.
0: Yeah.
1: You know, you will serve me. You will do this. You will do that. You will obey me, which is not what the Bible says.
0: No. For some reason, we have lost our caller, so I'll just repeat the number just in case that was the problem. It's 1-800-316-316 if you'd like to call in. You can text us on 00447, that's 0447-488-316. You can totally be anonymous. You do not need to give us your name. But I'd also want to remind you of the prayer line as well, that we do have a prayer line. If anybody wants to ring the prayer line, it's 1-800-772-936, or you can send us an email as well. So when we're talking about abuse that's in the church, what's the answer there? So is when churches acknowledge that domestic violence is even happening, that's got to be a start, is it? Is that
1: definitely a start?
0: Yeah.
1: It's really hard to understand if it is abuse as well,
0: Because
1: one might be in trauma And it might be still abusive, but there might be a reason behind it. It's not that they're purposely being antagonistic or wanting to hurt the other person, but they're in trauma themselves. So understanding that is making sure they get help. Not that the woman should be staying in the situation, but that the other person can go and maybe separate, go and get the help they need. And hopefully there would be restoration, because that's what God always wants, restoration.
0: Yeah.
1: But it doesn't necessarily mean that. And don't get me wrong, I'm not saying you should stay in a relationship at all if there is any type of violence.
0: Yeah.
1: And that type of violence doesn't have to be physical.
0: Yes.
1: And I think that's something really important to to state, so that, you know, coercive control, gaslighting, all this kind of thing is definitely part of and can be, like we used to say, sticks and stones break my bones, names will never hurt me. Well, we know that names do hurt. We know that. In fact, I find that we can heal from a bruise a lot quicker than we can heal from the pain of believing what somebody that you trust and love has said.
0: I really love what you've said there, because, you know, Peter and I have been in pastoral ministry. I know you guys have done a lot of counselling, but there were times when a couple would come to us and I would almost have to try not to giggle, because it would be such a nothing thing, but little things can turn into big things.
1: That's right.
0: And, you know, so a lot of times it's just someone to talk to, a sounding board.
1: That's right.
0: Someone who knows God and can point them back to, because you can see these two people are just not communicating.
1: Yeah.
0: And there, honestly, there were times when I sort of almost giggled, because it was just like, oh no, you really don't have a problem. I've got Rosie actually texted in, so that's great. She said, as a child, she lived through terrible domestic violence. Physically, it was perpetrated against her mother, but she was also a victim. And as a result, she's had three bad marriages. She lives in constant stress. She can't stand anything to be wrong. She needs to fix. She's help is usually for the adult victim, but what about the children? So I can hear your pain, Rosie. I honestly, even though we're talking about churches that have not done things well, and we've spoken about the way that we can misinterpret scripture, the church is actually the best place to go to for those who are experiencing domestic violence. It really is. Find the right church, obviously.
1: That's exactly right.
0: But they can assist you so well. But I would suggest also get online and look at that, the ARC, and see some of the resources there, because there is redemption. I'm looking at redemption right at this minute. So there is redemption. That's what Jesus is all about. We do have a caller as well. So I'll go to the call now. Hi, this is Wendy, and you've got Zena and Wendy on the phone. What would you like to say to us?
9: Oh, good morning. It's really good to hear that this topic is being broadcast and not just put under the rug.
0: Thank you.
1: Thank you.
9: I've just heard of something. It doesn't pertain to me, but I'm sure it will affect people, and it seems that there is a trend on porn. I don't do porn. I don't condone porn. I loathe it. There's a trend on porn where there's some strangulation thing happening with intimacy, and I actually was talking to a friend who has suffered huge violence and nearly died in the consequence of domestic violence, and she's had that perpetrated on her with a new partner, and this is something that to me... people see porn and think that this is real life, and it's not real life.
0: Yep, no.
9: But this is just something that I thought was worthy of attention.
0: It's absolutely worthy, and your call is really important, and I'm grateful for it, because it allows me to say that I don't think domestic violence will be ever eradicated from our society until we recognise the damage that porn does.
1: Yeah, absolutely. And, you know, children, there's two different... depends which study you look at, but one says 9 and one says 11, where children are exposed to hardcore porn.
0: Horrendous.
1: And porn changes our brain.
0: Yeah.
1: It literally changes our brain. And we believe that that's real life. And people go looking and expecting that kind of behavior in the bed. And
0: to think that strangulation, something like strangulation, could be normalised.
1: Yeah.
0: And so anybody listening to the caller, thank you so much for calling in, but also listening to this now, It is not acceptable.
1: It's not.
0: And it is not part of making love. No. And so if that's happening to you, this is actually abusive. So
1: absolutely.
0: Get out of that. Thank you so much for calling in. It's a really important call. God bless you.
1: Thank you for calling.
0: So, you know, I think I really do want people to understand that churches are the place that they should be able to go to at their best. Our churches play an enormous role in rebuilding and recovering lives. You know, it allows you to be safe. It gives you material provision. There are churches that, you know, they will help you if you've had to leave and you've got nothing.
1: Yep.
0: It will be there's relationships that you'll find there that are relationships of care or of empathy, and it allows you also to recover your identity, because your identity is actually in God. And so I want people to do that, but there are many contributing factors for people who don't speak to their churches for many reasons. They're too embarrassed or ashamed. Yeah. And that is not what a good pastor will want. They want you to bring it out
1: absolutely.
0: In the opening.
1: Absolutely.
0: Zeno, I want to thank you so much for your time.
1: Thank you.
0: Grateful. So appreciative of the work that you and Simon are doing. The website is www.attthearc.org.au. Now, when you go there, you can find resources for yourself, but you can also find ways of contributing to this. It's a really important ministry. I personally can absolutely back this ministry. I've been walking this journey a little bit on the sideline for a long time. And so I just want to thank you for coming in. Thank you for doing what you're doing. And I want to say, before we go to the break, is there anything more you'd like to say? And just promote your website, promote anything you can.
1: Oh, look, I just want to say thank you. And I know we've been talking really heavy on mm-hmm. this topic. And if you have been triggered, or go and seek some help, get some safe connections where you can just be open and honest, because I do know how talking about this can really trigger up some big emotions.
0: Absolutely.
1: So please get some support. 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And if you can support us in any way, we would obviously love that. Whether it's volunteering, supporting in financially, whatever you may feel that you have to offer, then we would love to hear from you. So you can contact us either through the website or there's a connect
0: on the page.
1: Attthearc.org.au.
0: If you go to us, if your kids are at school and you'd like to make sure you get the resources into your school, that's another really great way. So if this has triggered you in any way, please don't hesitate to ring the prayer line, 1800 772 936. But keep listening, because after the break I'm going to be speaking with general manager of Good TV. So that's the opposite of what we've just been talking about. That's Tim Retherall. 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

0: I'm on. Hey, welcome back to 2020. Who is this good news for? That's such a good song. I didn't pick it, but I wish I had because that would have been so brilliant because I'm about to talk to somebody from Good TV. You're with Wendy Francis, and my next guest is the general manager of Good TV. And who is this gospel for? It's certainly for the whole wide world, but it is definitely for Australia through Good. Now, when I was lining up guests for this week, I contacted Good TV because I love it personally and not expecting that the representative I would get would be the general manager, and more impressively, he's actually my nephew. So there's a bit of trivia for you. Tim Weatherall, welcome to 2020. Thank you so much for joining me.
1: Oh, thank you for having me. Yeah.
0: You're not going to say Wendy because you're used to saying Auntie Wendy, and you're not going to say that online, are you? Not when you're looking so dapper and you're the general manager. Tim.
1: Yeah, well, I did have this moment of being worried about how it was going to respond to you when you reached out. I said, do you say Auntie Wendy or do you?
0: Yeah, exactly. That's right. Tim, there's been a lot you've done in your life, and to be landing in this position is a great one because it just sits really well with your gifting. Now, let's talk about Good because I'm a bit of a Hardy fan. So if people don't know, the Hardy sort of situation is the When Calls the Heart. It's a series that I've actually really enjoyed. Mm-hmm. And, you know, Peter watches it as well, which is nice. So we both enjoy that. Media, and you've been in lots of different forms of media over your life, over your young life.
1: Yes.
0: You're still young. But media is hugely influential. What we see, what we watch, what we listen to, what we surround ourselves with. We've just come out of a conversation when we were talking about some pretty dark stuff and even pornography and the impact that that has on our lives. So when we turn that our attention now to something that's called good, it's just a reminder. I think every time I look and see what's going to be on Good that I would like to watch, it just is a reminder of me that I have to be so conscious of what's actually on the screen that we're consuming. You know, you are the antithesis of some of the bad stuff that we see out there. Is that how you see it?
1: Yeah, absolutely. 100%. Core value for Good is the understanding that what we consume and what we watch, particularly in our in the visual media space, really does contribute not only to things like mental health, but also our spiritual health and our understanding of the world around us and of ourselves. And so there's a real impact for that. We know that. And so we're actually very conscious of making sure that the content that is available on Good is pointing people in the right direction. It's uplifting, it's encouraging. It's powerful in the conversation sometimes. So there's not always the easiest conversations had through content, but there's always a uplifting and positive values output that comes from the content that we put out. So like you said, When Calls the Heart is super popular. It's one of our most popular shows. It's just really nice, comfortable, quality content. There's some really great values that come out in that. So those kinds of pieces are super important to what we are, and we actually take it a step further. We sort of believe that not only what you watch, does it change yourself and your family and impact the values that are in your home, and we know anecdotally of lives totally changed and young people change just by having different TV on in their home, but also we know that people get inspired to do good things in the world as well. When you recognize that there are good things happening, we take that very seriously, trying to connect all of our viewers with organizations that are out there doing great stuff, impacting the world, making change and making a difference. And not everyone can get out and do that themselves, but at least seeing that wider world and see the good that is happening is very positive, and it's uplifting and powerful in itself.
0: It really is, because what I love about Good is that when I go to it to find something that I can watch, I know that I'm going to find documentary type things. I'm going to find some sermons and stuff like that, but I'm going to find programs that are not necessarily even Christian, but they portray they're always going to portray young men and young women, or not even young, men and women who are respectful, who champion each other. They're going to be strong women, so they're not going to have like weak women. They're just young men and women who are respectful, who champion each other. They're going to be strong women, so they're not going

0: I know that I'm going to find something good. But what surprises me is that I don't pay for good. So how do you manage that? I know, like, interestingly, before I go to you for that, I had Isaac Moody as one of my guests this week. And one of the things he said, quite unprompted, was because I was talking to him about his business acumen, because, you know, Isaac, he's a good friend of yours as well. He said to me, one of the things that really started him in his whole journey back when he was about 19, when he was moving into Eastfest, was Mike Jeffs. So he said Mike Jeffs, the way that Mike Jeffs was, the generosity of spirit, the desire to help others succeed, to equip others. So that sort of leadership really permeates an organization. And I think, Mike Jeffs is obviously a hero. But is that, like, how does Mike Jeffs, how do you give good for free?
1: Yeah, it's a great question. It's a challenging thing in the current environment, for sure. We, as you mentioned, Mike is the founder, and it was purely by his vision, determination, and some amazing miracles and God getting involved that good went to air for the first time in Easter of 1999.
0: Wow.
1: We've been on air since, 24/7 since. And Mike was a great businessman, and he was able to use some businesses that he ran, and they were purely with the intent of funding the channel and funding this media for Australians. And so a lot of profits came from that. Mike's been really open about it the last couple of years. He's that situation has changed. And so now we're actually seeking support from our viewers. We're a non-profit. We're a tax-exempt non-profit here in Oz. So we seek donations from people who also care about having good values aligned, God-centered content on the airways and available for Australians. We push to keep it free because we believe that there should be no barriers to that that ability for people to engage with it wherever possible. We have viewers, bless them, who contact us all the time to say, why don't you just make us pay for it, and then it would all be easier for you. But we recognize that we really strongly believe that being free means anyone can watch, no matter their situation, and be able to engage with quality, good content that is makes them feel good and helps them be good humans in the world. Purely for nothing. So for us, that's really important. We use a little bit of advertising, but primarily we seek donations from people and from organisations and people who want to support what we're doing and catch the vision of why we exist.
0: So some people are listening and they've not even heard of Good TV. So I want you to go to your phone app, or you can go on the computer too, I'm sure. But there's an app that you put on your phone or your iPad, and you just download that, and it's as easy as that. Like, it's not hard, is it? And I mean, I saw because I get the emails and everything, and I saw the need for funding, and it is one of the reasons why I wanted to get you on, because I think it's so important to keep good going. But when I went on getting a bit of info for this interview, I saw that you've got Bonhoeffer, the movie Bonhoeffer, is going to be available. Is it available now, or is it? That sort of quality movie to be able to go on, watch as a family for free is pretty amazing. So I do want to encourage people to download this app and watch it, but also consider if you can support. Vision Radio is very similar in a way that for me as a grandparent now, I know that I can recommend my kids listen to Vision, and I don't have to worry. I don't have to filter. I don't have to second guess every time it's going on. I can be absolutely relaxed with Vision Radio. Even on Vision Radio, we talk about things that are sometimes pretty serious. So the conversation I've just come out of was a very serious conversation about domestic violence and even that it happens in the church, and it was pretty full on. So there's conversations like that, but they're through a God filter. On good,

0: there are you know, some programs that, yeah, they're more for big people, but even those programs that are for more older people, they're going to be good. They're going to be uplifting. They're going to be positive. Many of them even are going to bring you laughter, and none of us laugh as much as we should. So talk to me a little bit about how people can trust going on to good.
1: Yeah, great. Yeah, so we have a few really basic rules around the content that will come out on good. So the top level things are there's no explicit language. So we actually edit content. So even if you've seen Bonhoeffer somewhere else, as you mentioned it, or one of those other films, we have a team of people who are sitting here and they watch and edit everything that goes to air on good. And even if something came out from a studio with a swear word or something like that, it gets removed by our team before it goes to air on good. So we basically comply to a set of rules, every piece of content that goes to air. So the simple rules are things like there's no explicit language, as I mentioned. We don't have any nudity or sex in any of our content. And we also don't have any excessive violence. So if the violence is included because it's important and it's rated such. So we do have up to M-rated content on our platform, but it'll be very clearly identified, and we don't put it in kids' times and things like that. Only that violence is not because it's excessive or glorifying violence. It may be a historical feature or something like that that's included. We also are really careful that the content is respectful of all people, independent of their race or background or religious belief. We think that's also important in our content. So those sort of four key rules for us are important. We have a very long list of things that we don't allow, words and other things. We also watch cultural events and other things as well, just to make sure that we're being considerate and appropriate, and there's nothing in there that could be misconstrued. So we're quite careful about our content. And like I said, I have three people on my team, and a big part of their day is just checking everything that comes in the door before it goes up.
0: So good. Well, from Peter and I, we're very grateful for Good TV. Really, really love the fact that you're involved, Tim. Obviously, that's special for us because we love you. But I also have great respect for Mike Jeffs. I really do. Somebody who's been very generous with the blessing that God has given him. But you just can't keep on giving out and giving out and giving out. So if people don't know about Good, go on, download it, and have a look for yourself. If you do know about Good and you use the programs to your advantage, then I do encourage people to support Good TV. Tim, thanks very much for joining me today. I'd love seeing you even on the camera here. So God bless you.
1: Yeah. Thanks, Wendy, and thanks for the invite. I hope that you continue to enjoy it.
0: Thank you so much. God bless you. See ya. Bye. Now, coming up, we're going to be encouraged by our Faith in the Future series with Dr. Camille Magdaly. Talk to you soon.
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0: Vision.
1: Exploring some of the elements of the first book of the Bible, the book of Genesis, and we've discovered that there was a fall. We discovered that there was a deception from the adversary known as Satan, who is the serpent. Today, Camille, let's talk about how Satan deceived Adam and Eve in the Garden of Eden.
2: This is a very important question because it's not just how he did it back then. Nothing's changed. He's still doing the same methods of deceiving and tricking people till now. First of all, Eve knew the truth of God's requirement in the Garden of Eden. She knew the rules. Nevertheless, she was tempted and she fell for that temptation by Satan. How did he do it? Let's take note because he still does it today. First of all, he plants a question in her head. How do you know for sure that God really said that? Did God really say that? And did God really mean that? So one method of temptation is question. Then he goes from question to distortion. Satan distorts God's clear command about eating the forbidden fruit. Finally, he throws off the gloves and he contradicts what God says. He says that Eve will not surely die if she eats of the forbidden fruit, though God told her otherwise. Eventually, he surpasses, and he tells Eve and Adam, listen, eat the fruit. You will be just like God. Not just appealing to ego, but even to their presumption. For it's like what 1 John 2:16 says, lust of the flesh, lust of the eye, and the pride of life. She had the lust of the flesh, the tree is good for food. She had the lust of the eye, it was pleasant to the eyes, this forbidden fruit. Pride of life, it was desire to make one wise. That's how Satan did it back then and how he does it today.
1: So we're not talking about an obvious challenge here. We're talking about seeds of doubt that are sown, as we've seen there, in the life of Eve and Adam. But these seeds of doubt continue to be sown in the lives of people today.
2: Well, as we've seen, the devil tempts us, first of all, by planting doubt and questions, the niggly questions that really don't need to be asked, but it's part of our rebellion that we do ask him. But then he does get pretty brazen after a while and says that God didn't do this, don't believe God, do your own thing. You'll be just like God. That's why presumption is like being God, because we presume to know better than the Lord himself.
1: And it shows us something of the character of the deceiver, of Satan, when we recognize the way that he works.
2: Absolutely, because what he did is basically lied to Eve's face. Jesus calls the devil the liar and the father of lies, and says that when he speaks a lie, he's speaking his mother tongue, his native language. That's why as Christians, we need to stand for truth above all else.
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Thank you so much for joining me this week. 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Thanks for joining me.

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1: In this bulletin, Britain's Prime Minister speaks out and crime laws a key issue in the upcoming Victorian state election. With the details, I'm Tracy Weir. Overseas first off, and passengers and crew have helped restrain a pilot who allegedly attacked the captain of a commercial flight over the Middle East. The Fly Dubai craft was travelling from Dubai to Tel Aviv when it dropped 14,000 feet in 30 seconds after the incident in the cockpit. The Boeing 737 landed safely in Saudi Arabia with the pilot now in police custody. British Prime Minister Andy Burnham says there are strong indications Iran did play a role in an incident near a Royal Air Force base in England. Five men were arrested near RAF Fairford on Sunday on suspicion of terror and explosives offences. Tehran has strongly denied any involvement. Returning home, and Australia's electoral umpire is considering mandating disclosure labels on AI-generated political ads to combat deepfakes and election interference. The Electoral Commission has warned a parliamentary inquiry that deep AI tools are accelerating financial and political incentives to spread misinformation. The agency says current laws leave it powerless over deepfakes posted in general social media content. Youth crime and bail laws are shaping up as the biggest vote-driving issue at next month's Victorian state election. That's according to new polling. The Herald Sun poll by Freshwater Strategy found 48% of voters say the issue is likely to influence their vote ahead of housing affordability, energy bills and state debt. Premier Ben Carroll has pledged more police resources and stronger powers, while opposition leader Jess Wilson has promised 3,000 extra police and 200 more protective services officers. The third puzzle piece of Brisbane's Olympic and Paralympic Games emblem has been revealed in the central Queensland city of Rockhampton this morning. Amy Drew has more.
2: The first piece was unveiled on Tuesday in Cairns by Olympic swimming champ Ian Thorpe and Paralympic medalist Grant Scooter Patterson, featuring a pink and gold ray-like symbol. Yesterday, the second piece, resembling the first, was presented by NRL legends Jonathan Thurston and Sam Thaiday in Townsville. Both design elements have been likened to a turtle fin or a crocodile tail. Olympian Anna Mears and Paralympian Angela Ballard will reveal the third piece this morning in Rockhampton. The six-day statewide rollout will then head southeast to the Sunshine Coast, then the Gold Coast, before the final emblem is officially unveiled in Southbank on Monday.
1: Amy Drew with that report. A Christmas nativity event and a century-old cross at the centre of a historic display in Los Angeles have been saved by a US court ruling. An appeal court rejected a lawsuit from a local resident who complained about the religious history represented by the displays after finding that they did not violate the US Constitution. Traders in the famous Olvera Street Market campaigned to save the religious and cultural traditions founded in the area's Mexican-American heritage. Christians in Northern Ireland are alarmed by their National Assembly pushing ahead with radical conversion laws. Under the proposals, parents, priests and pastors could face up to 2 years in jail for acting to suppress sexual orientation or gender identity. Christian critics say the bill's supporters are seeking to criminalise family members and church leaders. That's the latest news. Sport is next.
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1: In sport, to the cricket, and the Australian team have won the third and final one-day international in South Africa by 45 runs after rain brought an early end to the match. And Nathan Cleary and Tamika Upton have been named Rugby League's best players for 2026 in the Dally M Awards. That's the latest Vision National News. I'm Tracy Weir.
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1: Time now for a look at the weather. A trough over eastern parts of Western Australia and South Australia is bringing showers and storms. A connected cold front over eastern South Australia, Victoria and Tasmania bringing showers. A different cold front is driving showers across the southwest of WA. Coastal showers for the northern tropics with moist onshore winds. The capital city forecast today, Sydney expecting a mostly cloudy day and a top of 29. In Melbourne, rain and 22 degrees. A sunny day in Brisbane with a high of 25. Mostly sunny and 20 degrees in Perth today. Adelaide expecting rain with a top of 21. Canberra mostly cloudy and 26. Hobart clearing showers and 21 degrees. And in Darwin, showers later and a top of 34. That's the latest news, sport and weather on Vision. 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
4: G'day, I'm Jen. It's really great to have your company today. Now, I have noticed a theme. You know how we have these special days where you kind of celebrate things, and different countries have got different days that they celebrate. Sometimes they're formal and very important things, and sometimes they're just fun things. Well, today being the 1st of October, recognised as many different things. Yeah, and I've noticed that there is a theme for the days that I can really kind of get behind, like today. Now, you could be celebrating today as International Coffee Day. That's not really my thing. Or you could be celebrating it as Sausage Day or as Vegetarian Day. Again, not so much my thing. But the one that I would choose to get behind for today is Homemade Cookie Day. Yeah, it is Homemade Cookie Day today. So, yeah, food. Food is the theme that I've picked up on for these days that I think that I can really get behind. Now, I'm actually going to be heading out tonight to the Sinach Waymaker Praise and Worship Night, which is happening in Perth tonight. So the cookies, yeah, the homemade cookies, might have to wait till Friday or maybe even the weekend. Okay, now that's a much longer intro than I usually do. So let's get to a location in South Australia where you'll hear Vision Christian Radio, the town of Kanalpin. Now, Lutheran settlers, they were amongst the first to move to the area where Kanalpin is today. Kanalpin's got some pretty impressive silo art as well. As a tribute to five local primary school kids on the silos that are there, which is pretty cool. Vision can be heard in Kanalpin in South Australia on 88 FM. And if we look at what the weather's going to be like there today, some rain expected today and getting up to a top of 20 degrees. These words from the Bible, they're found in the book of Psalms. This is Psalm 115. It's verses 14 and 15. May the Lord give you increase, you and your children. May you be blessed by the Lord who made heaven and earth. That is Psalm 115 and verses 14 and 15.
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4: On Visions Live Lounge, I've got Canadian band New World Sun with a live track and New Zealand's Brooke Fraser with an acoustic track. Canadian group New World Sun, now they headed over to the UK for the Big Church Festival, which was happening in August. They've played at that festival before, but sadly, a man actually died when a large sign fell down on top of him and it injured a few others as well. And understandably, the rest of the festival was cancelled after that happened this year. The gentleman who passed away, he was actually a pastor. His name was Robert Guanco, and we can be praying God's comfort over his family because that happened just a few weeks ago now. A memorial service is actually going to be held for him next week at his church in East Sussex in England. So we can definitely be praying for them as they mourn his loss. And I'm sure that his church and congregation will be quite sad about losing him as well. Okay, now back to the band New World Sun, bringing their jazz and soul-inspired music to fans for many years now. They've been around since the early 2000s. This song from New World Sun, recorded live, it's Do You Believe in Love.
5: We got to take them back to the old school. You know what I'm

0: Brooke Fraser with Something in the Water on Vision's Live Lounge, an acoustic version there. Brooke Fraser, the eldest of three kids born to New Zealand rugby star who played with the All Blacks, Bernie Fraser. Now, the song that we just heard from Brooke, Something in the Water, described by a writer for the newspaper in New Zealand, the New Zealand Herald, as a right little thigh slapper with a bit of a stomp to it. Hey, our daily devotion, the word for today, it's coming up here on Vision, as is music from one of the bands of the moment that we Aussies still claim as our own.
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4: Consider Isaiah 40 and verse 31. Those who wait on the Lord shall renew their strength. Feeling tired tells you that your body needs to rest, that you need to take life at a more normal human pace, and that you need to take time just to abide in the presence of God. Genesis 2 verse 2 tells us that God rested on the seventh day. Now think about that. God, the one who transcends all things, knows all things, and has all power, rested. What makes you think that you don't have to? Now, if you're wired to work, not working will be a difficult habit to get into, even for a few hours. But rest is a secret weapon that God gave you to help you defeat the enemy. When you're exhausted, it's harder to serve God and others effectively. The enemy would be happy for you to become so busy that you neglect what matters most. If he can't tempt you with addictive substances, wrong relationships, and bad habits, he'll tempt you with overdoing good deeds. He wants you to exhaust yourself so that when the real battle, the one that you're meant to fight, comes along, you'll be too tired. John wrote in John 1 and verse 2, I pray that you may prosper in all things and be in health, just as your soul prospers. But your soul is not prospering when it's exhausted and stretched to the max with little time for rest or restoration. What to do? Lay your schedule at the feet of Jesus, including any new projects. Wait on his direction. If it seems slow in coming, stand on this scripture. Those who wait on the Lord shall renew their strength. Take time for rest and restoration. That's Vision's Word for Today.
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They've lived in the US for over 30 years now, but we still like to refer to them as Aussies, for King and Country, Luke and Joel Smallbone, with Miracle on Vision. Hi, I'm Jen. It's really good to be with you. Do you believe that your city needs Jesus? Do you believe that your neighbours need him? Do you believe that your children and your family need him? A new song to Vision from Taryn Wells proclaims a desire for the Spirit of God to move. And I'm going to play that one for you soon here on Vision. This one, though, blessing offer, Jordan's.

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0: It is new for Taryn Wells on Vision. Breathe on it. Is there a situation in your life where you need God to breathe on it in your workplace, in your family, in your city or your town? I have found myself with a hand raised towards heaven, singing that song with all my heart, singing out the chorus of that song, God, would you breathe on it? May God's spirit move in your situation, hey? Micah Tyler and Colton Dixon, they team up on a song that I'm going to play in the next 15 right here on Australia's Vision Christian Radio. And our program Foundations, it is coming up with Robbo and Mandy delving into the book of Genesis, the first book of the Bible, and looking at the people that God used during that early time period to achieve his purposes.
1: 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You can also easily find this week's scripture in the Bible tab of the Vision app. The Treasury Project. Another way Vision is helping you look to God daily.
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4: But it was a celebration of the word being given, and the word brings life. The word is truth. And we know that in Acts chapter 2, that was the Feast of Pentecost, Feast of Weeks, Shavuot, when the Holy Spirit was poured out on the church, a Jewish congregation.
1: Foundations. 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With Robbo Robinson and Mandy Warby.
5: At different times throughout the year, we've learned about the seven mandatory feasts of the Lord, and we've seen how Jesus fulfills them all. Now, in this program, we're going to have an overview of these feasts and see how they present God's plan of redemption and how they show prophetically the first and second comings of Christ and the time span that's allowed the Gentile world to become grafted in to the Commonwealth of Israel.
4: It's actually a fascinating timeline, and you're right, over the course of this year, we have looked at all the different mandatory feasts. We've looked at a few extras as well, and there's still a few more to come. In the Hebrew calendar, there are a lot of anniversaries, there are a lot of remembrances, holidays, celebrations, feasts, many of them ancient, many of them new and modern, but only seven are mandatory or have been commanded by God in the scriptures to say is compulsory for the Jewish people to observe these feasts every year at set times.
5: And is the compulsory nature of them also that they have to go back to Jerusalem, or was that some of those?
4: Only three were actually where they were required to go to Jerusalem, up to the holy city. Passover and Pentecost, Shavuot, and also Feast of Tabernacles, which is Sukkot. The rest they were able to observe and celebrate in their own homes, wherever they might have been. Now, when you look at the feasts over the course of the year, they kind of happen in little clusters or little groups. You've got the first three. The first three feasts are Feast of Passover, which is Pesach. Then there's the Feast of Unleavened Bread, Matzot. Then there's the Feast of First Fruits, Bikurim. Then you have this gap, a 50-day gap, and then you have the Feast of Weeks, Shavuot, or Pentecost is what we call it. Then there's another break or a gap of time. You get to the Feast of Trumpets, Rosh Hashanah, the Day of Atonement, Yom Kippur, and the Feast of Tabernacles, which is Sukkot. So the first three happen in quick succession, back to back. Then you have this gap for Shavuot, Pentecost, and so the first three are in the Jewish spring. And then the last three are in the Jewish autumn, and they are also in quick succession, like almost back to back. And it's really interesting as to why this happens in this particular pattern. And if you are not looking at the life of Christ or the plan of God's redemption for humanity, you may not actually see the working out.
5: All right, so for those that have missed some of the episodes on the feasts, can you just give us a bit of a broad brush on each of them and what they all represent?
4: The Feast of Passover, where an unblemished one-year-old male lamb is brought into the family, it is sacrificed, the blood is put on the doorpost, and as a result, the angel of death would pass over that family, and that family would be saved from judgment and death and slavery, and then they moved into their redemption immediately after that. You have the Feast of Unleavened Bread, where they ate unleavened bread, which the bread represents the life of the lamb, the flesh that was given, but without sin, no sin in this bread. Mm. They eat that for 7 days, and that then takes them to first fruits, where they have their redemption, their new life, and they are released from slavery.
5: And of course, all this took place in Egypt, when the initial institution of it was as they were about to leave Egypt, leaving that slavery and bondage.
4: Yeah. And of course, who is the fulfillment of that?
5: Jesus.
4: Jesus, of course. He is the one, the Lamb of God who took away the sin of the world, the bread that came down from heaven, sinless bread that was broken for us, and his resurrection was the first fruits. He is the first to be risen from the dead, the first fruits of the dead, the first of many, the New Covenant says. And then, of course, you've got this 50-day break. And that takes you to Shavuot, the Feast of Weeks. And it means Feast of Weeks. Shavuot means weeks because it's a series of 7 weeks from the first cluster of feasts. This was a celebration of the Word of God being given. And this celebration, this harvest that was going to weeks from the first cluster of feasts. This was a celebration of the Word of God being given. And

0: track.
1: Yeah, and they celebrate that with two loaves of bread that are leavened, which is kind of symbolic of the world and the world which is full of sin. And these two loaves being one new man, Jew and Gentile together. I mean, it's just amazing. Fulfilled again in Christ. Then you get to the last three feasts in the Israeli autumn. Feast of Trumpets. Remember, these trumpets were to symbolically welcome the king for his coronation and to get the heart ready and prepared for repentance upon his arrival. It starts the 10 days of awe where they're dealing with sin and the remorse and sorrow of their sin, leading up to the Day of Atonement, Yom Kippur, where the goat was sacrificed, shed its blood, and the other goat, the scapegoat, had the sin put on it, sent away, take it away for good. And then, of course, the celebration that they're in the Book of Life, that they have their redemption, it's been paid for, and now they've got this joy as this, in the Feast of Tabernacles, Sukkot, as God was the one who sustained them and tabernacled among them, their presence in His presence among them to sustain them, provide for them, and they're rejoicing because their salvation has been paid for. And again, we see that Messiah is going to fulfill all of those elements.
0: Once again, you've talked about the clusters of these feasts.
1: Yes.
0: There was quite a gap, really, between Pentecost and then these final three, which are actually happening around this time in the Jewish calendar.
1: Yes.
0: But there's been quite a gap. I mean, several months have gone by in the year before this last cluster of feasts happen.
1: Exactly. So you have this gap from the first cluster, the gap that takes you to Shavuot, and then this other gap before you get to the last fall feasts. Now, if you look at the prophetic timeline, you can see how Jesus has already fulfilled the first three. He's fulfilled the fourth, which is Pentecost. But these others have not actually been fulfilled yet. The king has not returned yet. He hasn't experienced his coronation. And the heart of repentance with the Jewish people have not recognized their Messiah yet. So when you look at this prophetic timeline, you know that he fulfilled the first three. At Pentecost, the gospel, the word of God went out that opened it up to the Gentile world to be grafted into the commonwealth of Israel. And we have seen over the past 2,000 years the Gentile world come to faith while far too many of the Jewish people still are under this judicial blindness. But that gap is beginning to close now, where the time of the Gentiles is coming to its completion.
0: Mm.
1: And then the king is coming back. He will be experiencing his coronation. He will be welcomed by his own people. There is a passage of scripture that says that they will look upon him whom they pierced and they will grieve as one who has lost an only child. And that is what the Jewish people will do. When the blindness is lifted, they will recognize their Messiah whom they pierced and they will go, oh, it was you all along, and they will grieve that they have missed for so long, but they will all believe at one time when their king comes back, and they will recognize that he died for them like the sacrifice at Yom Kippur, that he took away their sin permanently like the scapegoat at Yom Kippur. He will have his coronation like Rosh Hashanah, the Feast of Trumpets, and then he will tabernacle with them, as in the Feast of Tabernacles, and a great harvest will come in of the Jewish people, like Paul said in Romans 11, where he said all Israel would be saved. And you see, he came at the first coming, was the first three feasts, the gospel to the world at Shavuot, and then the second coming at the last three feasts.
0: And it is almost here, isn't it?
1: It's almost here.
0: It's getting close.
1: And are we setting dates? No, we are not.
0: Not at all. You can see it, can't you? I mean, if you look at it, it's layers within layers, and you can see so clearly the prophetic way that it's presented and the way that it is being fulfilled before our eyes.
1: Absolutely. The feast of the Lord, he was unfolding his plan of redemption, and he's done it every single year that they've been celebrating it for the past, 4,000 years? Amazing.
0: And of course, you can see, if you go back through the notes on our website and the podcast, you can actually go back and study all of these feasts and understand them in more detail. 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

perfectly. Micah Tyler and Colton Dixon on Vision with Perfectly. Tonight, Sinach, a Nigerian worship leader, is in Perth leading a night of gospel-inspired praise and worship and renewal. I'm going to be there tonight if you're heading along to the Christian Revivals Church in Wangara. Come say g'day. You can get tickets and come along. The event starts at 6:30. You can head to Elevate Sound Global for tickets. For Sinach's Waymaker Australian Tour, she will be in Perth tonight, in Melbourne tomorrow night, and in Sydney on Saturday night. Tickets at Elevate Sound Global. Sinach, responsible for the incredible song Waymaker. It's been recorded in more than 50 languages and recorded by several Christian music artists as well. Leading a night of incredible praise and worship in Perth tonight, Melbourne tomorrow night, and then in Sydney on Saturday. Vision's national news just a few minutes away. Now, this song, one from Audio Adrenaline, inspired by an on-the-ground ministry that the band created, which is practically helping orphans in Haiti. It's Audio Adrenaline with Hands and Fate.

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1: G'day, I'm Scotty Huss, filling in for Greg Newman this afternoon. Join me for highlights from Rise and Shine and 2020, the word for today and all the latest news. Plus, I'll tell you a bit about myself as we get to know each other a little bit better. I'm looking forward to your company this afternoon on Vision.
0: Vision National News. 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
2: In this bulletin, credit card surcharges gone, but scepticism remains. Victorian doctors walk out, and more beaches added to Queensland's drone program. With more, I'm Gareth Stafford. The opposition says it's sceptical an end to card surcharges will actually lower prices. The Reserve Bank has banned extra fees on credit and debit card payments. The federal government says the move will take pressure off consumers and help with cost of living pressure. But Liberal MP James Patterson has told News 24 Labor can't be trusted.
3: I encourage everyone who goes out to buy a coffee this morning to check, is it in fact cheaper? And if so, how much cheaper is it compared to what you paid for yesterday or the week before or the month before? Because don't forget, this is the Prime Minister that also told you that your mortgages would be cheaper.
2: Businesses say they'll have to raise prices to offset the loss of the surcharge. The Israeli Prime Minister has greeted passengers caught up in a mid-air crisis after they managed to make it safely home. One pilot attacked another on board the flight from Dubai to Tel Aviv before passengers and crew managed to detain the man. The incident is being described as a potential terror attack. Victorian Health Minister Ingrid Stitt says she's hopeful they'll be able to come to a resolution with doctors who are rallying at State Parliament today. AMA Victoria says doctors are incredibly frustrated they have to take strike action this afternoon due to failed pay and condition negotiations. They're calling for a 12.5-hour cap on shifts, a limit of 4 consecutive night shifts instead of 7, and a 30% pay rise over 4 years. Minister Stitt says they'll continue to negotiate in good faith.
4: There are discussions continuing with the AMA, who are representing the doctors across our public health system. They've obviously made some public comments themselves around issues both in relation to wages but also conditions and hours of work. We're listening very carefully to those issues.
2: The negotiations have been going for over 14 months. 5 new beaches have been added to Queensland's Shark Smart drone program. Patrols now cover Coolangatta, Greenmount, Northcliffe and Surfers Paradise on the Gold Coast, as well as Neilson Park near Bundaberg. Nearly 12,000 flights last season discovered over 1,800 sharks, including 246 potentially dangerous cases. Yeonmi Park has become a Christian after escaping from North Korea 20 years ago. She was just 13 when she and her mother were trafficked in China before Christian networks helped them to the safety of South Korea and then the United States. Today, Yeonmi speaks out against communism, highlighting the cruelty of the regime in her birthplace. She's authored several books and her YouTube channel has more than 1 million subscribers. Noah's Ark hunters, who have been drilling into a boat-shaped formation in the mountains of eastern Turkey, have yet to find any sign of ancient wood to indicate that the site is the final resting place of the biblical vessel. Ken Ham, the Australian founder of the Answers in Genesis ministry and the Ark Encounter experience in the US, believes that the remnants of the Ark are unlikely to have survived for 4,000 years. That's the latest news. Sport is next.
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2: To sport, and in the NRL, Roosters back rower Angus Crichton is relishing the chance to wrap up his rugby league career on a high. The Blues forward is preparing to switch codes to play rugby union. Crichton says he'd love to repay the Roosters with a premiership.
6: I sort of came into this club as a kid, and now I'm leaving as a husband and as a father. And yeah, I think we won a premiership in my first year when I came across in 2019, and then it'd be pretty fitting to win another one on Sunday.
2: The Roosters face the Knights on Sunday, with Newcastle looking for its first premiership since 2001, Sydney looking for its first title since going back-to-back in 2018 and 2019. That's the latest Vision National News. I'm Gareth Stafford.
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2: Time now for a look at the weather. A trough over eastern WA, South Australia and extending to Victoria, Tasmania and southern New South Wales is bringing showers and storms, some intense in the south. A cold front is driving showers across southern WA, coastal showers over the northern tropics with moist onshore winds. Around the capitals in a mostly sunny top of 29 in Sydney today, rain and possible storms in Melbourne a max of 22, cloud clearing at 25 in Brisbane, cloudy in Perth and a top of 20 degrees, rain and 21 for Adelaide, partly cloudy and 21 in Hobart, mostly sunny and 26 for Canberra, possible showers and 34 for Darwin. 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
7: In the town of Quarter in Western Australia, Vision can be heard on 88 FM. The town of Quarter is about 200 k's northeast of Perth. Now, in its history, when the 1840s rolled around, shepherds and sandalwood cutters are in this region. There was no permanent settle there until about the 1860s. And in the 1890s, the Premier of Western Australia, Sir John Forrest, he put some programs in place to bring settlers to the Quarter area and gave them 1,000 acres. They had to put up some fences and improve the land. That was part of the deal. Vision Christian Radio, heading Quarter in Western Australia on 88 FM. And if you look at what the weather's going to be like there this afternoon, 19 degrees and sunny, the forecast. These words from the Bible, they're found in the book of Hebrews in the New Testament. This is Hebrews chapter 3, it's verse 13. Encourage one another every day, as long as it's called today, that none of you may be hardened by the deceitfulness of sin. That is Hebrews 3 and verse 13. Tim Kelly, a former professional bull rider and saddle bronc rider, is sharing about his life next in a conversation that I'm highlighting on the Spotlight. This is a new day.
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8: Have you been on a cruise yourself?
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5: 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From the pit to the palace, Joseph's story reveals timeless truths. 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
7: Hi, I'm Jen Spiker and welcome to The Spotlight. Today, I'm going to share with you a conversation from a program found in the Vision app that you can watch or listen to. Insight with Carl Faes delves into the big themes of life, faith and culture through the power of story. Each Insight conversation opens a window into the experiences of everyday people, leaders, thinkers and creatives who've navigated life's challenges and found hope along the way. Tim Kelly is a former professional bull and saddle bronc rider from Tenterfield, New South Wales, who competed internationally in the late 1970s and 80s and even won the Saddle Bronc Junior World Championship. After coming to faith at a major rodeo event, Tim went on to run bull riding schools for over 40 years, training riders across Australia while sharing his testimony. He's walked through the highs of competitive success and the deep personal cost of a marriage breakdown, and now speaks openly about failure, forgiveness and restoration.
0: The Spotlight with Jen Spiker.
1: You've got the belt, your belt buckle, you've got the hat, yeah. You are a bull rider. Yeah. So we actually want to talk about your story and your background, because a lot of people haven't met too many bull riders. So where did you grow up?
10: Yeah, I grew up down in Tenterfield, down in northern New South Wales, and brought up on a dairy farm down there, so had the opportunity to ride all the calves and all the things like that. Yeah.
11: What was the dairy farm like? And like family, what was your family like?
10: Good. It was a big family. It was seven of us kids, and I was in the middle of those seven, and it was good.
11: And now the dairy industry, that's a tough industry, isn't it? Milking X number of cows twice a day.
10: Yeah.
11: But also the dairy industry has gone through some radical changes, like financial crises and difficulties. How did the family farm go?
10: Yeah, it was there was 110 dairies in that area when I was growing up as a kid, and then they just got less and less, and Dad was one of the last ones, and he only had a small dairy. They were all small dairies, but and there's no dairies in that area anymore. They're all big ones in other areas.
11: Did he hung in there all the time? He wanted to continue to be a dairy farmer.
10: Yeah.
11: Did you think dairy farming was for you? Because boy, it's a hard job.
10: Yeah, I liked it. You know what I mean? We you had to do it Christmas Day, New Year's Day. You know, when the show's on in town and everything. But I enjoyed doing it. I did a lot of the milking. I'd leave. Come home on the bus, school bus, and jump off and go catch the horse and get the cows in and go and milk them. And I enjoyed it actually.
11: Did your father and did your mum and dad have seven kids? Because that was a good way to get to free labour.
10: I think so. I think that was the old way of doing things for sure.
11: Yeah. We're going to talk about your faith story, et cetera, but with your family, was kind of faith or church, anything, any part of that family?
10: Yeah. We were brought up Catholic, actually, and we went to, we'd go to church on a Sunday, and then, and then they changed it back to Saturday night. We really liked that because it gave us Sunday off, but it was sort of, we're nominal probably, but we go to church.
11: What do you think if I was talking to your dad or your mum right now, what part do you think the Catholic faith had in their lives? Was it like pivotal or just something they always did?
10: I think it was probably something that we always did mainly, but I think that it was, just that's who we were. We go to church, but, it's only for an hour. So then, then we just live the rest of our lives outside of there without any of it.
11: For you then, was it faith, belief, church for you personally?
10: I think that there was, I mean, I always had a belief from the time, but I think because of, back in those days anyway, it was if you could have a Catholic priest, if one of the boys would, there's six of us boys, and I think that mum always would pray that one of the boys would be a Catholic priest, and I think that's why I got that somehow. I think God moved on my life even though I wasn't looking for him.
11: That took a while. None of the boys became Catholic priests, so did they?
10: no, none of us. But
11: well, who were you when you were growing up? Because we're going to get to where you started bull riding, but growing up, who were your heroes from a sporting perspective?
10: Probably Larry Mahan. He was a guy from America that had, he'd won six all-round championships of the world, and I can remember at 5 years old I looked at I read a thing in the Sunday Mail and had a full page of his write-up and how he flew to rodeos. He spent as much time in the air as he did on the ground, and at 5 years old I thought that's what I want to do. This is something.
11: That's early, isn't it?
10: It is early.
11: Was his story like, I mean, I grew up in probably not dissimilar era. Mm-hmm. I don't remember Larry Mahan. There would be lots of people who have no idea who the guy
10: that's
11: is.
10: Right, yeah.
11: So that was because that was kind of Tenterfield. You were, your family was in the rodeo circuits or interested in it?
10: No. There was, except for my eldest brother, he was a little bit interested, but no one else was interested at all. And it was just that I'd read that and I'd gone to the local shows and rodeos, just as a little kid. And I just liked the action and stuff. And then I read this and I thought, because he was in America, this other guy. But and I just at that time just thought, well, this is what I want to do.
11: Five.
10: Yeah.
11: That's a pretty early start. So what do you start to do? How do you start in because if you're playing AFL, you go to kick it, and like sport, if you're playing soccer, you go to the local kids gathering. What do you do when five and six, if you want a career in rodeo riding?
10: Well, I was fortunate because, like, we had, you know, all the cows and of course, the little potty calves. So I'd, you know, I'd teach them to drink out of a bucket and then I'd ride them all. And so that's how I was fortunate enough to have unlimited supply of calves to ride.
11: Yeah. So you're riding the calves.
10: Yeah.
11: What happened when you got too big for the calves?
10: Oh, the calves got big too.
11: Okay.
10: Well, you just get on the cows, you know.
11: Did that ever impact the milk outcome?
10: Yes. Dad would say. Well, I remember when I started to ride saddle broncs, I was a bit frightened of the horses a bit. So I put my saddle on, got a saddle, and put on the dairy cows, and used to ride them for broncs. And Dad would come home and say, "Gee, they didn't give much milk today." And Yeah, I'd have to do it when he went to town, of course.
11: Goes to town and you've got a saddle on his cows riding them around the paddocks.
10: Yeah.
11: You started riding, you know, these potty calves at five, and then you're kind of graduating as you're getting older. At what age do you think to yourself, I'm pretty good at this?
10: Oh, probably about five or six. No.
11: So no lack of confidence.
10: Well, I mean, you know, I finally found something that I could do. And, you know, I guess part of the reason for that was that, you know, being in the middle of the family, being the middle of seven kids, I think that, you know, my elder two brothers could do anything, and it seemed like everybody else down below me could do anything. And, you know, and I was kind of, well, you'll never be any good, you know, kind of thing. And I can remember even being left-handed. I was probably the only one left-handed. And my dad said, oh, you'll never be any good left-handed, you know. And I think when I saw this rodeo, I thought, this is something that I can actually do that'll stand out or be, you know, I'll be accepted kind of. I think that was part of it, you know.
11: I didn't really think about that with seven kids, it's hard to stand out.
10: Yeah.
11: Because just want the crowd.
10: Yeah, or to prove that you can actually do something, you know.
11: Yeah. And, so how do you graduate then from, you know, you're riding the potty calves, you're getting a bit of a handle on it. How do you get into the system of competing?
10: Well, if I was fortunate enough, I suppose at that time, my brother, by the time I was 12, he had his license, and so he was a bit interested in it. So I'd just get in with him and we'd go to rodeos every weekend.
11: And then there were junior events.
10: Yeah, just potty calves and steers and stuff like that. Yeah.
11: Yep. Yeah. You said your brother had a license. What is a license?
10: Oh, like to drive a car. I mean,
11: I thought there was a license to ride bulls.
10: You don't need too much qualifications for that. But no, just, he had his car license, and so I just jumped in with him and we'd go.
11: Yeah. When you said you knew you were good at five, I'll take your word for it. You started to compete, when did you start doing well? What sort of age was that?
10: Yeah, even at 12 and 13, I started to win some of the rides because, I was fortunate to be able to practice all week at home, you know, so which a lot of the other guys on the rodeo circuit can't do. And so,
11: What makes a good bull rider or saddle bronc rider?
10: Oh, I think dedication to it, and you know, you've got to. I mean, that's all I thought about. You know, I'd be going to school on the school bus, and I'd see bulls and horses and stuff, and I'd picture myself riding them. You know, I can still remember that I'd picture myself riding some of these things, and my fingers would tingle. You know, so I think you have to be really dedicated to it.
11: Yeah, slightly obsessed,
10: I'd say.
11: Did you? When did you get into, like, the circuit? I mean, you started riding and competing. Is there a way of getting onto the rodeo circuit in a more professional way?
10: Yeah, probably. And I think that probably when I was 17 and got my own license. And then I just started going to as many as I could. Every weekend I'd go to them.
11: Okay. Your highlight, I'm assuming, because we've chatted before, was going overseas. Mm-hmm. How did you get to go overseas, and what was that like?
10: Yeah, in 1979 and 1980, the Calgary Stampede went to teams rodeos, and they had teams from all over, you know, all America, Canada, and New Zealand, and like there was some guys from New Zealand riding there, and then Australia. And Australia sent a team over, and I was fortunate enough to be on that team, and I'd been winning. And
11: how many did they go on the team? And you were a junior rider then, is that right?
10: There was 18 of us went over.
11: Okay.
10: And I rode in the open and the juniors, which the juniors there was under 21, so
11: Okay. And then did you have to pay your own way? And did you get selected or did you just put your name in?
10: Yeah, no, I paid my own way. But, yeah, and then I was invited to go and then just paid my own way and went over. And yeah,
11: for those who don't know about the Calgary Stampede, tell us, give us a picture of what that's like.
10: Yeah, the Calgary Stampede is one of the biggest rodeos in the world, and it's certainly the biggest in Canada. And I'm sure that when I was competing there, that there was something like 70,000 people. It's a huge, big grandstand. It's a major event, and it's Canada's biggest event.
11: Wow. So yeah. On that, what are the events that you competed in?
10: I competed just in saddle bronc there.
11: Okay.
10: Yeah, I was only. I was invited to go to ride saddle broncs, not bulls. Yeah.
11: Okay. How'd you go?
10: Yeah, good. I was in the team, did okay for the team, in those rides, but I was the only one that was in the under 21 saddle bronc ride, and I had to get on ride four times, and I ended up winning that under 21. Yeah.
11: What was that like?
10: Oh, it was amazing. Yeah, I mean, I'm from a little dairy farm in Tenterfield, and here we are at the Calgary Stampede, walking up in front of that big crowd with a $5,000 bronze trophy that they gave me, and some prize money and stuff. It was major.
11: I mean, that would be kind of seen like the premier event for saddle bronc riding under 21s, wouldn't it?
10: Globally? Oh, definitely, yeah. Yeah. So it was just one of those things that just fell into place. And I'd thought about riding since I was five, but here we are at 19 in 79, and then walking up to that stage. And it was amazing.
11: How did that change your life? Did it make that much difference when you came back? Did anybody care when you came back to us to Australia when you were competing back here, or did that make quite a difference to how you were seen and perceived?
10: Yeah, I think it all helps. And people, the announcer would always say that this guy just won the junior saddle bronc at the Calgary Stampede, and I think it all helps. People watch you, and the judges do, and I think it certainly makes a big difference.
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1: Forrest Frank and Josiah Queen, Jesus is coming back soon on Vision. The Thriving Kids Program, the program rollout, it starts today. Hi, I'm Jen Spiker. The Thriving Kids Program, it's set to be a replacement for NDIS for families with kids under the age of 9 who have got autism with low to moderate support needs or other developmental delays. The Thriving Kids Autism Helpline, it is now open. The number to call there is 1300 654 789. As a parent of a child on the autism spectrum, now my son, he's in his early 20s now, but you know, I wonder how helpful a phone line would have been when he was younger. Part of the plan for this new program is to introduce playgroups and family programs at some point. Now, there were days when my son was younger where I couldn't even get him out the front door. So, yeah, I'm not sure if one of those programs would have been helpful or not. It was hard enough trying to get into some OT appointments. I'm wondering who came up with the ideas for this new program. I am wondering how many actual parents of kids on the spectrum were consulted. But I hope that this program, I hope that it is actually helpful for families. Now, I'm sure that that phone line is probably going to be pretty busy today, but the number again is 1300 654 789. And you can, of course, check out the Thriving Kids info online as well. Now, a radio hug from me. If you are a parent raising a kid on the spectrum, I know that, you know, you love your kids, you want what's best for them, but yeah, dealing with a few meltdowns a day, it can be pretty draining, hey? Radio hug from me there. A song from Sean Rodriguez soon on Vision. It is a song. It's got a bit of a summer vibe to it.
2: When

0: It'll have you dreaming of summer, checking out the music video for that one. Sean Rodriguez, Just Like God on Australia's Vision Christian Radio. Is it not incredible how passengers, most from Israel, survived the plane flight from Dubai, headed to Israel yesterday, where one pilot stabbed the other pilot mid-flight and tried to crash the plane? From reading a few accounts of what occurred, the injured pilot getting the door open to the cockpit, that was really important. The crew and passengers then bravely stepping up. Praise God. It is just amazing that that plane landed safely. Focus on the family. Keep your head soon here on Vision. Levi Lasco is sharing about his midlife crisis. He actually drew closer to God through that time and discovered joy. He's sharing about that next here on Vision.
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3: Everybody talks about, I'm spiraling down, going down, going down.
4: Because that's what it feels like.
3: Yeah, it does feel that way. But if we're spiraling, the truth is we're blessed. Because it's in those difficult times we're more capable of leaning into God, of Him being near to us. None of us learn and grow from our good days. We learn and grow from the hard times. And that's why James says, rejoice when you fall into various trials. Now, I don't ever get into a trial and think, yay. But in those moments we should, because we're about to experience God in a way that we can't in the sunshine.
5: That's Levi Lesko joining us again today on Focus on the Family with Jim Daly. He'll offer hope for you in the midst of life struggles. Thanks for being here. I'm John Fuller.
4: You know, John, that's a big promise you just made. He'll offer hope for you in life struggles. And I think last time listening to Levi, it's exactly right. He is so good at kind of reducing life to what's essential, what's core. What are you really here to learn? And if you missed the program last time, get it at the website, get the app, because it was really insightful and pithy. I mean, that's it. He just gives it to you so in such bite-sized forms, which I need and I love. So today I'm looking forward to continuing that conversation. Last time it was about spiraling down, but really see it as an opportunity to spiral up. And the Lord is with you wherever you're at the bottom, at the top. And the reminder that we learn so much when we're in the valley. Yeah. It's hard for us as Christians to embrace that because we want to live at the top. That's part flesh and part joy. But God teaches us so much more in the valley.
5: And Levi Lesko is the co-founder and lead pastor of Fresh Life Church. They've got locations in Montana, Wyoming, Oregon, and Utah. Levi and Jenny, his wife, are popular speakers. They have five children. And among the books he's written is one that we're talking about today. It's called Blessed Are the Spiraling.
4: Levi, welcome back.
6: Thank you, gentlemen.
4: It's so good to have you. Let's start off today for those that didn't hear last time, and hopefully, again, they'll go back and catch that. But you hit this midlife crisis at 38. That wasn't that long ago. And, you know, some people, like I said, I don't feel like I've hit that moment yet, but all of us will hit something that will drive us in that direction. Describe that for those who didn't hear it last time and just how you reacted to it.
6: Yeah, at 38, which was almost 5 years ago now, I began to have panic attacks at night. I also was struggling with apathy, which had never really been something in my life. I've always had forward vision, and here's the next 10 things. And
4: I would say the word go-getter fits you pretty well.
6: When I, in that period, hit this slump of I didn't have the same motivation. I didn't know if I was going to continue on in the role I was in at my church. And thankfully, with a lot of help and a lot of care, I look back on that as a really great time of development. Painful, but wonderful. And I just laugh because we don't know what we need. We know what we want, and what we want is usually not going to help us. They did a study where they asked people who won the lottery, is your life better on the back end of this? And almost without question, most people who go through the lottery, it does not help their life and happiness and marriages and,
4: think of that.
6: And choices. But most people who survive cancer come on the back end and saying, I have greater joy. I have a greater appreciation of life. And so it's like, would you rather have cancer or would you rather win the lottery?
4: Wow.
6: Definitely something to think about, because we don't know what we actually will emerge from a better version of us.
4: You know, let me ask this tough question. Theologically, you are a pastor. It seems like some in the Christian community want to construct this sense that when you're being blessed, when all things are going well, you're actually at the top of the heap. You're in your upward spiral. And I guess that's a fair feeling when things are going easy. You feel like the Lord's got your back and things are going well and the job is going well and the family's doing well. But what you're saying is, no, that may be a false sense of footing.
6: My pastor growing up had a plaque on his desk that said, God, please never prosper me above my ability to maintain my love for you. And I think perhaps it's easy when so much, when goods increase, our heart can set on the goods, you know, it can become an idol. And I think sometimes in the difficulties, if we turn into God and not run from him, we can actually grow. Now, I'm not saying we should seek out, there should be masochism. Hopefully, like Paul, we can say, I can learn to either have abundance or not have. I can do all things through Christ who gives me strength. And the way we get safe to be blessed is we keep just our eyes on Jesus.
4: What would you say were the two or three things that you learned out of your midlife crisis?
6: Yeah, among them would be a light touch, to keep my identity just on Jesus, and then to connect the dots and to deal with and treat previously undiagnosed trauma in my life that was shaping me. I think as long as things are undiagnosed properly, they'll go mistreated. You know, we'll numb them, we'll, you know, just sort of run from them, or we'll pretend like they're not there and shove it down, and then it's a big explosion down the road.
4: Is there a line you don't want to cross with that, where you're, you know, you want a healthy sense of truth? You know, and we learn so much in our family of origin as children. Is there a line you don't want to cross with that, where you're, you know, you want a healthy sense of truth, you know, and we learn so much in

0: totally not trusting in God. And the goal would be that we no longer have our trauma as our template, but God's truth is our template. So we don't, the goal isn't towards like, well, my anxiety won't let me, so I'm not doing any of these things. And then that becomes like how we see ourselves. And we almost can be left in a perpetual victim mentality, like you said, but as an end, not as an end unto itself, but as a tool to get us to Christ-likeness.
1: Yeah, that is really good. I so appreciate that. This is funny because a hero of yours, Martin Smith, who's a British rock band guy, I think you really liked him and you would listen and you had a chance to meet with him. But what was that like for you to meet this guy and why did you connect with him?
0: Well, it was so interesting because at the height of his success, I mean, they were like the Christian U2 back in the day, you know?
2: Right. This is Delirious.
0: Delirious.
2: Yeah.
0: And he, at the top of his influence and fame, walked away from it all. And we never really heard from him anymore for a long time. And he recently has emerged and we got to talk for a little while. And he basically said it was for his family. Raising his family in arena tours just was not what he wanted his kids' lives to be like. He wanted to be dedicated and present. And I look at him now and he's more sought after now as a mentor to young worship leaders and musicians. He's spoken up almost with hushed tones, like, oh my gosh, Martin Smith. And it's so funny because it's the exact opposite of what we all fear. If I am out of sight, I'll be out of mind. I'm going to be irrelevant if I'm long on the tooth. But he has more wisdom to share, not less, because he prioritized the right things. And so I think it gave me a great comfort with the idea of, you know, for a lot of us, I think especially with the energy of youth and social media has just poured gas on the fire, that we feel like we need to maintain this illusion of hustling towards a platform and on our grind to be successful and influential and be known. And the idea is, in God's hands, being hidden, being buried is how a seed gets to be grown. And so just following God, what he wants you to do, and letting him take care of the rest.
1: Yeah, that's cool. I was thinking, I had a chance to play golf with Alice Cooper. He's like a 6 handicap. But the more impressive part of Alice Cooper is years ago, you know, he was drinking way too much and he was vomiting blood backstage and his wife just said to him, hey, this isn't going to make it. And he became a Christian. His dad was a pastor. And then he was thinking about his career and what he needed to do. And he said to a friend who was a pastor, he said, you know, I guess I got to give this up. And the pastor said, I don't think God would have given you that platform just to walk away. Why don't you use your influence to talk to people about the Lord? So he's got a vibrant ministry, and I'm not going to share those details, backstage stuff, but the people that he's reaching for the Lord are names we would all know. And it's awesome to see a believer like that stay in his groove, but be there for light.
0: Yeah. And I think that's the thing. I don't think the application for Martin's story is to do exactly what he did, and we all have to walk away from our jobs. I think it's to learn how he thought. He thought, I want to follow God and be faithful. And even though he said to me, I was afraid of not being seen, not being in the stage anymore, in the center of attention anymore, but those parts of me died. I had to die daily to pick up my cross and follow Jesus. So the goal is for all of us to be willing to follow Jesus, even if it's into obscurity.
1: Yeah. You have a story in your book about being in San Diego. I lived down there for a couple of years and went to Balboa Park every night to play tennis.
0: And you sounds say, like my fascination of heaven. Yeah. Like
1: that's and you funny. Say to yourself, I never want to leave this place, Lord. Yeah. This is like heaven. And obviously, I left there after a couple of years. But what happened to you in San Diego? How did God reach you?
0: I was on this run on Coronado Island, and I was looking at all these mansions. And back home, it was 20 below zero in Montana. And so as I was on this run looking at these mansions in 77-degree perfection, I thought to myself, man, it would be really difficult to leave this if you had this. And not, I don't just mean to leave to go to work. I mean to leave to go to heaven. You would want to hold on to it. And of course, you don't just have to live in San Diego to have a tight grip on the things of this world. But I think the lesson is for all of us to realize, like, this is not our home. Being comfortable here and having perfection here, it was never the idea, because the Bible says we were born naked and we're going to leave naked. So we need to learn to have a light touch.
2: Yeah, there were some examples of biblical ownership, if you will, that became stewardship for God. Joseph, who gave his tomb for Jesus' body to be buried. Who else comes to mind in terms of stuff?
0: Well, so many. I mean, Joanna, the wife of Cusa, the steward of Herod, she supported Jesus with her means that she pulled from Herod's paychecks, which is pretty cool because Herod killed Jesus' cousin, John the Baptist, and was cruel to Jesus as well. And so what sort of Holy Ghost sabotage is it that she was taking that money and funneling it towards Jesus' ministry? But similarly, as you mentioned, Joseph of Arimathea and Nicodemus, they financially supported Jesus' embalmment and burial.

0: material. You also have examples like the couple that would build a house extension on for Elisha the prophet to stay in when he was passing through. And there's so many others who, biblically speaking, have had a lot, have had San Diego mansion type money, but have not let it get into their heart. Money in your hand's not the problem. Money in your heart is.
1: And I would guess, and I know where you're going to go with this, I think, that a lack of money doesn't mean I shouldn't be generous.
0: Very good. I think we all think that idolatry and greed is only something that happens to wealthy people.
1: Somebody else.
0: But the Bible says that the love of money is a root of all kinds of evil, and you don't have to have money to love money. And the way for all of us to not let money become idolatry is generosity. It stabs a heart through greed that's trying to strangle you.
2: Mm. Yeah, I think of Priscilla. So she had this license from the Roman Empire to sell purple garments, which—
0: Lydia.
2: Or was it Lydia or
0: Lydia,
2: Priscilla?
0: The seller of purple from Thyatira.
2: Okay, so, I mean, there's another example of taking Roman acknowledgement.
0: She's
2: Roman
0: a wealthy
2: money.
0: Woman. She had multiple homes. She had a place in Philippi, but obviously from Thyatira also. Purple was basically the richest. It was like Versace of its day.
2: Yeah. And they regulated it.
0: She used that money to funnel the Apostle Paul and supported, let the whole church in Philippi get started in her house.
2: Go, Lydia.
0: Go, Lydia, go.
2: So when I get on a flight, I can have a routine of putting my Bose headset on and listening to the word, you know, or music or whatever it might be. Your wife was flying somewhere and had a different experience. What happened with her?
0: She was on a flight out of Minneapolis, and at one point she opened up the little window shade and saw the full northern lights going off in
2: That'd
0: the sky.
2: That'd be a great, great
0: And she
2: thing.
0: Was like, oh my gosh. And she couldn't believe that the captain never warned everybody, like, hey, we're flying over the northern lights. And so then she got up and walked down the plane, and not one person had their window shade open. Everyone was just glued to a 6-inch screen when they could have been looking at something people fly to Europe to see. And it was just this idea of, let's not live a small life. Let's not live a life, you know, just based on the things of this world, when God offers us a panorama of his glory at all times.
2: It's so good. You know, Pep Jackson is a mutual friend. He passed away not long ago, but he poured into so many people's hearts. He worked here at Focus, worked at Young Life, worked for Rick Warren, and he was an outdoorsman, and just, he was the guy that you wanted to hang out with. Mm-hmm. What did he teach you?
0: Peb was my Yoda. He was one of them. I had two Yodas that in my journey that I talk about, my spiraling I talk about in the book, I reached out to two older men and just asked him to speak into it. And he was so gracious to encourage me. And one of the things he taught me was the nature fix. You know, I've always been going after it, which is computer and speaking and airplanes. And he's like, Levi, you need to get out and catch fish. You need to get out and hike. You need to get out in nature. Nature fixes things inside of us. Man's first job was to take care of a garden. Mm-hmm. And so there's something... You reconnect with God in a unique way in wild places. And I got to talk with Peb right before he went to be with Jesus, and he was really a sage to me. And he gave me a vision for the third and final season of life, which, because he lived and died so well with all three seasons, both the warrior season, the elder father season, but then also the sage season.
2: Yeah. You know, this may be that place to unpack that once again from yesterday, those three phases of life. I always think of my life in quarters, probably because I played football.
0: Sure.
2: First quarter, second quarter, you had 20 years each, and pretty much
0: we're
2: that's
0: going
2: it.
0: Hockey here.
2: Okay. You're going hockey with three periods.
0: Yeah. Well,
2: but speak to that, and let's question some of the outcomes.
0: So this theologian said, I wouldn't say I agree with in every regard, but we learned to swallow the meat and spit the bones, right? He said, life can be reduced down to three seasons. First season, you build a container. Second season, you have to decide to fill the container. And third, you need to give the container and its contents away.
2: Yeah. And in that context, as a Christian filling the container, what's our mindset? What does that look like in a healthy context?
0: Well, let me use the paradigm of my father. My dad went to be with Jesus while I was actually working on this book, which was a whole nother dimension of spiraling in the middle of all this. The building the container would be you're creating a job, you're whether you're starting a company or a nonprofit, whatever you're doing. And you know what? There's a lot of people who want to scrap all that and just hurry to get to $1 million and retire early. And so they're not building a big container to the glory of God. But to the point of Lydia, she was only able to do all that because she built a big container. So there's nothing wrong with that. And do what God calls you to do. Scale that business for the glory of God. Create wealth. Donate generously to Focus in the Family, right? Do all that with God in your heart. The second season is where you fill the container. And we all know the caricature of the person who scaled the company but doesn't have a relationship with their kids, who doesn't know their wife or their second or third wife, right? That's a bigger container, but nothing's in it. It's an empty life. You have all the money, all the resources, but no richness. You're really poor if you think about it. But then the third is giving the container and its contents away. So for my father, it was building a media career in radio, Christian radio, for many years, a big container. But then he filled that container with his presence in our life. He showed up at our sports. He was there with me, a present grandfather, but also active in missions all the way to the end of his life. He traveled to Macedonia and was teaching broadcasting to Christian pastors and leaders. And then the third season is giving it away. And I got to hold my father throughout all of his chemotherapy and was with him when he breathed his last and went to be with Jesus. And so my dad, who taught me how to catch a fish and taught me how to read the Bible, was now teaching me how to go and be home with the Lord.
2: Mm. Yeah. You make a comparison or talk about General George Custer. I mean, there's a name from way back, and the mistakes he made. Elaborate on what you observed with his situation.
0: He was successful very early on. You know, he had what's called Custer's luck. He was lucky. He almost got booted out of West Point, barely got his post as an officer in the Army, but he was very lucky early on. And then he liked how it made him feel, so he kept chasing that. It made him reckless. It made him dangerous. It actually cost him his life in the end and the lives of all of his men because he disobeyed orders and went into his last stand there. And he was clinging to the accolades that came with the fleeting nature of glory. And I think it's so easy to look at this world and what we can, the dopamine, the joy, the rush, the exhilaration of accomplishments, and forget about when we die, we're going to stand before God, right? Death is either leaving home or going home, depending on where your home is. And are we looking for the well done, good and faithful servant of Jesus at the gates of heaven, or more for the fleeting fantasy of fame here on this planet?
2: That's really good. You know, we have another mutual friend, Lisa Harper. Lisa used to work here years ago and headed up the women's outreach that we had here for quite some time. She is a dynamic person. I mean, I love Lisa Harper, and she's a speaker now, an author, and adoptive mother, actually, single mom.
0: She's filled her container.
2: Filled her container with the right stuff. But Lisa came to pray for you when you were kind of at your low in this midlife crisis. What did she pray for?
0: They say when the student is ready, the teacher will appear. And she was the friend we needed in our lowest moments. And wow. I'm so grateful we were vulnerable with her. She said, "How are you guys doing?" And we could have said, "Oh, we're doing great." But we said, "Lisa, we're having a real hard time." And we opened up about what we were going through. My wife was spiraling through some of her own hormonal stuff. You know, there's midlife for women is different than midlife for men. And we both were going through it. But we told her honestly what was happening. And she prayed for us while we cried. And it was such a demonstration of the kindness of God. And I'm so grateful we were vulnerable.
2: Yeah. And she prayed for the trees that they represented, the angels around your home.
0: Yeah, God gave her two visual pictures that stick with us to this day. One is that every time we hear the trees rustling, we would remember that they're a representative of angels standing guard over our home. And then she said, "I pray that your son's laughter will be a flood of God's joy, washing your hearts from any residue remaining from the grief of losing your daughter."
2: Yeah, wow. Those are powerful statements.
0: Yeah.
2: God tucked a beautiful Easter egg in nature when it comes to, I think it's the, is it the Fibonacci?
0: The Fibonacci.
2: Fibonacci sequence.
0: Yeah.
2: Describe what that is.
0: It's the mathematical representation for a spiral. And it's tucked within all of nature, a whirlpool galaxy, the shell of a snail, or the ram's horn, the shofar.
2: Yeah.
0: So there's order and design. It's the blueprint of God inside the spiral you find everywhere. And I just think that's a reminder to those of us who feel like we're spiraling. You're hearing this today and I'm having the hardest time. And I just tell you, it's not random. It's not chaos. God has a plan. He's up to something. And his fingerprints are all over your life.
2: Man, that is so, so true. You know, Levi, you mentioned your dad. I do want to just get back to that for a minute. I have so many friends that are losing their parents right now. You know, I lost mine when I was young. And in a weird way, I'm saying, "Lord, I think that was healthy." I know that sounds strange, but I'm seeing the anguish of my friends who are in their 50s and 60s who are losing their parents in their 80s and the struggles that they're having with that and dementia and all those things. Help me understand what that feels like as an adult losing a father.
0: You know, my dad was my best friend, best man at my wedding. We talked every day. And he was diagnosed with pancreatic cancer at 71 on April 2nd and went home to be with Jesus at 72, 1 year later to the day, April 2nd. It was very hard to watch. It was very painful. The hospice, the whole ordeal, it was agonizing. The cancer in the end ate up his lungs and liver and internal organs. And it was awful to watch him go through it. But his last lucid words were, "Wow, wow, wow." And I think it's just a picture of what he was experiencing in God's presence.
2: that middle zone where God does let you have a foot on one side, a foot on the other.
0: The veil was thin.
2: So many people that are in that dying modality, you know, they reach out. They talk about seeing angels mm-hmm. with their last breath. It's something, if you're a non-believer, you may want to check that out. Because I think it's evidence of what is real.
0: I think one famous hospice worker who was there at the death of Voltaire said that for all the money in Europe, he would not attend another death of an atheist. Mm-hmm. And I think that when you do talk about the deaths of God's people, even though there's pain and biologically, physically, there was a lot of awful stuff about it. But there was also a sense of peace and God's presence there.
2: You know, Levi, you have fought long and hard through this spiral. What about that person who is not doing well, maybe doesn't have that child around them? They're pretty alone, and they're listening today to all the downward spirals that they've encountered. They'd love nothing more to be able to spiral up. Maybe we can just have you pray for them rather than have you speak to them. But let's pray for them, if you will.
0: I'd love to.
2: Right here at the end.
0: Father, I thank you for my brother or sister. I thank you for this moment that through technology and the gift of focus that we get to have this connection in the spirit. And I just pray, even if you would just open your hands up, just to recognize mm-hmm. and appreciate with open palms that God's with you. And I invoke the name of Jesus. And I thank you, Lord, that you said we get to believe for peace to come into the house where Jesus enters. And Jesus, you've entered into the house, the physical temple of my brother or sister. And I just pray for peace and I pray for purpose. And I thank you that there is someone that they know they can bless, someone they can text today, someone they can encourage, a soup kitchen or a young mentoring program, something, a Boys and Girls Club, whatever it would be, God, that they can encourage someone. They'll be blessed as they're a blessing. Right here in their spiral, God, would you just calm them and would you call them? In Jesus' name I pray. Amen.
2: Amen. Amen. Levi, this has been great. You're like a fastball pitcher, man. You're just throwing it right down the middle with lots of heat.
0: Someone said I'm a tweet waiting to happen, but I don't know about all that.
2: Nonetheless, I mean, you just know the word so well. You live it well. You live with the pain that everybody lives with, the limp that so many of us have. And that's why you connect with so many people. You're not trying to project perfection. You project God with you in the brokenness, and that's beautiful. That's the story.
0: Kind words, thank you.
2: Thanks for being with us, and your wonderful book, Blessed Are the Spiraling, How the Chaotic Search for Significance Can Lead to Joy Through Life's Shifting Season. If you're in that spot, as Levi prayed, he's praying for you. You know, God sees all the dots, and he connects them, and he knows that you prayed with us there.
1: 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I'm John Fuller.
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6: In this bulletin, warnings about AI infiltrating election advertising, another piece of the Olympic puzzle revealed, and federal police intercept fraudulent email transfers. With more, I'm Gareth Stafford. The Prime Minister claims consumers will save over $1.5 billion following the end of card surcharges. Businesses warn they will have to raise their prices to offset the costs, but Anthony Albanese has claimed on social media Australians will pay less at the checkout.
7: Every time you tap, those little surcharges add up. 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So whether you're at the supermarket, paying bills, or buying a cup of coffee, the price you see is the price you pay.
6: The Reserve Bank has scrapped surcharges across FPOS, Visa and MasterCard payments. The Electoral Commission is warning AI is posing a growing threat to democracy. In a submission to a parliamentary inquiry, the Commission's flagged significant risks to election integrity as generated content and deepfakes are flooding social media feeds. The agency says it's considering mandatory labelling for AI-generated political ads. The British Prime Minister says there are strong indications Iran did play a role in an incident near a Royal Air Force base in England. Five men were arrested near RAAF Fairford on Sunday on suspicion of terror and explosive offences. Prime Minister Andy Burnham telling the BBC Iran is a likely culprit.
8: There are strong indications that Iran played a part in what happened over the weekend at RAF Fairford. But of course, it remains an ongoing, complex and serious police investigation.
6: Tehran has strongly denied any involvement. The third piece of the puzzle has been revealed for Brisbane's Olympic and Paralympic Games emblem. The piece is shaped almost like a sphere, covered in gold and magenta, and was unveiled by Olympian Anna Mears and Paralympian Angela Ballard. The final emblem of six will be revealed at South Bank on Monday. Federal police have stopped $465 million in fraudulent bank transfers as part of a crackdown on business email scams. Officials warn cyber criminals are increasingly intercepting corporate emails and altering payment details for major transactions. Millions of brick kiln workers in Pakistan are trapped in generational cycles of bonded labour. Christian ministry AMG International offers them practical help and gospel hope, and when possible, frees a few from bondage. President of Engagement Brian Dennett has told Mission Network News the problem is enormous.
9: We are talking an estimated 20,000 or so brick kilns, you know, fabricating bricks every day, employing as many as 5 million people. We know families in these kilns that have worked 3-4 generations, and they are literally trapped there.
6: AMG runs schools to prevent children as young as 6 being forced to work alongside their parents in difficult and dangerous conditions. It says education is a vital part of breaking the cycle. That's the latest news. Sport is next.
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6: To sport and in cricket, Australia is turning its attention to the highly anticipated Test series in South Africa following the conclusion of the one-day series. The Aussies avoided a clean sweep by defeating the Proteas by 45 runs last night in a rain-affected match. Skipper Mitchell Marsh says the series has provided valuable lessons ahead of the World Cup next year.
10: I think if you look back at the first couple of games, we weren't outplayed for 50 overs. We were outplayed in certain moments, and we get to a World Cup, it'll be those moments that will define it for us.
6: It'll be the first time the two sides have played tests in South Africa since the infamous ball tampering incident marred the 2018 series. And Cristiano Ronaldo has walked out on Portugal's international camp during the Nations League after the coach didn't play him in their win over Norway. He says he'll explain his reasons in time, while the coach denies there is a rift with his captain. That's the latest Vision National News. I'm Gareth Stafford.
4: This is a friendly reminder to those in states that observe daylight saving that daylight saving starts this Sunday. 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
6: Time now for a look at the weather. A trough over eastern WA, South Australia and extending to Victoria, Tasmania and southern New South Wales is bringing showers and storms, some intense in the south. A cold front is driving showers across southern WA, coastal showers over the northern tropics with moist onshore winds. Around the capitals and a mostly sunny top of 29 in Sydney today, rain and possible storms in Melbourne a max of 22, cloud clearing at 25 in Brisbane, cloudy in Perth and a top of 20 degrees, rain and 21 for Adelaide, partly cloudy and 21 in Hobart, mostly sunny and 26 for Canberra, possible showers and 34 for Darwin. 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
11: About 650 k's west of Townsville in northern Queensland is the town of Julia Creek. It was actually the first European settlement in northwestern Queensland. It's always been a service centre for the surrounding wool and sheep properties, and these days also a stopping point for people who are driving from Townsville to Mount Isa and the Territory. Vision Christian Radio can be heard in Julia Creek on 88 FM, and it's lovely to have you listening if you're in Julia Creek. And if we take a look at what the weather's going to be like there this afternoon, 35 degrees, the forecast top, and sunny. These words from the Bible, they're found in the book of Galatians, which is in the New Testament. It's Galatians 6, verse 10, and it says there, "As we have opportunity, let's do good to everyone, and especially to those who are of the household of faith." That is Galatians 6 and verse 10. Dale Johns is sharing on the story today. Now, Dale Johns is a survivor of childhood sexual abuse by a trusted authority figure. With Councillor Tim Donovan today on the story, he's going to be sharing about shame, silence, faith, and the gradual process of healing and finding freedom through speaking out and through supporting others. The story, it's next here on Vision.
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16: Helping you look to God daily. 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
17: I'll share this little story that I wrote. I don't look or feel the same anymore. Every step I take, more of my body falls off. I can't walk anymore, so I drag myself using my arms, only for a short while because as I move, I lose my hands, arms. This continues until all that is left is my voice. And for myself, I've been silenced.
18: G'day, I'm Jimmy Colfax. Welcome to The Story. Well, last time, Tim Donovan shared his story and how he left his job in IT in a major communications company to pursue a career in counselling. We also heard how he met a client named Dale Johns, who had been sexually abused as a child. Together, they've written a book called Reclaiming Lives from Sexual Violence, and their website is understandingshame.com. Today, Dale Johns joins his counsellor, Tim Donovan, on the program to share his story. But before we get started, I just want to mention that the topic of childhood sexual abuse has the potential to trigger personal pain or anxieties in those who have had similar experiences. So today's program is not recommended for young children or for anyone who feels this topic might bring back painful memories. Also, if you're listening today and need someone to talk to, you can call the 24-hour National Sexual Assault and Domestic Violence Counselling Line at 1-800-RESPECT. That's 1-800-737-732. Once again, that's 1-800-RESPECT, or the numbers are 1-800-737-732. Now, here's Eric Scatterbo chatting with Tim and Dale.
19: Welcome back to the program, Tim Donovan.
17: Thank you.
19: Glad to have you on the program once again. Tim is a registered mental health social worker, and he's joining us from Alice Springs. Also joining us today is Dale Johns. Dale, welcome to the program.
17: Thank you, Eric. It's great to be here.
19: Glad to have you with us. As mentioned, Dale is a survivor of childhood sexual violence, and he's joining us from regional Victoria. So today we're going to focus on Dale's story. But first, Tim, you have a few comments that you'd like to add to our last conversation.
17: Thanks, Eric. I just thought it was important to clarify, following on from when we last caught up, that
20: I guess firstly, though, clearly God has worked in Dale and my life, bringing newfound freedoms. In my work, I've also worked with many non-Christians alike who've also experienced a form of healing

0: freedoms from shame. Thus, people from different backgrounds, varying faiths and commitments to life have benefited from how I've worked. And I can't speak on behalf of their stories, but with Dale, it's clear, which we'll explore shortly.
1: Mm-hmm.
0: Also, I think it's important to add that healing in my work doesn't necessarily mean you're fixed, and that is a dominant idea as well, or your pain is removed. And I learned from Dale regarding these ideas that healing can mean many things. For instance, having freedom to not be silenced,
1: mm-hmm.
0: speaking about your experiences without the overwhelming burden of shame. And what we've come to is supporting others with similar experiences, thus having the feeling it hasn't been for nothing. So there are many ways to find what's named as healing. It's individual to someone's personal lived experience. And for Dale, it's personal to him, isn't it?
1: Mm-hmm. And as I understand it, correct me if I'm wrong here, but we don't want to give the impression that, boom, you know, flick a switch, you're healed, you're fixed, it's all done. It's a it's a gradual process over time. And from time to time, there's going to be setbacks and, you know, good times and bad times, like a valley, but you're gradually getting closer to recovering from the trauma from the childhood. Would that be a fair way of saying it?
0: Yeah, hope so. And yeah, Dale can speak with authority into that space, and rightfully so, where Dale may share some more over the time of our chat.
1: Yeah, Dale, before we get to your story, would you say in your experience that the healing process, well, that it is a process, that it's something over time, that it's not just an instant, boom, you're fixed?
2: Oh, definitely. I don't feel like I'm completely healed yet, but mm-hmm. I believe that what Tim has shared, that understanding shame and being able to talk, not being silenced anymore, is a type of healing for me. So, yeah, being able to speak about this today is a healing. It's a healing process.
1: Yeah, that's interesting. So you're saying that just sharing your story with us today is part of your healing process?
2: Yeah. Yep, it is. When you're silenced, you just hold it within. So my purpose in the healing process is to be able to help other people who've mm-hmm. experienced what I have.
1: So you're helping others, and it's also helping you to heal?
2: Yes. Yep.
1: Oh, that's wonderful.
2: I hope that's the case. Yes.
1: Yes, well, that's the goal that we have here. Okay, yeah. Let's find out your story, Dale. Where did it all begin?
2: I grew up in central Victoria, and I was raised and nurtured and loved in a Christian family, and having Christian values and a sense of what's right and wrong was all at the forefront of my childhood.
1: So a positive, good childhood?
2: Yep. Yeah, absolutely. And I had an experience when my nan died, who I was extremely close to, with the presence of Jesus as a six-year-old. And I was very broken and felt lost. And the warmth and presence of Jesus fell on me, and I felt his love through his warm embrace. And I gained a knowledge of the way God worked at that young age.
1: Wow. So at a very young age, you really felt close to God, in a sense.
2: Absolutely, yeah, and particularly in times when I was struggling, God's presence was there.
1: And what was your church background?
2: So I'm Anglican, or the Church of England it was mm-hmm. back then, yep.
1: Yeah. So you knew about Jesus and God through your upbringing?
2: Yes, absolutely, yep. In my family life, and mm-hmm. we went attended church and Sunday school and things like that.
1: And then in school, how were you doing in school?
2: I was never really good at learning. I'm dyslexic, so that was a real problem for me.
1: Mm-hmm.
2: And I didn't make friends very easily either.
1: Did you know you were dyslexic?
2: No. It's not something I found out until later in my life. Yep.
1: You just knew you were having struggles.
2: Yes. Mm-hmm. Yeah. So in grade, around year six, in August, September 1973, the violent sexual abuse began. I went to an after-school program for boys, which was advertised at our school. And the second time I went to the program, the Catholic priest started to abuse me. It changed my life. Being betrayed and violated by a Catholic priest, an adult in a position of authority, who told me he loved me, that what we did together was my fault,

0: but our secret, a secret no one else would believe, and to never talk about it to anyone ever, or I would be punished by God.
1: So the manipulation on his part began right at the start.
0: Yes, it did. Yep.
1: So at this after-school program for boys, he took you into a separate room.
0: Yes.
1: And then what happened after he abused you?
0: He brought me back into the room he took me from, where all the boys were. He put me back in that room, and I was sobbing, and I was shaking uncontrollably, and all the boys were sniggering and pointing at me and making comments. And I felt at that moment, I just felt shame was poured over me like a bucket of hot oil. Yeah. And I changed my life forever, basically. And school after that was a nightmare because the bullying was every day, continuously, wherever I went. Footy training, all those things were just a nightmare.
1: And you've written about how this impacted you, kind of a metaphor for what you've experienced?
0: Yes. I'll share this little story that I wrote, which I begin with an image of a happy, carefree young boy holding Jesus' hand. Sometimes I'm walking, running, swinging, my arms singing, sometimes skipping, when all of a sudden my feet fall off. This was the first time I was sexually abused. This is painful, shameful. I don't look or feel the same anymore. Jesus walks with me, but every time I step, every step I take from that moment, more of my body falls off. I can't walk anymore. So I drag myself using my arms, only for a short while because as I move, I lose my hands, arms. This continues until all that is left is my voice. And for myself, I've been silenced. Jesus is with me. I hope and pray I'm invisible, but that's not the case. It doesn't stop people from judgment, names, lies, and pain.
2: 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Today, our guest is Dale Johns, who is a survivor of childhood sexual abuse. We're also joined by Dale's counsellor, Tim Donovan. Together, they've written a book called Reclaiming Lives from Sexual Violence, and their website is understandingshame.com. We'll hear more of Dale's story when we return.
3: Whether you're at work, at home, or on the road, we're glad you're spending your day with Vision.

0: on Vision and Wilson with God's Story. Anne Wilson just shared some exciting news. Now, although Anne and her family, they experienced the tragic loss of her brother in a car accident a number of years back, God brought his comfort to their family. Now, Anne wrote a book, it's called My Jesus, and it explores that experience of grief and her healing from that as well. Now, Anne was just a teenager when her brother died, and in the book, Anne writes, "Whatever you're feeling, God can handle it. The tears, the screams, the questions. God invites you to let him tend your heart." And the news that Anne shared recently, My Jesus, her story, it is being turned into a movie. My Jesus, the movie, it is in the works. We are partway through our conversation on the story today. Dale Johns is sharing with counsellor Tim Donovan. Although Dale experienced childhood sexual abuse, he has found freedom and healing.
1: 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Our guest today is Dale Johns, who's a survivor of childhood sexual abuse and is sharing his life journey. We're also joined by Dale's counsellor, Tim Donovan. Together, they've written a book called Reclaiming Lives from Sexual Violence, and their website is understandingshame.com. Once again, we want to let parents know that today's program is not recommended for young children. Now, here's more of Dale and Tim's conversation with Eric Scatterbo.
2: I wanted to share an analogy that I've come up with, and you guys can tell me whether I'm on the right track with this analogy. Now, if somebody broke into your home and stole something, you know, that would be terrible and you feel violated, and that's bad. But it would be even worse if that criminal not only stole something from you, but left a virus of some kind in your home, one that stayed there for years, making you sick and, you know, just disabling you in some way. And you didn't even know that it was there, but you just knew something was wrong. Is that kind of a good analogy of the two types of crimes? There's the physical crime, but then also there's the psychological, the virus that was left of making you as a survivor feel like somehow it was your fault, and that now you have this virus called shame, I guess we could call it. Is that a fair way of making an analogy of the situation? What would you say, Dale?
3: Yeah, I think that's fairly good. Really, there's always something left behind, like a virus, when you've been sexually abused, and it's something you have to live with. You can't scrub it away or get rid of it. Shame is such a powerful thing, and it does control your life, and people don't realise that that's even what it is. Shame comes into so many things in your life, but people don't recognise it as shame.
2: Now, somebody listening today would say, now, wait a second, what do you have to feel ashamed of? You're a victim, but that's that secondary kind of crime that I would say is right from the start. Your perpetrator, the abuser, started to psychologically manipulate you and make you feel you were to blame. Is that right? Or what happened? Yeah. How did he do that to you?
3: Yes, absolutely. The words spoken over me every time that he abused me, it was my fault. I attracted him to me, and things like that, and that I wasn't to talk about it to anyone, that he was trusted in the community and in his church, and I just wasn't to talk about it.
2: So he silenced you. So that was one form of control. Yes. And manipulation.
3: Absolutely.
2: Yeah. And he also tried to make you think like you were at fault.
3: Yes. Yep. That's exactly right. And made me, you know, sure that I knew that I was involved in all of this.
2: So you were about 12 years old at the time?
3: I was 11 when the abuse started. Yeah.
2: And so you were taught right from wrong, good Christian values, and absolutely, this violated everything you knew.
3: Yes. Yes, it did. But shame is a powerful thing. And he just, around parents and things like that, he was so charismatic. And mum and dad, he always rang mum and dad when he wanted to take me somewhere or take me out fossicking for gold or whatever it was. weekends away, went on holidays with him. He always arranged every outing with my parents, and they trusted him, you know, absolutely.
2: So he not only manipulated you, but
3: he groomed parents too. Yeah.
2: Yeah. Yeah. So he manipulated and tricked your parents into thinking he was a trustworthy person.
3: Yeah, absolutely. Well, he was a priest, you know.
2: Yeah, you were taught to respect your elders and especially somebody of a spiritual authority.
3: Yes. Absolutely.
2: So this goes into another whole topic of spiritual abuse. He's abusing his authority.
3: Yes. Yep.
2: So that's all going on, and you're only 11, 12 years old.
3: I'm 11. Mean, yeah.
2: Yeah, yeah. So, man, you had to be so confused and traumatized.
3: And if you think about it, would you want to tell your parents what a priest had done to you?
2: Hmm.
3: Really? Mm-hmm. It's just something I didn't want to talk about. I was afraid to talk about. And I also thought that if my father found out, he would probably kill him.
2: Oh.
3: So I didn't want Dad to end up in prison for life because of something he did, a priest did to me. So that was really strong in my mind as a child.
2: So this all happened, 11, 12 years old, understandably very confused. And then this obviously impacted your life immensely. What happened next in your life?
3: I was extremely depressed as a child, and I didn't know who I was. And the bullying was just really terrible at school. I didn't want to live anymore, so I tried to commit suicide by drowning. And as I was drowning, I could feel my lungs were filling with water. My life was flashing before my eyes, and all of a sudden I was pulled out of the water. Jesus, I believe it was Jesus, pulling me from deep in the water by my hair and miraculously turning to me, saving me, speaking into my heart to never do that again. And remarkably, unforgettable knowledge for me of Jesus' healing love. He was there. He saved me. He cared for me.
2: So through your lowest points, you still had that unmistakable sense that Jesus was there for you.
3: Yes, that warmth is just indescribable of Jesus' presence. So that's how, you know, my faith has always been so strong because of that knowing of his presence in my life.
2: Which started back when your grandmother died, is that right?
3: Yeah, that's right, yeah. So, yeah, I knew from that moment of, it was a six-year-old, I knew that God was with me, yeah.
2: So you, on the one hand, you have the comfort of knowing you're not abandoned by Jesus, he's there for you, but yet still in life, things are pretty miserable.
3: Yeah, yes, they are. And, you know, that was difficult because I didn't understand why he wouldn't take me out of the situation I was in. But he never promised to do that. And at this stage, when I was 18 years of age and really struggling, Jesus gave me the verse, 2 Corinthians 12, 8-9, and in it Paul says, three times I pleaded with the Lord to take away the thorn in my flesh. But he said to me, my grace is sufficient for you, for my power is made perfect in weakness.
2: Mm.
3: And that to me said that he wasn't going to take it away, but he would be with me, and walk with me. Yeah.
2: Mm-hmm. So he's comforting you and strengthening you.
3: Yeah.
2: But yet your life was spiraling out of control at that point at 18 years old.
3: Yeah, my life spiraled out of control and I felt filthy and could never scrub the filth of sexual violence away. I started using drugs and prescription drugs, alcohol. I stopped eating and got down to 46 kilos and became anorexic. I have a pair of trousers I wore at that time that won't do up around the top of my leg. I wanted out of this life. I was running from God, but somehow Jesus never let me go.
2: Mm-mm. And would you say that in your experience, one of the main things that was kind of gnawing at you and bringing you down was that overwhelming sense of shame? Would that be fair to say?
3: Yeah, absolutely. Yep. Yeah, shame controlled my life.
2: Mm.
3: Yep.
2: And Dale, with your permission, we'll pause a moment from your story to help the listener understand this shame, which basically you shouldn't have been feeling. I don't know the right phrase for that, but Tim, can you help me out here? Help us understand this, I don't want to call it false shame, but what would you call this?
4: From my work and my appreciation of Dale and others is that arguably in the way I work, shame is it's constructed or it's informed through what we experience socially. We take on the shame of others around us, don't we? And with the perpetrator in Dale's context, he saw himself as the reason for the abuse, and therefore you internalize it, the shame.
2: Mm.
4: And it becomes a part of who you are in a way, or it appears to, without that understanding of why. But therefore it's just as the virus, going back to your analogy, your metaphor used the virus, it's just eating away without understanding. But I don't know how eloquently I'll put it there.
2: Well, let me quote from you.
4: Yeah, please.
2: I've heard you share in the past that shame is commonly viewed in society as feeling something is basically wrong with you, that you're defective or broken. Shame is a feeling that you are wrong at the core. The feeling of shame comes from the belief that somehow you're basically flawed, inadequate, wrong, bad, unimportant, undeserving, or not good enough. It's also thought of as a lack of something, a deficit. Dale, would you identify with those comments?
3: Yes, absolutely. All of those things. Yeah. Yeah, it's such a strong, I don't know what you call it. Is it emotion? Shame?
2: Yeah.
3: And I think that my Christian values also gave me, I had a sense of shame about what had been done to me too, and that I was involved in that. So I think I had my own shame as well to deal with.
2: Mm-hmm.
3: So they're both, those taking on his shame and my own shame was just a powerful force, really.
2: Yeah, that virus, so to speak, was eating away at you. And I want to call it false shame, but Tim, you told me I'm not supposed to call it that. What would we call
3: I think
2: this?
3: Shame is shame.
2: Yeah.
4: Hey, fat language is important to you, Eric, and the listeners for sure. Hey, I'm not here to sort of, in a way, challenge that idea of false shame. I guess maybe that where I'm coming from is shame is an indication of value awareness that you have, that Dale has, that all of us have. And that shame is built upon what we've experienced, in life. And part of that shame is the myths that are associated with being male, for instance, in this context.
2: Yeah, we should bring that up. That's another whole part of the shame. Correct me if I'm wrong, but when you've been abused over a period of time, people would say, well, hey, you're a guy. Why did you put up with it? You know, you're supposed to be a young man. You know, is that part of it?
3: Yes. Yeah. Yeah, you're supposed to be strong and be able to fight back. And, you know, we're not supposed to share our emotion. We're men, aren't we?
2: So that's even heaping more shame on you.
3: Yeah, absolutely. And I think that guilt comes into that as well. I think that people probably think that guilt and shame are the same thing, but they're slightly different. Shame is when there's, you know, you're the problem, there's something definitely wrong with you. And guilt is more like something that you've done that you can be forgiven for. So,
2: Yeah, because guilt, we've talked about this last time, that guilt, that's a problem, but you can take care of that. You can apologize.
3: Yeah, you're not
2: the
3: problem.
2: Repent. Yeah, you're not the problem. And you can say you're sorry to the person who you've offended. Guilt can be dealt with. But shame, if you feel you're defective and inadequate,
3: yep,
2: then you're just trapped because you feel that's just a given. There's nothing that can be done. Is that how you were feeling at that time?
3: It just adds to the shame, yes. Mm-hmm. Builds, yeah, until it's just overpowering.
1: 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Today, Dale Johns shared his story and the impact childhood sexual abuse has had on his life. 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To find out more information about their book, their website is understandingshame.com. Once again, that's understandingshame.com. 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We'd love to pray for you on that number, 1-800-772-936. Also, if you've been listening today and need someone to talk to, you can call the 24-hour National Sexual Assault and Domestic Violence Counselling Line on 1-800-RESPECT. Once again, that's 1-800-RESPECT or 1-800-737-732. Well, thanks for joining us today for part two of our series on childhood sexual abuse. We want to thank Dale Johns for courageously sharing his story. And we invite you to join us again next time as Dale shares more about his journey to healing. Until then, I'm Jimmy Colfax, encouraging you to share your story with someone today.
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3: Well, I had a policeman come to the front door with a subpoena for me to go to court, and that was an offence against the perpetrator. So apparently the Royal Commission had been to the town that I was brought up in and had spoken to some people, and my name was given to them through that process. I was very broken on the doorstep and I just broke down.
1: Dale Johns is a survivor of childhood sexual abuse, which he had kept secret for over 40 years until a police officer knocked on his door. Dale was subpoenaed to testify in a trial against his perpetrator, and all the painful memories flooded back. Dale shares more of his journey to healing next time.
5: 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Just another way Vision is helping you look to God daily.
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0: Brian Stevenson with Again on Vision Christian Radio. Your health after 40 requires a different approach to when you were 25, says natural medicine's Josh Axe. Afternoon, I'm Jen Spiker. One of the things worthy of your attention if you're over that particular hill, the 40 hill, Josh Axe believes, well, it's one that I'm working on and that's not being physically fit enough. Where are you at with that? His encouragement, don't just ask, how many steps did I get? Ask, can I play with my kids or grandkids? Can I climb stairs without getting winded? Can I still do activities that I love? Okay, I'm not going to share my particular answers to those questions, but I'll just say that he challenged me. Now, a band whose three sibling members would all, I feel, answer yes, yes, and yes to those questions, though they've yet to hit that big 40 hill yet. They're not too far away from it, though. I'm just going by their workout and fitness videos when I say I think that that would be a yes, yes, and yes. A song from that band coming up soon right here on Vision.
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5: Let me tell you the story of a young girl in the Philippines from Voice of the Martyrs. My dress, the young girl murmured, her words slurred through swollen lips. Please, give me my dress. I want to hold it. The Christians surrounding the girl's bed were sad. Because of her extensive internal injuries, doctors could do nothing for her. Weeks before, the believers had bought her a white dress to celebrate her new life and pure heart in Jesus. Her father had not been pleased with his daughter's decision to follow Jesus, so one night, in a drunken rage, he attacked her, beating and kicking her, and he left her lying in the muddy street to die. When she didn't show up for church, her Christian friends went looking for her. They found the girl unconscious, lying in a heap, her formerly snow-white dress now covered in blood and mud. She was brought to a doctor, but her injuries were too severe. Upon regaining consciousness, she asked for her dress. "The dress is ruined," her friends told her. They tried to talk her out of it, thinking that seeing the ruined dress would break down the girl's spirit. But with the simple faith of a 10-year-old girl, 10 years old, she whispered, "Please, I want to show the

0: dress to Jesus. He was willing to bleed for me. I just want Jesus to know that I was willing to bleed for him. And shortly after, the young girl died. God is not interested in our ability. We may be talented, resourceful, wealthy, professional, popular, punctual. Offering our various abilities in God's service, however, is nothing like offering our availability. Our abilities are about ourselves in many respects. We can see ourselves doing this or that for God, and yes, he does use those. But in contrast, our availability is about God alone. We can only imagine how God will use us in his service. Being available to God means being willing to obey no matter the cost. God wants our willingness to serve him regardless of our specific abilities. How do you and I become willing? Well, that too is a gift from God. He gives us the want to, that is, the will or the desire to be available for him. Our brothers and sisters in Christ have been suffering for their faith in every country of the world for the past 2,000 years. In fact, persecution against Christians is worse today than ever. We can't change the attitude of the world, but we can pray that God will strengthen his children as they hold fast to their faith in Jesus in light of the persecution they face.
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0: On Vision, it is sibling trio Kane with Living Water. Definitely a fitness-oriented family. They will sometimes post about their workouts on social media. Thank you so much for your company today. I will be at the Sinach Waymaker live night of praise and worship in Perth tonight. You can get tickets through Elevate Sound Global. Sinach will be in Melbourne tomorrow night and she's in Sydney on Saturday. It'll be an amazing night of gospel-inspired praise and worship. I'll catch you next on Monday. Mel from our youth live stream station, V180. She's going to be filling in for me tomorrow. Enjoy the rest of your day. This is Austin French on Vision.
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4: In this bulletin, the New South Wales Premier calls out the federal government. A mid-air incident being investigated, and the search continues for North Melbourne's next senior coach. With more, I'm Gareth Stafford. The federal opposition has commended the New South Wales Premier after he criticised his Labor colleagues in Canberra. Chris Minns says governments need to rein in their spending, claiming his own administration has been careful with money. Liberal leader Angus Taylor says the New South Wales Premier did get it right.
5: Well done to Chris Minns to call out the federal Labor government on their failures when it comes to government spending, because he knows and we know that this government spending has been driving up inflation and interest rates.
4: His comments follow the Reserve Bank's warning that domestic price pressures are fueling inflation. A key industry group has accused the Australian Tax Office of hypocrisy following its decision to stop accepting credit card payments. The move comes after the Reserve Bank scrapped surcharges on Visa, EFTPOS and MasterCard payments. The Chamber of Commerce and Industry says the Tax Office only informed them of the change today. The group's CEO, Andrew McKellar, says the ATO expects businesses to absorb these costs, yet refuses to do the same itself.
6: That is tone deaf, it's unacceptable, it's a staggering double standard that really demonstrates a complete lack of concern and care for what small businesses are going through.
4: The Reserve Bank estimates the reform will save consumers more than $1.5 billion annually. Officials in Saudi Arabia are interrogating a pilot who attacked his own colleague in the cockpit of a flight to Israel. Josh Bavis reports.
7: More than 170 passengers and crew have landed safely in Tel Aviv after a terrifying ordeal on flight FZ-1073 from the UAE to Israel. About 2 hours into the flight, one of the pilots was stabbed by the other. Passengers and crew rushed the cockpit after the door was unlocked, restraining the attacking pilot and getting the aircraft under control. The plane had violently plunged 14,000 feet in 30 seconds. Israeli officials believe the actions of passengers and crew prevented a 9/11 style attack. Two off-duty pilots were able to land the plane safely in Saudi Arabia.
4: Josh Bavis reporting. Pastor Tugumi Gerald and his wife Barbara, who run Hope Ministries in Uganda, are on a mission to help the Batwa tribe. For centuries, the tribe has been known as the keepers of the forest, but now the government has forced them out of the forest and turned it into a World Heritage Site for endangered mountain gorillas. After the Geralds started helping them and sharing the gospel, many Batwa people gave their lives to Christ. They built their own church, which is attended by around 1,000 people every week. Archaeologists have uncovered remarkably well-preserved ritual purification baths at the southern foot of Jerusalem's old city. They believe it dates back to the time of Jesus and was used by pilgrims coming to biblical festivals during the Second Temple period. That's the latest news. Sport is next.
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4: To sport, and in the AFL, North Melbourne president Sonia Hood has praised the Kangaroos playing group amid a transitional period for the club. The search for a new coach is reportedly down to no more than five candidates following the sacking of Alistair Clarkson last month. Hood says the players and football department have built a strong base for the incoming coach.
9: Frankly, whoever joins us as our next senior coach is stepping into an unbelievably privileged position. And let's be clear, the new coach might steer, but you are the ones driving us forward. This is your club. This is your destiny. The challenge now isn't to sit back and wait. It's to be the change you want to see.
4: The leading contenders include former Collingwood coach Nathan Buckley, plus highly rated assistants Jamie Graham and Daniel G. in Syracuse. That's the latest Vision National News. I'm Gary.
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4: Time now for a look at the weather. A trough over eastern WA, South Australia and extending to Victoria, Tasmania and southern New South Wales is bringing showers and storms, some intense in the south. A cold front is driving showers across southern WA, coastal showers over the northern tropics with moist onshore winds. Around the capitals in a mostly sunny top of 29 in Sydney today, rain and possible storms in Melbourne a max of 22, cloud clearing at 25 in Brisbane, cloudy in Perth and a top of 20 degrees, rain and 21 for Adelaide, partly cloudy and 21 in Hobart, mostly sunny and 26 for Canberra, possible showers and 34 for Darwin. 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
0: In 2 Corinthians chapter 5, verse 17, it says, "If anyone belongs to Christ, they are a new creation. The old things have gone, everything is made new." That was 2 Corinthians chapter 5, verse 17.
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12: So great to be here this afternoon on Vision Christian Radio, filling in for Greg Newman, who's back next Monday. And if you tuned in this afternoon from the coastal town of Yarrabah in Queensland, 87.6 FM, welcome to the Vision family. I've never been there, but I went and had a look at some photos just earlier. And spectacular, right on the coast, beautiful. I reckon some good fishing around that area too. So welcome to Vision family, and it's great to have you tuned in. Coming up this hour, I've got it all upside down. We're going to take a look at some foods and drinks that you shouldn't eat before bed, and food and drinks that help promote good sleep. I'm eating and drinking all the wrong things before I go to bed, so I've got to make some changes. And this morning, Andy and Shelley caught up with Brad Thorne on what it's like to be a Christian in professional sport. I hadn't heard a lot about Brad, so I went and did some investigating, and I found this quote from 2011. He said, "I had money, I had a car, I had a house, I had these things, I thought that'd make me happy. But once I got there and got all these things, I felt unfulfilled, I felt empty. It was only when I put my faith in Jesus that life changed for me." So they caught up with Brad this morning, and he'll talk about his faith and professional sport. Music on the way from Jason Gray, Sanctus Real. But right now on Vision Christian Radio, this is The Belonging Code. It's called Joy.

0: Carly Ann Taylor and Heavenly Father on Vision Christian Radio. Time right now to take a look back in history. Some big events too happened. It's the 1st of October, of course, and The Phantom was first published in Australia on this day, October the 1st, in 1936. I've got a friend who is Phantom mad. Like, he's got all the shirts and cups and, oh, like everything. Like, you walk into his house and it's like everything Phantom. It's crazy. Grundy Television on this day commenced with the TV quiz show Wheel of Fortune. I used to love Wheel of Fortune growing up. So it was, I remember other people hosting. I don't remember Reg Grundy, but Reg Grundy in 1959 was the first person to host Wheel of Fortune. Johnny Farnham, aged 18, signed a recording contract with EMI Records. Cigarettes were advertised for the final time on Australian TV in 1976 on this day. That's a good move. In Excess made their onstage debut in 1979, October the 1st. And this one, this is crazy. I hadn't heard about this. Brendan Favola. So Brendan Favola was a Carlton player, grateful forward in the AFL, and he achieved a Guinness World Record for the highest altitude catch of an American football in 2022. I'd never heard about that one before. Anyway, it's good to have you tuning in this afternoon. It's Vision Christian Radio.
1: 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Jesus is coming.

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5: My mate's got 14-year-old undies and he won't throw them away. Even though they're hanging on by a thread, they barely cover anything, and he's got new undies he could use instead. Sometimes the way we think is like hanging on to old undies. We hang on to things that need to be thrown away, like past mistakes or self-doubt or feeling like we don't belong. We regret things that we need to let go of. We can replay narratives or beat ourselves up. There's sometimes a strange comfort when we rest in the past, even when the past hasn't necessarily been good for us. It's time to break free from the past and look forward to the future. If you start this process now, your older self will thank you. It's not going to be easy, but it's going to be worth it. And yes, my mate with the undies is me.
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0: Nathan Tasca, Never Too Far Gone, Vision Christian Radio. On Rise and Shine this morning, Andy and Shelley caught up with Brad Thorne on what it's like to be a Christian in professional sport.
1: We thought we'd check in with a former great of both rugby league and rugby union. His name is Brad Thorne, and he's quite an unusual character in that he played more than 200 professional rugby league games, including playing for the Brisbane Broncos and winning grand finals. He then switched over to rugby union and not only played but excelled at rugby union as well. Ended up playing for the All Blacks, got to hold up the William Webb Ellis Trophy, winning the World Cup. And the thing that blows me away about this guy is he didn't finish playing professional rugby until the age of 41, wow, which is almost unheard of. I don't know how he did it, how he kept his body so healthy and in shape. He joins us on the line now. Brad Thorne, welcome to Rise and Shine.
2: Thanks for having me, guys. Yeah, I don't know how I did it either.
3: You're feeling your age a little bit more now, are you?
2: I'm 10 years on and, yeah.
1: Well, mate, you weren't playing ping pong, were you? Like, you were playing one of the most physically demanding games in the world. No padding, no helmets like the old NFL players in America, mate. You were smashing your body into other people. Let's call it the blessing of God, Brady. But look, we just listened to that clip about the Newcastle Knights. They're just going crazy. They're so excited. We want to ask you, as a Christian man playing professional sport in these sort of big games, how did you keep calm leading up to the game?
2: Yeah, I think, you know, you put in the work throughout the year and you've applied yourself with your faith. You've honoured the Lord. You're trying to keep a relationship with the Lord, with your community at church, Bible studies, with others. So, it's when you get to this situation, there is a lot of pressure, but it's the same as it always is. God's in control, and there's a peace that comes with that. You apply yourself to the best of your ability, and it's not that you're sitting there praying, oh, God, give me a win, do you know what I mean? It's in His hands. Both teams come with everything they have, but there's a peace going into that you prepare well. As always, through training, through playing, you're seeking to honour the Lord through how you go about your work, and and you will either win or you will lose in either situation.
3: Yeah.
2: Once again, you stay humble and appreciate the opportunities that God's given you.
3: And I guess the perspective as a Christian too, that you realise that life is bigger than sport. Like, yes, this is something that these sports people dream about and train for every day of their life since they were like 3 years old. But ultimately, win or lose the game, there's actually a lot more to life than the game that you're playing.
2: You nailed it. And I remember in the World Cup final with about, it was about 25 minutes to go, and the French had just scored. There was a lot of, world of pressure, most pressure I'd had. And I remember standing behind the post when they'd scored, and there was a one-point difference. And I actually said a prayer where I just said, I'll honour you whether we win or lose. Mm-hmm. So just handing that over and knowing that, like you just said, there's so many things going on in life, but it's a cool thing, and you're trying to achieve something, and you're grateful for that opportunity, and you give your absolute best.
0: Brad Thorne this morning with Andy and Shelley on Rise and Shine. You can catch that complete interview at the Vision app, and make sure you catch Andy and Shelley tomorrow morning bright and early. But right now on Vision Christian Radio, it's the Vision National News headlines.
4: Good afternoon. In stories making news, federal police have issued an urgent warning over email scams after stopping nearly $465 million from being taken by cyber criminals. Authorities warn hackers are hijacking email chains to steal payments like property deposits and commercial invoices. The Reserve Bank says buyers using the 5% deposit scheme are among the most likely to be in negative equity. More than 100,000 people have accessed the program since its expansion to higher income earners. Health authorities are warning Victorians to be alert for thunderstorm asthma as pollen levels rise across the state. A wet and unusually warm winter has produced more grass growth, contributing to what could be an intense hay fever season. and in sport, Cristiano Ronaldo has walked out on Portugal's international camp during the Nations League after the coach didn't play him in their win over Norway. He says he'll explain his reasoning in time, while the coach denies there's a rift with his captain. I'm Gareth Stafford, and those are the latest news and sport headlines.
5: 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Afternoons on Vision.

0: Vision Christian Radio, that's Leanna Crawford, it's called Thank God. G'day, Scotty with you. The new Jocks Journal's out, and I was looking in the article in it today, talking about the foods that you shouldn't have before going to bed and the foods that are good for you going to bed. Here are the foods that you should avoid, or foods and drinks, really, before you go to bed. So bacon cheese, wonder why specifically bacon, but a bacon cheeseburger. These are all good foods, by the way. Alcohol is in there. Don't drink alcohol before you go to bed. Dark chocolate, curry, and any sort of meat as well. Interesting. Here are the foods that you can eat and are pretty good for you before you go to bed. In fact, we'll help you with some sleep. Cherries. I'd love to find out more about what makes these things good for you. So cherries, milk. I guess as a kid, my mum used to give me a glass of milk before I'd go to bed. So there you go. Jasmine rice, bananas, and sweet potatoes. There you go. Avoid bacon, cheeseburgers, alcohol, dark chocolate, curry, and meat. And have some cherries, milk, jasmine rice, and bananas and sweet potato instead for a good night's sleep. This is Vision Christian Radio.
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0: It's

0: say late in the evening before you go to bed. Like, really look at yourself. And for a minute, allow yourself to feel all of the things that that person looking back at you needs to feel.
1: Darren says it's easy to present a version of ourselves to the outside world, but it's much harder when we're alone.
0: Because I can pretend all day long, you know, when I'm out in the public place. But when you're on your own with yourself, 11 p.m., the house is quiet, and you're looking at yourself in the mirror, you have to do business with that person.
1: And that's where the song becomes a confession. Darren admits there have been times when he hasn't been able to look at himself and feel at peace with the person staring back.
0: I'm just telling the truth. Just saying, listen, it's been too long since I could look in the mirror and really say, you know what, Darren, you've done the best you can as a daddy and as a husband and as a son and a follower and a friend. And so this was a way of me going, Jesus, I got to find a way to lay it all on you.
1: There's something remarkably human about that. The songwriter isn't presenting faith as having everything sorted out. He's describing what happens when the pretending stops and surrender begins. That's Darren Mulligan of We Are Messengers talking about the story behind Lay It All On You, a song from their latest album, Halfway Home. I'm Cam, and that's your TCM update.
2: 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Afternoons on Vision.

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Unspoken and Walk with me on Vision Christian Radio. G'day, Scotty with you for the next few hours. And then Mandy's in for Night Vision this evening. I've been reading the Bible in over a year, and it's normally like 3 or 4 chapters every day. And I'm currently up to Esther, and I was reading Esther chapter 4 this morning. And I just love this because God places people at the right place at the right time. And of course, the Israelites were in peril. It looks like they were in big trouble. But Esther had been made queen, but she didn't have the freedom just to go see the king at any time. She had to be invited to see the king. Then he had to hold out his staff. And then she had to touch the top of it. So it was quite perilous. In fact, if she went uninvited, there was a chance that she could lose her life or be in lots of trouble. And so Mordecai was encouraging her to do what she could. And he sent an answer back to her saying, do not think, this is from Esther chapter 4, do not think that because you are in the king's house, you alone of all the Jews will escape. For if you remain silent at this time, relief and deliverance for the Jews will arise from another place, but you and your father's family will perish. And you know, and who knows, but that you have come to your royal position for such a time as this. That's from Esther chapter 4. News is next.

0: Tonight on Night Vision with Mandy.
1: G'day. Tonight on Night Vision, during the worship hour, I'll be looking at a scripture that means a lot to me. Focus on the Family will be with us. Of course, I'm going to share a surprising benefit that occurs from droughts, and I'll share a little bit from Exodus 3. So I do hope you can join me this evening for Night Vision.
0: Vision National News. Balance. Fairness. Christian worldview.
2: In this bulletin, the Commonwealth Bank commits to regional Australia, and Chris Fagan makes a decision about his AFL coaching future. With more, I'm Gareth Stafford. Businesses warn they will have to increase their prices as bans on card surcharges come into effect from today. Nelson Scott reports.
3: The Reserve Bank has banned extra fees on Visa, EFTPOS and MasterCard payments, a move expected to save Australians $1.6 billion a year. Prime Minister Anthony Albanese has taken to social media, claiming the change will offer real cost of living relief.
4: Paying bills or buying a cup of coffee, price you see is the price you pay.
3: But Brad Kelly from the Independence Payment Forum warns small businesses will simply hike prices to cover processing costs.
5: Surcharges don't magically disappear. It just becomes a bill that the merchant pays.
3: Analysts also warn banks could respond by raising credit card annual fees and slash rewards points to offset lost revenue.
2: Nelson Scott reporting. The Commonwealth Bank has promised to keep hundreds of regional branches open until at least December 2030, despite foot traffic falling. It will extend its regional banking moratorium for a further 3 years, in line with its competitor Westpac. CBA, which has the biggest banking network in the country, has also committed to keeping cash accessible even as usage drops. Victorian opposition leader Jess Wilson says despite the positive polling for the coalition, she's not taking anything for granted. A freshwater strategy poll in the Herald Sun shows the coalition now leads Labor 53-47 on a two-party preferred basis, while Jess Wilson remains preferred Premier 45-33%. She says she's ready to change the direction of the state.
6: To bring back hope to Victoria, a place where people can believe that this is the best place in the country to raise their family, to open a business, to make sure that people want to be here in Victoria and in Melbourne. And I say to Victorians, I know you're looking for change. It has a plan, but it also needs a team that can implement that plan.
2: Victorians go to the polls on November 28. Kathy Dudley paired two unlikely words and coined the phrase toddler theology as the title of her first book. It creatively introduces Jesus as the saviour of the world, making it easier for children to understand how much he loves them. The book, with the subtitle Childlike Faith for Everyone, simplifies theology by using concepts children can identify with. Another author and educator described it as one of the best children's books on Christian faith ever written, which follows in the tradition of C.S. Lewis. A Polish priest's plea for the forgiveness of his attacker has gone viral after he preached from the pulpit wrapped in bandages, just days after being wounded in the grounds of an abbey near the Ukrainian border. Another priest died and a third is still in hospital. The Ukrainian man has been charged with murder. That's the latest news. Sport is next.
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2: To sport, and Chris Fagan is retiring from AFL coaching just days after guiding Brisbane to a third straight flag. Jordan Tunbridge reports.
7: Going out on top, Chris Fagan has called time on his remarkable decade-long reign with the Lions. The 65-year-old inherited a club near the bottom of the ladder in 2017 and leaves Brisbane as an AFL powerhouse. Four straight grand finals and three consecutive premierships, capped by Saturday's 7-point win over Fremantle. Fagan became the first premiership coach who never played at the highest level and oldest man to coach an AFL flag. He steps away with a year to run on his contract, ending one of football's great coaching stories.
2: Jordan Tunbridge reporting. And in cricket, Cameron Green and Matt Renshaw have picked up injury concerns during Australia's third one-day victory over South Africa. Green strained his abdomen while attempting a shot, while Renshaw was hit on the wrist. That's the latest Vision National News. I'm Gareth Stafford.
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2: Time now for a look at the weather. A trough over eastern WA, South Australia and extending to Victoria, Tasmania and southern New South Wales is bringing showers and storms, some intense in the south. A cold front is driving showers across southern WA, coastal showers over the northern tropics with moist onshore winds. Around the capitals in a mostly sunny top of 29 in Sydney today, rain and possible storms in Melbourne, a max of 22, cloud clearing at 25 in Brisbane, cloudy in Perth and a top of 20 degrees, rain and 21 for Adelaide, partly cloudy and 21 in Hobart, mostly sunny and 26 for Canberra, possible showers and 34 for Darwin. 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
8: Great to be here this afternoon with you, and welcome if you are listening in from Berrigan in New South Wales on 88 FM. It's interesting because I was looking at the sports that they enjoy, and I would have thought being in New South Wales, probably NRL would have been the more popular sport, but it seems that AFL, Australian Rules Football, is quite popular there, particularly the Berrigan Football Club. They compete in the Piccola and District Football League. Other sports that are really popular, netball, golf, bowls, tennis, and horse racing. So it's very popular. They've got the Berrigan Gold Cup, which is held on the same day as the Victoria Derby, attracting a huge crowd every year in Berrigan. So welcome if you're listening in from Berrigan in New South Wales this afternoon. Okay, having a look at what's going to come up this hour, the 2020 this morning, Wendy Francis, she spoke with David Robertson about where he gets his news. I'll play just a little bit of that in about 7 minutes from now. Also, Focus on the Family Minute, talking about money in relationships, and also a fantastic news story about something that had been stolen and was returned 40 years later. This is Vision Christian Radio. This is Jordan Feliz.

0: Chris Tomlin, how good it is. It's Vision Christian Radio. It's always good to be informed, isn't it? And I've been really enjoying listening in to 2020 this week with Wendy filling in for Neil, of course. And she caught up this morning with David Robertson on where he gets his news.
1: David Robertson, when I talk with others, I'm really surprised and a bit disappointed, I guess, how sparse their understanding is of the current events of the world. For many, they say it's because it's a bit overwhelming, they don't want to go there, but others just don't seem to be interested. But for me as a Christian, I really believe we should be engaged in what's going on in the world, know how we can pray, how we can enter into the conversation with others, because I think that's a really important thing, and how we can get involved. And you're across news more than most. I also think that people would find it hard to put you in a particular basket. Maybe you're a basket case, but as far as left or right or upside down, I don't think people can just absolutely know where you're going to come from because you're coming from a truth perspective. I want to dig in, you know, on your platform. You have news stories from Narnia going woke to Trump's declaration of superintelligence to Xi Jinping, like all of this stuff that you can go to and get this summary. Can you explain to listeners how you get your news and how you personally discern between good and evil, or do you even need to with every story? And do you have a bias yourself? Are they too many questions all at once?
2: Too many questions. No, of course I don't. Of course I don't have a bias because I'm always blind. Of course we have bias. So, for example, I'm wearing a night shirt just now.
1: Yeah.
2: My bias is that the horrific injury to Nathan Cleary was an accident and the guy shouldn't have been suspended. You know, that's my bias. And you have to be really careful. I wear glasses just now, and all of us have what I would call ideological glasses that we filter things through. So, but I hope my bias is primarily Christian. Mm. I try and read, my advice always is, read the culture through the scriptures. Don't read the scriptures through the culture. You know, and I think a lot of people take their cultural views and their political views and use that to read the Bible. I get a lot of different sources. I mean, because I do the podcast Beauty for Ashes and I get news from all over the world, I have to do my own fact-checking. The sad thing that's occurred in today's society, and it's a really sad thing, that previously reliable news sources, basically like the BBC, the ABC, you know, mainstream newspapers, have become more and more unreliable. As journalists have become ideological, I'm not saying that before there wasn't a degree of bias, and I'm not saying before there wasn't ideology, but now it is much more explicit. So, I mean, I'll give you one example from the news today. There's the story coming through, which we need to check all the details, but I'm looking at it, of a man who attempted to take over a plane going to Israel and apparently could have used it as, you know, a 9/11 thing. And the story is of the chief pilot and fighting him and opening the door and other people coming in and so on. Now, astonishingly, CNN, the BBC, the New York Times had this as an altercation between two pilots. And CNN even said, we mustn't say this is a terrorist attack. You know, straight away they did that. And I instantly thought, nah, this is rubbish.
1: Yeah.
2: And it's very, very sad when you get your news off X or when you get your news off social media. I mean, I get a lot of news off social media, but I always check it.
0: David Robertson with Wendy Francis this morning on 2020. You can catch that whole interview on the Vision app and make sure you catch Wendy for her final day tomorrow on 2020.
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6: 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We would want revenge. The parents of three of the children, Danny and Layla Abdullah, reacted differently. They have forgiven the driver and they have created I Forgive Day on the 1st of February each year to mark the day they lost their beautiful children. How do they have the strength to forgive? To quote the Apostle Paul, be kind and compassionate to one another, forgiving each other as Christ forgave you. Now there's an example to follow.
5: Carl Faze for DailyNudge.org.
3: Just the right mix of music and conversation. 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
7: I've read the words in red, how you leave the night.

0: Matt Mayer, going to be all right. I was reading from Jock's Journal for this month. Of course, it's the 1st of October today. And there was a Californian bookstore that recently received a package that contained a book that had been stolen from their store 40 years earlier. There was an apology note and $100 in it too. The ironic thing is that the book these days is valued at over $100. But anyway, it's not the point. They returned it. They tried to make amends. That was kind of cool. But it reminded me of a story from when I was 16, and that's a long time ago now. But I became a Christian at 16, and my life transformed overnight. I remember, you know, the next day waking up and seeing the grass and going, oh, it's so green. I've never noticed the green. And look at these blue skies and look at these trees. And it was like I had new eyes. It was amazing. But I also had a conscience like I'd never had before. So I knew that I'd done a lot wrong. And I knew, thankfully, that because of God's amazing grace that I was saved and forgiven. But I had this pile of books that I'd been stealing from a store just for fun. And like on the way to school of a morning, I'd be catching my bus, I'd jump off and I walk into this bookstore and just for fun, steal a book. I was a shocker in my teenage years before I became a Christian. And so I could not tell you how much, but I had bags and bags and bags of books. And I really felt the Lord saying, I want you to take them back and I want you to pay for them. And I was like, they're going to put me in prison. So anyway, I'm like, okay, got to do it. So I packed them all up, took them in bags, walked into the store and asked for the manager. And I said, I have become a Christian and my name's Scott and I want to pay for these books. I've been stealing them from your store for many years. He didn't know what to say. He was like, oh, okay. And he ended up taking the books and he took them out the back and he did the calculations. He came back out and he said, look, most of these books we don't even stock. I could not tell you how much they're worth. He said, so would you be happy just to pay $300? And I'm like, I would be so happy to pay $300. So I paid him the $300 and I left the store in tears because I was fully expecting that he was going to call the police and I was going to be in trouble. So anyway, it was nice to be able to witness to him the difference that Jesus can make in our lives and also have that weight lifted off my shoulder as well. This is Vision National News Headlines.
1: Good afternoon. In stories making news, the federal opposition has commended the New South Wales Premier after he criticised his Labor colleagues in Canberra. Chris Minns is urging state and federal counterparts to follow his government's lead and rein in their spending. His comments follow the Reserve Bank's warning domestic price pressures are fueling inflation. The Commonwealth Bank has promised to keep hundreds of regional branches open until at least December 2030, despite foot traffic falling. It will extend its regional banking moratorium for a further 3 years, in line with competitor Westpac. Quarterly toll increases have also now taken effect across Sydney. Maximum cost for trucks on key routes have jumped above $32, prompting a fresh call for commercial toll relief. And in the AFL, Brisbane Lions Triple Premiership coach Chris Fagan will finish on the highest possible note after deciding to step down. The 65-year-old has told the Lions he's ready to move on, despite 1 year remaining on his contract. I'm Gareth Stafford, and those are the latest news and sport headlines.
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1: I'm an introvert, so it's hard to express what you feel, but I just knew, just listening to every sermon on there, it was very encouraging, it was very uplifting, and it sort of drew me closer to God, if that makes sense.
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0: The Wickham Crowder, it really is amazing. Grace on Vision Christian Radio. One of my favourite comedians is Tim Hawkins. Makes me laugh so much. And I've got to say, I can kind of relate to this one.
1: Sometimes we prepare for food and ask God to make up for our bad choices when we eat. That's funny. What is, Lord, bless this food to the nourishment of our bodies. God to make up for our bad choices when we eat. That's funny. What is, Lord, bless this food to the nourishment

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1: I don't know how he does all that with such a straight face, and I have to confess, I think I probably actually prayed that prayer once or twice myself. Hope you're going well this afternoon. 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
6: Are you guilty of cheating on your spouse? I'm Brett Ryan for Focus on the Family Australia. It doesn't take an affair to be unfaithful to your spouse. Today, there's a new kind of cheating going on. It involves a love affair with shoes or clubs. More than ever, people are lying to their spouse about how much they spend. In fact, a new survey showed this is the most common form of deceit in marriages, affecting nearly half of all couples. Hiding how much we spend on fashion or golf does more than just leave the bank balance short. It creates a basic lack of trust in the relationship, and every marriage needs trust at its foundation in order to stand. So what's the solution? First, if you have been cheating, come clean with your spouse. Then commit to complete honesty in the future. Do whatever it takes to stay financially faithful and to rebuild the trust you may have lost. To celebrate areas of strength and to discover areas for growth in your relationship, go to families.org.au.
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Every time I hear that song, it gets stuck in my head. Probably of all the songs, it's not a bad song to get stuck in your head, is it? But I want to read from Revelation chapter 4, speaking of God being worthy. The 24 elders fall down before him who sits on the throne and worship him who lives forever and ever. They lay their crowns before him, before the throne, and say, "You are worthy, our Lord and God, to receive glory and honor and power. For you created all things, and by your will they were created and have their being." That's Revelation chapter 4. And this is for King and Country.

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3: In this bulletin, an MP honoured by Time magazine, WA police powers extended, and Victorians on alert for thunderstorm asthma. With more, I'm Gareth Stafford. The Communications Minister has been named one of Time magazine's top 100 most influential rising stars. Annika Wells was recognised for leading the federal government's social media ban for under 16s. Former Prime Minister Julia Gillard wrote a glowing tribute, calling the reforms courageous and trailblazing. Other jurisdictions, including the UK and the European Union, are now working towards implementing similar policies. Hospitality businesses are pleading with Australians not to blame them for an increase in prices today. Many retailers will add the increased cost of a ban on charging card surcharges to the price of goods and services. Australian Restaurant and Cafe Association Chief Executive Wes Lambert says it puts small businesses in an awkward position.
4: Don't blame us, blame the RBA. When prices in your favourite small businesses and cafes and restaurants and retailers go up, ultimately the small business had nothing to do with it.
3: The Reserve Bank estimates the reforms will save consumers more than $1.5 billion annually. Unprecedented police powers are now in force across Perth City ahead of a controversial defence and weapons conference, Elise Gately reports.
5: A security zone around the Perth Convention and Exhibition Centre is now being monitored for 10 days, with new laws increasing police powers specifically for the event. They include the authority to search anyone in the area and confiscate a range of items, with AI cameras also being deployed. The operation around the Land Forces Expo next week will be the largest from WA Police in 15 years. It's a bid to prevent violence seen at protests against the event in Melbourne 2 years ago. Rallying is permitted in a dedicated zone, but several people have already been banned from even entering that area. Penalties include fines up to $36,000 and 3 years in prison.
3: Elise Gately reporting. Health authorities are warning Victorians to be alert for thunderstorm asthma as pollen levels rise across the state. A wet and unusually warm winter has produced more grass growth, contributing to what could be an intense hay fever season. 3-day thunderstorm asthma forecasts will now be available through the Vic Emergency website and app for Victoria's 9 weather districts. People with asthma or hay fever are being told to follow their asthma action plans, take prescribed medication, and stay indoors during storms. A Christmas nativity event and century-old cross at the centre of a historic display in Los Angeles have been saved by a US court ruling. An appeals court rejected a lawsuit from a local resident who complained about the religious history represented by the displays after finding they did not violate the US Constitution. Traders in the famous Alvaro Street Market campaigned to save the religious and cultural traditions founded in the area's Mexican-American heritage. Christians in Northern Ireland are alarmed by the National Assembly pushing ahead with radical conversion laws. Under the proposals, parents, priests and pastors could face up to 2 years in jail for acting to suppress sexual orientation or gender identity. Christian critics say the bill's supporters are seeking to criminalise family members and church leaders. That's the latest news. Sport is next.
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3: To sport, and in the NRL, the Sydney Roosters are still sweating on the availability of Connor Watson for Sunday's grand final. The veteran utility is attempting to avoid a mandatory stand down for concussion protocols. Coach Trent Robinson is hopeful Watson will be cleared to take on the Knights.
7: He had an appointment this morning that went well, and he's got another one this afternoon. It's out of our hands, so we'll get a ruling on that either tonight or tomorrow, and he'll either be in or out.
3: The Roosters looking for their first premiership since 2019. The Knights looking for their first since 2001. That's the latest Vision National News. I'm Gareth Stafford.
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3: Time now for a look at the weather. A trough over eastern WA, South Australia and extending to Victoria, Tasmania and southern New South Wales is bringing showers and storms, some intense in the south. A cold front is driving showers across southern WA, coastal showers over the northern tropics with moist onshore winds. Around the capitals in a mostly sunny top of 29 in Sydney today, rain and possible storms in Melbourne a max of 22, cloud clearing at 25 in Brisbane, cloudy in Perth and a top of 20 degrees, rain and 21 for Adelaide, partly cloudy and 21 in Hobart, mostly sunny and 26 for Canberra, possible showers and 34 for Darwin. 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
8: Great to have your company this afternoon on Vision Christian Radio. Real soon, we're going to check some famous birthdays for today, October the 1st. Oh, Andy and Shelley this morning spoke with a snake catcher from the Sunshine Coast. I remember going to Cambodia and I was fine with the snakes because they let you hold their snakes. So one of the snakes had like sticky tape wrapped around its mouth and I'm like, okay, that's not a good sign. But I don't know, I'm not a big fan of snakes nor spiders, but Andy and Shelley spoke with a snake catcher from the Sunshine Coast. We'll play some of that for you real soon. The word for today about taking time for rest and restoration, that's coming up. And music from Andrew Rip, 10th Avenue North. I remember doing an interview with 10th Avenue North years ago, and I said, where'd you get your name from? And he said, well, we just couldn't agree on a name. And then I think they were in California somewhere. And he said, we looked up and there was a big sign, and it was a street sign that said 10th Avenue North. And he went, what about 10th Avenue North? And they said, done. So they called themselves 10th Avenue North. But right now, to kick off the hour, this is Katie Nicole and To Have Your Way on Vision.

0: October the 1st, if you're having a birthday today, happy birthday to you. You share it with Dr. Phil. Dr. Phil is 76 today. Phil McGraw, one of my good mates, Ben Price, does a great impression of Dr. Phil. So happy birthday, Dr. Phil. Singer Gloria Estefan is 69 today. She was lead vocalist for the Miami Sound Machine, and she had a very successful solo career too. Zendaya is 30, so she's a singer, she's an actress. She made her debut as MJ in the Spider-Man movies, and she's Spider-Man's girlfriend in the movies, but she's also Spider-Man's wife in real life. So she married Tom Holland. Zendaya is 30 today, and some Aussies having birthdays October the 1st. Barry Gibbs from the Bee Gees is 80 today. I know, he was born in the Isle of Man in the UK, but he moved to Australia in 1958, so I think it's fair enough that we claim him as an Aussie. 80 today. Barry Gibb from the Bee Gees. Nat Bassingthwaite is 51, and Craig McLaughlin, Henry from Neighbours, is 61 today. So if you're having a birthday, hopefully it's a really wonderful day, and God bless. This is a new day.
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4: Did you know about the Jeep Wave? I've driven a Jeep for 10 years, but I've only just discovered the Jeep Wave. The Jeep Wave is when two Jeeps pass each other on the road, one Jeep driver will wave and the other driver will wave back. Every time I pass another Jeep, there it is, the Jeep Wave. How have I not seen this until now? Because I wasn't looking for it. It's the same with us and God. God waves to us every day. It's there when God makes the sun rise. It's there when he makes it rain. It's there when he feeds the magpie. How come we haven't noticed the God wave? Because we haven't been looking for it. But now that we know to look for it, we will see God waving to us every day. When God waves at you today, give him a wave back and welcome to the club. G'day, I'm Sam Chan with God in 60 Seconds. For more, go to thirdspace.org.au.
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0: It's a colour and heavenly hope on Vision Christian Radio. G'day, Scotty, with you today and tomorrow. And then Greg's back on Monday, Greg Newman. And it'll be good to have him back too. This morning, Andy and Shelley on Rise and Shine caught up with a snake catcher from the Sunshine Coast.
1: We have tracked down a snake catcher. Her name is Summer. She's from the Sunshine Coast Snake Catchers on the Sunshine Coast of Queensland. She joins us now. Good morning, Summer. I believe you're holding a snake in your hands as we speak.
2: I am. This is Ginny. She is a 2-year-old Woma python.
1: There you go. You don't just catch them. You live the dream, Summer. Look, we're talking about scary snake encounters, but we thought we'd talk to a professional like yourself. What is your advice to people if they happen to come across a snake in these warmer months?
2: So if somebody comes across a snake and they are a few meters away from it, all they need to do is admire from a distance, stay still, don't go near the snake, even walk away if they want to. Now, if they come up to a snake and it happens to be right at their feet, they need to stand still. If they move, that is when a snake becomes threatened, and that's when things get scary.
3: All right. I think the temptation at that point, though, is to go running and screaming in the opposite direction, or jumping up on the bed and screaming and asking the husband to come and save your life. It's pretty hard to stay calm and still in that situation. I guess the hope is that they will just slither away. Like, what if they don't? What if they come straight for you?
2: Well, snakes don't actually benefit in coming towards people. So the reason a snake would come towards someone is generally because they can smell something, or they're just curious, or there's different vibrations. Now, a snake benefits no way coming towards a human because they cannot eat us. So they will always take off in the other direction. I've had encounters where I have a snake right next to me. I've got some pretty epic videos, and I stay still. The snake slithers right through my legs, right away from me, because I'm still, I'm not a threat. Now, when people start freaking out and going crazy, that's when they become a threat to the snake, and the snake might S up at them and bite, because snakes don't have arms or legs. All they can do is bite to protect themselves.
1: Summer, you make it sound so easy. I just don't like the idea of a snake slithering through my legs. But we've got to ask, look, you're a young female and you're in a very unusual trade. Not many young women, or men for that matter, choose to be snake catchers. How did you get involved in this?
2: I did a snake handling course when I was 17, just because I saw it online and I was like, that's cool. I had no intentions of becoming a snake catcher. But obviously when I did it, I fell in love with them. You get a different perspective on them. You realize that they are just innocent animals. They're just not fluffy, so people don't like them as much. And then I saw online, like through Facebook and Instagram, that there is a job opportunity within snake catching. So I actually opened my own business to begin with. And then I had a mutual friend, and not long after, I got offered a job through Sunshine Coast Snake Catchers. And here I am, 2 years later.
3: That's awesome. And I don't know how you do it. Like, for the rest of us, we're here going, there's a snake in my house. I know. I'm just going to call those snake catchers and they can just deal with it. But like, what's it like for you when you get to someone's house and you see one of the world's most venomous snakes, and it's your job to, like, everyone's relying on you to make that snake disappear and stop being a problem for everyone, especially when you got to go crawling into, you know, difficult spots in someone's house. Like, do you ever get those times when you're like, guys, just nah, sorry, just get someone else, you know?
2: Absolutely not. It's so exciting arriving to a job where it's an eastern brown or a red-bellied black snake or something highly venomous, because you get sick of catching pythons. You really do. And it's exciting and it's rewarding. The only concern is I cannot miss this snake. I have to catch this snake.
0: Andy and Shelley talking with a snake catcher from Sunshine Coast in Queensland. I don't know how I feel about that one. If you'd like to catch the whole interview, make sure you catch the Vision app, and also tune in tomorrow morning for Rise and Shine with Andy and Shelley. Time now, though, for the Vision National News headlines.
4: Good afternoon. In stories making news, an Australian couple are among 174 passengers to survive the apparent hijacking of a plane on its way to Israel. Stephen and Carol Moss were caught up in the mid-air drama involving the Fly Dubai flight, which saw the co-pilot attack his own captain. The Federal Communications Minister has been named as one of Time magazine's top 100 most influential rising stars. Annika Wells was recognised for leading the federal government's social media ban for under 16s. The tax office is targeting tech firms and digital supply chains after nearly 1,200 large companies paid zero income tax last financial year. Despite total corporate tax revenue dropping, the proportion of zero tax-paying entities has fallen to a record low. And in sport, the Sydney Roosters are still sweating on the availability of Connor Watson for Sunday's NRL Grand Final. The veteran utility is attempting to avoid a mandatory stand-down for concussion protocols. I'm Gareth Stafford, and those are the latest news and sport headlines.
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0: That's the afters, a new day, new life on Vision. Great to have you tuned in this afternoon. Good to have Scotty with you. Have you heard about the Treasury Project? This is such a great thing. And basically every week, if you sign up, you get like an SMS or an email. And it's just a verse every week that we just commit to remembering, to sticking in our memory. This week's verse is Colossians chapter 3. And it says, whatever you do, whether in word or deed, do it all in the name of the Lord Jesus, giving thanks to God the Father through him. That's Colossians chapter 3. So if you'd like to join us every week in sticking those verses from God's word into our brains, it's good for us, it's good food, then why don't you join us for the Treasury Project? And you can do that by signing up at treasuryproject.org.au. That's treasuryproject.org.au. And this is Vision Christian Radio.
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4: Consider Isaiah 40 and verse 31. Those who wait on the Lord shall renew their strength. Feeling tired tells you that your body needs to rest, that you need to take life at a more normal human pace, and that you need to take time just to abide in the presence of God. Genesis 2 verse 2 tells us that God rested on the seventh day. Now think about that. God, the one who transcends all things, knows all things, and has all power, rested. What makes you think that you don't have to? Now, if you're wired to work, not working will be a difficult habit to get into, even for a few hours. But rest is a secret weapon that God gave you to help you defeat the enemy. When you're exhausted, it's harder to serve God and others effectively. The enemy would be happy for you to become so busy that you neglect what matters most. If he can't tempt you with addictive substances, wrong relationships, and bad habits, he'll tempt you with overdoing good deeds. He wants you to exhaust yourself so that when the real battle, the one that you're meant to fight, comes along, you'll be too tired. John wrote in John 1 and verse 2, I pray that you may prosper in all things and be in health, just as your soul prospers. But your soul is not prospering when it's exhausted and stretched to the max with little time for rest or restoration. What to do? Lay your schedule at the feet of Jesus, including any new projects. Wait on his direction. If it seems slow in coming, stand on this scripture. Those who wait on the Lord shall renew their strength. Take time for rest and restoration. That's Vision's Word for Today.
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Caleb and John on Vision Christian Radio. That one's called Finished. Hope you're doing well this afternoon. I'll be finished fairly soon. In fact, tomorrow is my final day filling in for Greg Newman. It's been a lot of fun. I've really enjoyed it, but he's back on Monday. All right, I want to read to you from Revelation chapter 5. This is so good. It says, "And they sang a new song, saying, 'You are worthy to take the scroll and to open its seals, because you were slain, and with your blood you purchased for God persons from every tribe and language and people and nation.'" Revelation chapter 5. All right, this has changed the subject completely, but a number of years ago, a guy called Torrin Wells was supposed to call me for an interview that I was doing on a radio station, and he was in a band called Royal Taylor. This is before he was a solo singer. He was in Royal Taylor, and I'm normally really good at keeping appointments. He was calling from America, and he called, and so they said, "Oh, Torrin Wells is on the phone for you for your interview." And I'd forgotten about it. I hadn't done any prep. I hadn't done any questions. Like, nothing. I'm like, oh, no. So anyway, I got on and I apologized to him. I mean, it was okay. It wasn't the best interview ever, but he was very gracious toward me. But this is Torrin Wells. This is a great song called Known on Vision Christian Radio.

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1: 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I think it was God helping me in that moment in time.
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1: G'day. Tonight on Night Vision, during the worship hour, I'll be looking at a scripture that means a lot to me. Focus on the family will be with us. Of course, I'm going to share a surprising benefit that occurs from droughts, and I'll share a little bit from Exodus 3. So I do hope you can join me this evening for Night Vision.
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2: In this bulletin, an Aussie couple caught up in mid-air incident, the government scheme sending homeowners backwards, and a lifeline for an aluminium smelter. With the details, I'm Gareth Stafford. An Australian couple is amongst 174 passengers to survive the apparent hijacking of a plane on its way to Israel. Stephen and Carol Moss were caught up in the mid-air drama involving the Fly Dubai flight, which saw the co-pilot attack his own captain. Air crew and passengers struggled for half an hour to bring the plane under control. The opposition claims the federal government has turned the Australian dream into a nightmare for first homebuyers. The Reserve Bank warns borrowers on the 5% deposit scheme are among those most likely to be in negative equity. Labor claims over 100,000 Australians have accessed the program in the last year. Liberal leader Angus Taylor says many of the buyers are poorer as a result.
3: They've done their money. They've gone backwards since they've bought a house. This is the great Australian dream turning into a nightmare. The great Australian dream turning into a nightmare. And that's what we're seeing time and time again under this Labor government.
2: The RBA says recent borrowers are the most likely to owe more than their house is worth amid falling property prices. Stop work meetings have been held around Victoria as doctors push for better paying conditions. Doctors across the public system are calling for a 12.5-hour cap on their shifts, a limit of 4 consecutive night shifts instead of 7, and a 30% pay rise over 4 years. President of the Australian Medical Association Victoria, Simon Judkins, says doctors can't be at the top of their game if they're working under the current conditions.
4: And we've had time and time again stories about people coming to the end of those long stints, those long shifts, and falling asleep in their car on the way home, or waking up in the middle of the night wondering if they made a mistake and calling their colleagues just to go and double check on that patient that they were worried about because they were so tired, so stressed at the time, multitasking, that they were worried that they might have made an error.
2: It comes on the back of 14 months of negotiations with no offer put on the table. An aluminium smelter near Launceston in Tasmania has secured a $200 million lifeline to keep it open until 2031. The federal and state governments are jointly funding the package to rescue the Bell Bay facility, which is owned by Rio Tinto. The deal is set to protect around 2,000 local jobs. The Prime Minister says the agreement will help protect Australian manufacturing and reduce reliance on imports. Yeonmi Park became a Christian after escaping from North Korea 20 years ago. She was just 13 when she and her mother were trafficked in China, before Christian networks helped them to the safety of South Korea and the United States. Today, Yeonmi speaks out against communism, highlighting the cruelty of the regime in her own birthplace. She's authored several books and her YouTube channel has more than 1 million subscribers. Noah's Ark hunters, who've been drilling into a boat-shaped formation in the mountains of eastern Turkey, have yet to find any sign of the ancient wood to indicate that the site is the final resting place of the biblical vessel. Ken Ham, the Australian founder of the Answers in Genesis ministry and the Ark Encounter experience in the US, believes that the remnants of the Ark are unlikely to have survived for 4,000 years. That's the latest news. Sport is next.
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2: To sport, and the Knights are dismissing concerns they'll struggle to back up in Sunday's NRL Grand Final against the Roosters. The Fairy Tale team pulling off a remarkable win over the Panthers in last week's preliminary final with just 12 players. Coach Justin Holbrook asked if they can scale those same heights again.
5: What gives you the belief you can do it 2 weeks in a row?
6: Because we've already done it. All year we've faced different challenges and the boys find a way to win.
2: The Knights were last year's Wooden Spooners and are now grand finalists. The Roosters will learn tomorrow if veteran utility Connor Watson has earned an exemption from concussion protocols. That's the latest Vision National News. I'm Gareth Stafford.
0: This is a friendly reminder to those in states that observe daylight saving that daylight saving starts this Sunday. That means if you're listening to us in New South Wales, Victoria, Tassie, ACT or South Australia, you'll be moving your clock forward 1 hour this weekend.
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2: Time now for a look at the weather and the capital city forecasts for tonight and tomorrow. Sydney a low of 18, then a shower or two and a top of 26. Melbourne 12 to 17 with showers. Brisbane a low of 13, then a sunny top of 26. Perth down to 10 overnight, a sunny top of 24 tomorrow. Adelaide 12 to 19 with showers. Hobart a low of 7, then a partly cloudy 16. Canberra 13 to 18 with rain. Darwin 24 to 34 and sunny. 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
8: Hope you're going well this afternoon, and a big shout out if you are listening in to Vision from Cleve in South Australia on either 88 or 87.8 FM. Great to have you tuned in this afternoon. Welcome to the Vision family. And coming up this hour, in just a sec, we're going to check out an old school Christian classic. I'm excited to play this song for you. Also, a new beginning with Pastor Greg Laurie on the way. The subject today is what Jesus says about worry and anxiety. That's coming up real soon. This morning on 2020, Wendy spoke with Zena about surviving and helping others recover from domestic violence. Very important interview, that one. And I'll play some of that interview for you a little bit later this hour. Music on the way from Olivia Lane and also Natalie Lane, not related, in fact, spelt differently. Also, Phil Wickham and Ben Fuller. But time now for an old school Christian classic.
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8: Yes, time again for another old school Christian classic, and tonight it's Jeff Moore and The Distance. Jeff Moore began recording as a solo artist in 1984, and then in 1987 decided he needed a touring band, and so he formed The Distance. They called themselves Jeff Moore and The Distance. They recorded 8 albums together. They toured constantly, and he retired the band in 1998, returned to being a solo artist, where he released another 8 records between 1999 and 2015. In fact, as of now, he's recorded 25 albums. That is crazy. But this is one of my very favourites from 1993. It's interesting because it's called Heart to God, Hand to Man. It's actually the historic motto of the Salvation Army, representing a blend of deep spiritual devotion and practical social action. And Jeff Moore borrowed from that as Jeff Moore in The Distance in 1993. His old school Christian classic for tonight, Heart to God, Hand to Man.

0: That's today's old school Christian classic, Jeff Moore in the Distance, Heart to God, Hand to Man from 1993. Hope you enjoyed that one as much as I did. It's been a long time since I've heard that one. Coming up in about 60 seconds on Vision Christian Radio, It's a New Beginning with Greg Laurie, and talking about what Jesus says about worry and anxiety.
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6: What do you worry about? What stresses you out? Listen, worry is not a virtue. Worry is really a lack of trust in God.
7: Some of us worry. Others of us worry like crazy. Pastor Greg Laurie says that worry is not only a waste of time, it's counterproductive.
6: The problem with worry is it's interest paid on trouble before it's due. The fact is, worry does not empty tomorrow of its sorrow. It empties today of its strength.
8: This is

of us have ever worried a problem away. We spent hours racked with anxiety and, yes, that did it. Problem solved. No, it's not likely. Author Irma Bombeck famously said, "Worry is like a rocking chair. It gives you something to do, but it never gets you anywhere." Well, today on A New Beginning, Pastor Greg Laurie points out that it's actually possible to live a worry-free life. We'll see where to focus our eyes instead.

0: Good encouragement today on A New Beginning from Pastor Greg Laurie's message called What Jesus Says About Worry and Anxiety. And there's more to come from this message next time. It's such good reassurance to know that Jesus cares for us. He loves us. In fact, He loved us enough to die for us. Our eternity is secured when we give our lives to Christ. Have you ever done that? Pastor Greg says it's just not a good idea to assume that everything's just going to work out okay.
1: No, this is one area of your life you want to be sure about, where you're going to spend eternity. The Bible says, these things we write to you that you may believe on the Son of God and that you may know that you have eternal life. Listen, I know I have eternal life. I know I'll go to heaven one day. And I hope that doesn't sound boastful. And if it does, I'm boasting in what God has done for me, not in what I've done for God. The reason I know these things is because I've turned from my sin and I've put my faith in Christ, you see. And if you do the same, you can have this same hope. You just need to call out to the Lord and admit you're a sinner and ask Jesus Christ to forgive you and come into your life. The Bible says, whoever will call upon the name of the Lord will be saved. Will you call upon Him right now? I'm going to pray a simple prayer, and I'm going to ask you to pray this prayer after me, if you would. So if you want to know that you'll go to heaven when you die, if you want to know for certain that Christ is living in your life, then pray this prayer with me. Just pray these words. Lord Jesus, I know I am a sinner, but I know you are the Savior who died on the cross for my sin. I turn from my sin now, and I choose to follow you from this moment forward as my Savior and my Lord, as my God and my friend. Thank you for hearing this prayer. Thank you for answering this prayer. And I ask this in Jesus' name. Amen.
0: 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Next time on A New Beginning, more reassurance from Pastor Greg's message called What Jesus Says About Worry and Anxiety. Today's message from Pastor Greg Laurie was called What Jesus Says About Worry and Anxiety. 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

0: Natalie Lane, still running to you as Vision Christian Radio. Been really enjoying listening to Wendy Francis this week, filling in for Neil on 2020. You can catch her again tomorrow morning. But this morning she did an interview with Zena on surviving and helping others recover from domestic violence.
1: Zena, you know, you are a person of joy and yet you work in a really pretty dark space. But can you give us just a bit of your journey of what led up to you and Simon creating At the Ark?
2: Yes. So I grew up with a bit of childhood trauma, quite a bit of childhood trauma. And I believe that that had a big impact on some of my decisions. And I met a guy, fell in love with him. You know, he was charming, everything. And I didn't really understand some of the terms that are commonly used nowadays, like love bombing or gaslighting or and coercive control. Never understood any of that. He claimed to be a Christian and he would use scripture. What I found out later is to manipulate me.
1: Yeah.
2: 15 years of pretty violent marriage in every area that you can possibly think of. We have four children. And eventually when I was more scared of staying, of what either him hurting me, like him killing me or me killing myself, because that's where I was at that stage, I realized that I had to leave.
1: Yeah.
2: And if he did try and kill me for leaving, which is one of the reasons why I stayed, so be it. At least I would have tried. At least I would have been killed trying to leave and get a better outcome for my children.
1: Yeah.
2: I did leave. Obviously, I survived because I'm here. It was not pleasant. It was the worst probably year and a half of my life at the time, trying to get out and be safe.
1: Yeah.
2: But when we did have 50% parental control and my children went back to him regularly, had to. And when they came, when I did remarry and they felt safe, they then disclosed that when they went back to their father, he was actually sexually assaulting them.
1: Oh, dear.
2: So it led us on to this journey, really, of how do we support families who have gone through this, they've gone through DV, gone through, and we've primarily at first focused on supporting families whose children have been abused. And it just moved from there naturally. When I brought my book out, Broken to Be Beautiful, which was my story, I was getting more, getting contacted by people in DV situations or that people had left situations and wanted some support. So it naturally just morphed into working with domestic violence and family violence.
1: Yeah, wow.
0: It's a tough subject, but a really important subject to be talking about. That was Zena with Wendy Francis this morning on 2020, talking about surviving and helping others recover from domestic violence. And if you'd like to catch the full interview, just check out the Vision app. Coming up real soon. In fact, next, it's Phil Wickham, a song called I Believe on Vision Christian Radio.
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0: depletes glucose in the brain, which causes us to get cloudy headed and tired. We feel depleted because we've literally depleted these chemicals. What should you do instead? Monotask. Do one thing at a time, in total silence. No phones, no music, including classical music, no tablets, no interruptions. The absolute most important place to monotask is when you're spending time with God. In Matthew 6, verse 6, Jesus says, "But you, when you pray, go into your room, and when you have shut your door, pray to your Father who is in the secret place. And your Father, who sees in secret, will reward you openly."
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Ben Fuller in turn. That's about it for me. Mandy's in next with Night Vision. Have a fantastic night. Coming up in just a sec, we are Messengers and Wholehearted. And I'll be back tomorrow, same time. Want to leave you with this from 1 Peter chapter 1. Though you have not seen him, you love him. And even though you do not see him now, you believe in him and are filled with an inexpressible, and glorious joy. For you are receiving the end result of your faith, the salvation of your souls. Have a great night.

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3: In this bulletin, a whale finally removed from a Perth beach and doctors rally across Melbourne. With more, I'm Gareth Stafford. The federal government is denying claims many borrowers using its 5% deposit scheme are now in negative equity. Labor says more than 100,000 first home buyers have accessed the program over the past year. The opposition claims many of those buyers now earn more than their home is worth as property prices tumble. But Prime Minister Anthony Albanese argues the issue was worse under the former coalition government.
4: We need to boost supply. We need to increase the capacity of people to own their own home. So from today, more young Australians will be able to get the keys to their first home quicker. And instead of paying off someone else's mortgage, they'll be paying off a home of their own.
3: The RBA says recent borrowers are the most likely to own more than their house is worth amid falling property prices. A humpback whale has finally been removed from WA's City Beach more than 3 days after washing ashore. The 31-ton animal had been attracting great white sharks to the area as well as giving off a strong odour. Removal works began yesterday and a large crane was sent to the popular beach this morning. It remains closed due to shark activity. Hundreds of Victorian public hospital doctors have rallied on the steps of State Parliament calling for better paying conditions. Alex Riddell reports.
5: Doctors rallying at State Parliament today say it's normal to work 140 hours in a fortnight, work 7 night shifts in a row and work unrostered and unpaid overtime. President of AMA Victoria, Dr. Simon Judkins, says their current pay deal expired in February and after 14 months of negotiations, they haven't had a single meaningful offer from the government.
6: It's taken us to get to this point. We have to have a public rally and stop work meetings. We'd all much rather be at work.
5: Doctors are calling for a cap on shifts of 12.5 hours, a maximum of 4 night shifts in a row and a pay increase of 28% over 4 years. Junior Dr. Alice Mazaraki says she and her colleagues live in fear they will make a mistake due to working such long hours.
7: That I'm going to cause harm to someone's mum, to someone's partner, to someone's child.
3: Junior Dr. Alice Mizrahi ending that report from Alex Riddell. Millions of brick kiln workers in Pakistan are trapped in a generational cycle of bonded labour. Christian ministry AMG International offers them practical help and gospel hope and, when possible, frees them from bondage. President of Engagement Brian Dennett told Mission Network News the problem is enormous.
8: We are talking an estimated 20,000 or so brick kilns, you know, fabricating bricks every day, employing as many as 5 million people. We know families in these kilns that have worked 3-4 generations, and they are literally trapped there.
3: AMG runs schools to prevent children as young as 6 being forced to work alongside their parents in difficult and dangerous conditions. That's the latest news. Sport is next.
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3: To sport and in the AFL, Brisbane Premiership coach Chris Fagan has retired after a decade at the helm, saying now feels like the right time to go. The 65-year-old announced his decision days after leading Brisbane to its third consecutive premiership. Fagan says the aim was always to leave the club in a better position than when he arrived in 2017.
9: We are in a good position now, so I'm not claiming all that. I'm just saying I was part of that. The responsibility and the pressure of being an AFL coach is relentless, and I've been doing it for 10 years. Pretty much you eat, sleep and breathe it, and I've just got to the stage where I just don't want to do that anymore.
3: He leaves as a 3-time Coach of the Year, recording 148 wins, 93 losses and 2 draws. And in cricket, Australian captain Pat Cummins has hinted at a test comeback for all-rounder Mitchell Marsh. The Aussies start their test series against South Africa next Friday. That's the latest Vision National News. I'm Gareth Stafford.
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3: Time now for a look at the weather and the capital city forecasts for tonight and tomorrow. Sydney a low of 18, then a shower or two and a top of 26. Melbourne 12 to 17 with showers. Brisbane a low of 13, then a sunny top of 26. Perth down to 10 overnight, a sunny top of 24 tomorrow. Adelaide 12 to 19 with showers, Hobart a low of 7 then a partly cloudy 16, Canberra 13 to 18 with rain, Darwin 24 to 34 and sunny. 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
11: Hello, happy Thursday to you. Welcome. If you happen to be living in Kalgoorlie in WA, where you're listening on 1431 AM. Kalgoorlie, this is a city in the Goldfields Esperance region of WA, 370 k's, I believe, east-northeast of Perth at the end of the Great Western Highway. Now, the name Kalgoorlie, it actually is derived from the Wangai word Kalkula, and apparently that means the place of silky pears. I've never heard of a silky pear before, but it sounds lovely, doesn't it? As a city, it was established in 1893 during the WA gold rushes. Now, I've got some thoughts for you, just a little bit, about a statement by James O. Fraser, yet another missionary to China. He made a very challenging statement about the need for prayer. I'll tell you what that is a bit later. Isaiah 41:10, however, says this, "Don't fear, for I'm with you." This is God speaking. "Don't fear, for I'm with you. Don't anxiously look about you, for I'm your God. I'll strengthen you, surely I'll help you. Surely I'll uphold you with my righteous right hand." Isaiah 41:10. Welcome this evening to the Worship Hour on Vision. Yeah.

Legend. He's a legend, Lenny LeBlanc, born to worship, an amazing worship leader. He also happens to be incredibly skilled in carpentry. And not just any kind of carpentry, but he makes the most incredible furnishings. Wonderful. Anyway, you're listening to The Worship Hour. I'm Mandy. 2 Peter 1:4 says, "By these he's granted to us his precious and magnificent promises, so that by them you may become partakers of the divine nature, having escaped the corruption that's in the world by lust." Now, if you read the three verses before this particular one, so if you read 2 Peter 1, start at verse 1 and get through to verse 4, they talk about the multiplication of God's grace and his peace, the knowledge of God and Jesus, God's divine power granting us everything that we're going to need to live godly lives, and God's glory and excellence. So these four kick say everything, okay, that by these elements, which are God's precious and magnificent promises, something miraculous happens to us. So through God's grace, his peace, his revealed knowledge about the Father and the Son, their divine power poured into us in God's incredible glory and excellence, we become completely transformed people. And that's amazing in and of itself. And it shows that everything about the sanctification process of believers, that is how we change from being our sinful selves into more righteous people who represent Jesus, we change, and that what we were like before we were saved, we change into something that is a lot more evident that now belongs to God. It's 100%, 100% due to the power of God and his truly, truly, truly precious and magnificent promises. The really almost unbelievable result of all of this is that we get to actually partake of the divine nature of God. Let me say that again. Because of what Christ has done, because of all those magnificent and precious promises, we get to partake in the divine nature of God. Now, let me be really, really, really clear. We do not become divine. Absolutely, categorically not. But we get to partake of the divine nature of God because of his transformative power working in and through us. Don't you find that staggering? Don't you find that kind of sucks the breath out of your body a bit? Because I find that mind-blowing. Maybe even a little bit terrifying in a good way. And I think because we can't see God with our physical eyes, we're often oblivious to the very precious and magnificent promises at work and in our lives, as Paul said. But if our spiritual eyes are open and we become acutely aware of what God is presently doing in us, who believe in him, we'd spend more of our time, I think, probably on our faces overawed in worship and just how glorious our God truly is. This is The Worship Hour on Vision. Chris Sayburn is next. No.

This is the Worship Hour. Mandy here with you. Rightio, I promised you a statement by James O. Fraser, but who was he? He was an English missionary to China, and he served with the China Inland Mission. Okay? Now, this is what he said. I used to think that prayer should have the first place and teaching the second. I now feel it would be truer to give prayer first, second, and third places, and teaching the fourth. Now, this is where I confess to you once again that while I do know how to pray, I've cultivated that discipline over the years. It's never been an easy discipline for me. It's never been my default response. Okay, prayer does not come easy to me. So this particular statement is more than a little challenging to me personally. I do understand, and I completely agree with the posture of prayer first before teaching. I completely agree with it. Though I will confess again that I can get into reading, research, and writing before I pray. All right, I have to learn to get the priority of prayer and study right. By making prayer second and third positions before study is challenging. Actually, I don't think he's actually saying you need to pray once and then pray twice and then a third time before you get to teaching and preaching. I don't think that's he's talking about a literal step-by-step process, but a lifestyle that actually does in fact make prayer our default position and primary motivation at all times. Kind of reminds me of Paul telling us to pray without ceasing. How do we live our lives if we're required to pray all the time? I believe what Paul was teaching and what James O. Fraser is teaching and saying is basically the same, that prayer should be our mindset at all times, prayer that brings everything we do, think and say to the Lord before we actually open our mouths or put pen to paper. I think what it's really talking about is just having a mindset, a default position that we pray. We pray before we study, we pray while we study, we pray after we study, that it just becomes a way of life. I think that's what they're really trying to say. This is the Worship Hour on Vision Christian Radio.

Thank you so much for keeping me company tonight. It's a pleasure. It's always such a pleasure to be able to hang out with you on Vision. And a quick reminder that straight after Vision National News, which is coming up very, very quickly, Focus on the Family will be with us. It's a continuation and conclusion, actually, of a conversation they started last night about finding your footing in life when you just seem to have chaos around you. Okay, and our guest is Levi Lusco, sharing about his own personal midlife crisis, dealing with panic attacks and worry and all that goes with it, and how God actually came through for him and gave him a life of joy. But today is the 1st of October, if you can believe it, and something happened in the year 1533. Lots of things happened in the year 1533, but I'm going to tell you about one. Now, there are many people who've had incredible influence within Christendom over the past two millennia. Many we're never going to know about. Many are well known. Some are very obscure, but they've all played a part and played their roles in church history. One lady of influence was Marguerite of Navarre. She was a French princess and a duchess. She loved the Word of God and leaned very much toward Protestantism, a reformist

Christian, if you will. In 1531, Marguerite wrote a poem called The Mirror of the Sinful Soul. And it was a first-person narrative of the human soul, herself, a yearning woman calling out to Christ, all based on Psalm 51:10. So it was scripturally sound. Her work was passed to the Royal Court of England, suggesting that Marguerite had influence on her Protestant Reformation in England. And as I said, it was based on Psalm 51:10, which says, "Create in me a clean heart, O God, and renew a steadfast spirit within me." Okay, we all know that one. It's the Bible. The Catholic Church condemned Marguerite's poem, suggesting that it was heresy. Why did they suggest it was heretical? Because she didn't invoke Mary or the saints. That was the reason. Can I just point out that Psalm 51:10, in fact, the entirety of Psalm 51, or the entirety of the book of Psalms and Proverbs together, do not invoke Mary or the saints. It was today on October 1, 1533, that students at the College de Navarre put on a satirical play representing Marguerite de Navarre as a fury from hell for her poem. It was based on scripture. That took place today. However, the play is long gone, but her poem lives on. In fact, when Princess Elizabeth, daughter of Henry VIII, was 11 years old in 1544, she read the poem, translated it into English, and presented it to her stepmother, Catherine Parr, Queen of England and Ireland, and Henry's last and final wife. Marguerite's poem reflected early Protestantism and evangelical reformist thought that were reaching to the European royal courts all over the place. Quite remarkable. And that took place today in the year 1533. Welcome to almost to Night Vision, as it's just coming up to the end of the worship hour on Vision. Good evening.

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3: In this bulletin, a deal reached with Queensland youth justice workers, compensation claims denied, and the ATO chasing tax dodgers. With more, I'm Gareth Stafford. The Reserve Bank says buyers using the 5% deposit scheme are among the most likely to be in negative equity. More than 100,000 people have accessed the program since its expansion to higher income earners. The RBA says recent borrowers are the most likely to owe more than their house is worth amid falling property prices. A deal has been reached between the Queensland government and youth detention workers. Chloe Affleck reports.
4: After months of industrial action at youth detention centres across Queensland, an in-principle agreement has been reached between the unions and the state government. The deal will see workers receive a pay increase of 3.5% in the first year and a rise of 2.5% over the following 2 years. It also includes a retention payment for long-term employees as a way to help strengthen the system's workforce. Youth Justice Minister Laura Gerber says the breakthrough marks a significant milestone in returning detention centres to normal operations.
3: Chloe Affleck reporting. New analysis shows more than 98% of New South Wales drivers who sustained damage to their cars as a result of potholes having their compensation claims denied. Just $36,000 was paid out to affected motorists last financial year from a total of 1,070 claims. The NRMA's Peter Currie says councils and governments need to be given opportunity to fix the potholes before they're made to pay out a claim.
5: Because there are periods of consistent rain, it makes it really difficult for councils to get out and fix potholes because they need periods of sustained sunshine to be able to get their maintenance crews out there.
3: A reminder for drivers in New South Wales, double demerits come into effect at midnight and will remain in force until Monday night. Police Operation Labor Day 2026 will be targeting the major contributors to road trauma this long weekend, including drink and drug driving, mobile phones and seatbelt offences. The tax office is targeting tech firms and digital supply chains after nearly 1,200 large companies paid zero income tax the last financial year. Despite total corporate tax revenue dropping, proportion of zero tax paying entities has fallen to a record low. Auditors are now reviewing offshore royalty deals and data center operations. Pastor Tugumi Gerald and his wife Barbara, who run Hope Ministries in Uganda, are on a mission to help the Batwa tribe. For centuries, the tribe has been known as the keepers of the forest, but now the government has forced them out of the forest and turned it into a World Heritage Site for endangered mountain gorillas. After the Geralds started helping them and sharing the gospel, many Batwa people gave their lives to Christ. They've built their own church, which is attended by around 1,000 people every week. Archaeologists have uncovered remarkably well-preserved ritual purification baths at the southern foot of the Temple Mount of Jerusalem's Old City. They believe it dates back to the time of Jesus and was used by pilgrims coming to biblical festivals during the Second Temple period. That's the latest news. Sport is next.
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3: To sport, and in the AFL, Fremantle winger Nathan O'Driscoll is set to leave the Dockers. The 24-year-old played a career-high 17 games this season before he was dropped following the qualifying final loss to Hawthorn. Fremantle's general manager of football, Joe Bridie, says O'Driscoll wants to explore his options elsewhere.
6: Like every player's right, Nathan and his management were entertaining, exploring options, and we put some things on the table to Nathan and what they look like. We revisited that this week and agreed with both parties that he would entertain and explore what that looks like, and we'll have those discussions with him and see where that proceeds to go in the trade period.
3: The Western Bulldogs have expressed interest in the hard-running left footer. That's the latest Vision National News. I'm Gareth Stafford.
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3: Time now for a look at the weather and the capital city forecasts for tonight and tomorrow. Sydney a low of 18, then a shower or two and a top of 26. Melbourne 12 to 17 with showers. Brisbane a low of 13, then a sunny top of 26. Perth down to 10 overnight, a sunny top of 24 tomorrow. Adelaide 12 to 19 with showers. Hobart a low of 7, then a partly cloudy 16. Canberra 13 to 18 with rain. Darwin 24 to 34 and sunny. 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
8: How are you tonight? It's good to be at your place. And welcome if you live in Taroom in Queensland. In Taroom, they're listening to Vision on 87.6 FM. It's a town in the Shire of Banana. Yes, you heard me right. It's in the Shire of Banana in Queensland. Love that name for a shire. It's located on the Dawson River on the Leichhardt Highway, 380 k's northwest of Brizzy. Prussian explorer Ludwig Leichhardt, he passed through the district in 1844 and he carved his initials and the date on a coolabah tree, and it currently stands in the centre of town, even though the carving isn't visible anymore. Taroom was originally named Bonner's Knob, but the name Taroom was adopted in 1856 after the Taroom cattle station, which is close by to the town itself. All right, after Freed People, which is coming up later this hour, I'm going to share with you what a very, very special day it is. And I have to tell you that in my humble opinion, this should be a special day every single solitary day of the year. Now, Psalm 41, 12 and 13 says, "You'll seek those who quarrel with you but won't find them. Those who war with you, you'll be as nothing and non-existent. I am the Lord your God, who upholds your right hand, who says to you, don't fear, I'll help you." Isaiah 42, 12 and 13, the day is coming when Israel is going to look around to find out those who want to quarrel with them and make war with them, and they won't be found because God is going to protect them. Welcome to Night Vision. It's almost time. Well, it is time for Focus on the Family.
9: Everybody talks about, I'm spiraling down, going down, going down.
10: Because that's what it feels like.
9: Yeah, it does feel that way. But if we're spiraling, the truth is we're blessed. Because it's in those difficult times we're more capable of leaning into God, of Him being near to us. None of us learn and grow from our good days. We learn and grow from the hard times. And that's why James says, rejoice when you fall into various trials. Now, I don't ever get into a trial and think, yay. But in those moments, we should, because we're about to experience God in a way that we can't in the sunshine.
11: That's Levi Lesko joining us again today on Focus on the Family with Jim Daly. He'll offer hope for you in the midst of life struggles. Thanks for being here. I'm John Fuller.
10: You know, John, that's a big promise you just made. He'll offer hope for you in life struggles. And I think last time listening to Levi, it's exactly right. He is so good at kind of reducing life to what's essential, what's core. What are you really here to learn? And if you missed the program last time, get it at the website, get the app, because it was really insightful and pithy. I mean, that's it. He just gives it to you so in such bite-sized forms, which I need and I love. So today I'm looking forward to continuing that conversation. Last time it was about spiraling down, but really see it as an opportunity to spiral up. And the Lord is with you wherever you're at the bottom, at the top. And the reminder that we learn so much when we're in the valley. Yeah. It's hard for us as Christians to embrace that because we want to live at the top. That's part flesh and part joy. But God teaches us so much more in the valley.
11: Mm-hmm. And Levi Lesko is the co-founder and lead pastor of Fresh Life Church. They've got locations in Montana, Wyoming, Oregon, and Utah. Levi and Jenny, his wife, are popular speakers. They have five children. And among the books he's written is one that we're talking about today. It's called Blessed Are the Spiraling.
10: Levi, welcome back.
12: Thank you, gentlemen.
10: It's so good to have you. Let's start off today for those that didn't hear last time, and hopefully, again, they'll go back and catch that. But you hit this midlife crisis at 38. That wasn't that long ago. And, you know, some people, like I said, I don't feel like I've hit that moment yet, but all of us will hit something that will drive us in that direction. Describe that for those who didn't hear it last time and just how you reacted to it.
12: Yeah, at 38, which was almost 5 years ago now, I began to have panic attacks at night. I also was struggling with apathy, which had never really been something in my life. I've always had forward vision, and here's the next 10 things. And
10: I would say the word go-getter fits you pretty well.
12: When I, in that period, hit this slump of I didn't have the same motivation. I didn't know if I was going to continue on in the role I was in at my church. And thankfully, with a lot of help and a lot of care, I look back on that as a really great time of development. Painful, but wonderful. And I just laugh because we don't know what we need. We know what we want, and what we want is usually not going to help us. They did a study where they asked people who won the lottery, or is your life better on the back end of this? And almost without question, most people who go through the lottery, it does not help their life and happiness and marriages and,
10: think of that,
12: and choices. But most people who survive cancer come on the back end and saying, I have greater joy. I have a greater appreciation of life. And so it's like, would you rather have cancer or would you rather win the lottery?
10: Wow.
12: Definitely something to think about, because we don't know what we actually will emerge from a better version of us.
10: You know, let me ask this tough question. Theologically, you are a pastor. It seems like some in the Christian community want to construct this sense that when you're being blessed, when all things are going well, you're actually at the top of the heap. You're in your upward spiral. And I guess that's a fair feeling when things are going easy. You feel like the Lord's got your back and things are going well and the job is going well and the family's doing well. But what you're saying is, no, that may be a false sense of footing.
12: My pastor growing up had a plaque on his desk that said, God, please never prosper me above my ability to maintain my love for you. And I think perhaps it's easy when goods increase, our heart can set on the goods, you know, it can become an idol. And I think sometimes in the difficulties, if we turn into God and not run from him, we can actually grow. Now, I'm not saying we should seek out, there should be masochism. Hopefully, like Paul, we can say, I can learn to either have abundance or not have. I can do all things through Christ who gives me strength. And the way we get safe to be blessed is we keep just our eyes on Jesus.
10: What would you say were the two or three things that you learned out of your midlife crisis?
12: Yeah, among them would be a light touch, to keep my identity just on Jesus, and then to connect the dots and to deal with and treat previously undiagnosed trauma in my life that was shaping me. I think as long as things are undiagnosed properly, they'll go mistreated. You know, we'll numb them, we'll, you know, just sort of run from them, or we'll pretend like they're not there and shove it down, and then it's a big explosion down the road.
10: Is there a line you don't want to cross with that, where you're, you know, you want a healthy sense of truth? You know, and we learn so much in our family of origin as children, you know, especially if we had dysfunctional parents that left their mark on us. I'm just thinking of some people that's where they live then. They're peeling that onion way down. And I think my sense is, although I could be wrong, it feels like you could be almost captivated by peeling that onion.
12: Sure. I think the journey not being the goal is the point there, right? It's a tool in God's hands that he can use. Biblical counseling in community, I think, is a massive, and I think the church has done historically a pretty bad job of honoring and dignifying that. The church culture I grew up in, counseling was a synonym for, like, you know, worldliness. You know,
10: correct.
12: It was like, oh, that's totally not trusting in God. And the goal would be that we no longer have our trauma as our template, but God's truth is our template. So we don't. The goal isn't to where it's like, well, my anxiety won't let me, so I'm not doing any of these things. And then that becomes like how we see ourselves, and we almost can be left in a perpetual victim mentality, like you said. But as an end, not as an end unto itself, but as a tool to get us to Christ-likeness.
10: Yeah, that is really good. I so appreciate that. This is funny, because a hero of yours, Martin Smith, who's a British rock band guy, I think you really liked him and you would listen, and you had a chance to meet with him. But what was that like for you to meet this guy, and why did you connect with him?
12: Well, it was so interesting because at the height of his success, I mean, they were like the Christian U2 back in the day, you know?
11: Right. This is Delirious.
12: Delirious.
11: Yeah.
12: And he, at the top of his influence and fame, walked away from it all. And we never really heard from him anymore for a long time. And he recently has emerged, and we got to talk for a little while, and he basically said it was for his family. Raising his family in arena tours just was not what he wanted his kids' lives to be like. He wanted to be dedicated and present. And I look at him now, and he's more sought after now as a mentor to young worship leaders and musicians. He's spoken of almost with hushed tones, like, oh my gosh, Martin Smith. And it's so funny because it's the exact opposite of what we all fear. If I am out of sight, I'll be out of mind. I'm going to be irrelevant if I'm long on the tooth. But he has more wisdom to share, not less, because he prioritized the right things. And so I think it gave me a great comfort with the idea of, you know, for a lot of us, I think especially with the energy of youth and social media has just poured gas on the fire, that we feel like we need to maintain this illusion of hustling towards a platform and on our grind to be successful and influential and be known. And the idea is, in God's hands, being hidden, being buried, is how a seed gets to be grown. And so just following God, what he wants you to do, and letting him take care of the rest.
10: Yeah, that's cool. I was thinking, I had a chance to play golf with Alice Cooper. He's like a 6 handicap. Mm-hmm. But the more impressive part of Alice Cooper is, years ago, you know, he was drinking way too much and he was vomiting blood backstage, and his wife just said to him, hey, this isn't going to make it. And he became a Christian. His dad was a pastor. And then he was thinking about his career and what he needed to do. And he said to a friend who was a pastor, he said, you know, I guess I got to give this up. And the pastor said, I don't think God would have given you that platform just to walk away. Why don't you use your influence to talk to people about the Lord? So he's got a vibrant ministry, and I'm not going to share those details, backstage stuff, but the people that he's reaching for the Lord are names we would all know. And it's awesome to see a believer like that stay in his groove, but be there for light.
12: Yeah. And I think that's the thing. I don't think the application for Martin's story is to do exactly what he did, and we all have to walk away from our jobs. I think it's to learn how he thought. He thought, I want to follow God and be faithful. And even though he said to me, I was afraid of not being seen, not being in the stage anymore, in the center of attention anymore, but those parts of me died. I had to die daily to pick up my cross and follow Jesus. So the goal is for all of us to be willing to follow Jesus, even if it's into obscurity.
10: Yeah. You have a story in your book about being in San Diego. I lived down there for a couple of years and went to Balboa Park every night to play tennis. And you
12: sounds
10: say,
12: like my fascination of heaven. Like
10: that's heaven. And you say to yourself, I never want to leave this place, Lord. This is like heaven. And obviously, I left there after a couple of years. But what happened to you in San Diego? How did God reach you?
12: I was on this run on Coronado Island, and I was looking at all these mansions. And back home, it was 20 below zero in Montana. And so as I was on this run looking at these mansions in 77-degree perfection, I thought to myself, man, it would be really difficult to leave this if you had this. And not, I don't just mean to leave to go to work. I mean to leave to go to heaven. You would want to hold on to it. And of course, you don't just have to live in San Diego to have a tight grip on the things of this world. But I think the lesson is for all of us to realize, like, this is not our home. Being comfortable here and having perfection here, it was never the idea, because the Bible says we were born naked and we're going to leave naked. So we need to learn to have a light touch.
11: Yeah, there were some examples of biblical ownership, if you will, that became stewardship for God. Joseph, who gave his tomb for Jesus' body to be buried. Who else comes to mind in terms of stuff?
12: Well, so many. I mean, Joanna, the wife of Cusa, the steward of Herod, she supported Jesus with her means that she pulled from Herod's paychecks, which is pretty cool, because Herod killed Jesus' cousin, John the Baptist, and was cruel to Jesus as well. And so what sort of Holy Ghost sabotage is it that she was taking that money and funneling it towards Jesus' ministry? But similarly, as you mentioned, Joseph of Arimathea and Nicodemus, they financially supported Jesus' embalmment and burial. You also have examples like the couple that would build a house extension on for Elisha the prophet to stay in when he was passing through. And there's so many others who, biblically speaking, have had a lot, have had San Diego mansion type money, but have not let it get into their heart. Money in your hand's not the problem. Money in your heart is.
11: Yeah, and I would guess, and I know where you're going to go with this, I think, that a lack of money doesn't mean I shouldn't be generous.
12: Very good. I think we all think that idolatry and greed is only something that happens to wealthy people.
11: Somebody else.
12: But the Bible says that the love of money is a root of all kinds of evil, and you don't have to have money to love money. And the way for all of us to not let money become idolatry is generosity. It stabs a heart through greed that's trying to strangle you.
10: Yeah, I think of Priscilla. So she had this license from the Roman Empire to sell purple garments, which
12: Lydia.
10: Was it Lydia or Priscilla?
12: Lydia, the seller of purple from Thyatira.
10: Okay, so, I mean, there's another example of taking Roman acknowledgement.
12: She's
10: Roman
12: a wealthy
10: money.
12: Woman. She had multiple homes. She had a place in Philippi, but obviously from Thyatira also. Purple was basically the richest. It was like Versace of its day.
10: Yeah. And they regulated
12: She used that money to funnel the Apostle Paul and supported, let the whole church in Philippi get started in her house.
10: Mm-hmm. Go Lydia.
12: Go Lydia, go.
10: So when I get on a flight, I can have a routine of putting my Bose headset on and listening to the word, you know, or music or whatever it might be. Your wife was flying somewhere and had a different experience. What happened with her?
12: She was on a flight out of Minneapolis, and at one point she opened up the little window shade and saw the full northern lights going off in
10: That'd
12: the sky.
10: That'd be a great
12: And she
10: thing.
12: Was like, oh my gosh. And she couldn't believe that the captain never warned everybody, like, hey, we're flying over the northern lights. And so then she got up and walked down the plane, and not one person had their window shade open. Everyone was just glued to a 6-inch screen when they could have been looking at something people fly to Europe to see. And it was just this idea of, let's not live a small life. Let's not live a life, you know, just based on the things of this world, when God offers us a panorama of his glory at all times.
10: It's so good. You know, Pep Jackson is a mutual friend. He passed away not long ago, but he poured into so many people's hearts. He worked here at Focus, worked at Young Life, worked for Rick Warren, and he was an outdoorsman, and just, he was the guy that you wanted to hang out with. Mm-hmm. What did he teach you?
12: Peb was my Yoda. He was one of them. I had two Yodas that in my journey that I talk about, my spiraling I talk about in the book, I reached out to two older men and just asked him to speak into it. And he was so gracious to encourage me. And one of the things he taught me was the nature fix. You know, I've always been going after it, which is computer and speaking and airplanes. And he's like, Levi, you need to get out and catch fish. You need to get out and hike. You need to get out in nature. Nature fixes things inside of us. Man's first job was to take care of a garden. Mm-hmm. And so there's something... You reconnect with God in a unique way in wild places. And I got to talk with Peb right before he went to be with Jesus, and he was really a sage to me. And he gave me a vision for the third and final season of life, because he lived and died so well with all three seasons, both the warrior season, the elder father season, but then also the sage season.
10: Yeah. You know, this may be that place to unpack that once again from yesterday, those three phases of life. I always think of my life in quarters, probably because I played football.
12: Sure.
10: First quarter, second quarter, you had 20 years each, and pretty much
12: we're
10: that's
12: going
10: it.
12: Hockey here.
10: Okay. You're going hockey with three periods.
12: Yeah. Well,
10: but speak to that, and let's question some of the
12: outcomes. So this theologian said, I wouldn't say I agree with in every regard, but we learned to swallow the meat and spit the bones, right? He said, life can be reduced down to three seasons. First season, you build a container. Second season, you have to decide to fill the container. And third, you need to give the container and its contents away.
10: Yeah. And in that context, as a Christian filling the container, what's our mindset? What does that look like in a healthy context?
12: Well, let me use the paradigm of my father. My dad went to be with Jesus while I was actually working on this book, which was a whole nother dimension of spiraling in the middle of all this. The building the container would be you're creating a job, you're whether you're starting a company or a nonprofit, whatever you're doing. And you know what? There's a lot of people who want to scrap all that and just hurry to get to $1 million and retire early. And so they're not building a big container to the glory of God. But to the point of Lydia, she was only able to do all that because she built a big container. So there's nothing wrong with that. And do what God calls you to do. Scale that business for the glory of God. Create wealth. Donate generously to Focus in the Family, right? Do all that with God in your heart. The second season is where you fill the container. And we all know the caricature of the person who scaled the company but doesn't have a relationship with their kids.
10: Yeah.
12: Who doesn't know their wife or their second or third wife, right? That's a bigger container, but nothing's in it. It's an empty life. You have all the money, all the resources, but no richness. You're really poor if you think about it. But then the third is giving the container and its contents away. So for my father, it was building a media career in radio, Christian radio, for many years, a big container. But then he filled that container with his presence in our life. He showed up at our sports. He was there with me, a present grandfather, but also active in missions all the way to the end of his life. He traveled to Macedonia and was teaching broadcasting to Christian pastors and leaders. And then the third season is giving it away. And I got to hold my father throughout all of his chemotherapy and was with him when he breathed his last and went to be with Jesus. And so my dad, who taught me how to catch a fish and taught me how to read the Bible, was now teaching me how to go and be home with the Lord.
10: Mm. Yeah. You make a comparison or talk about General George Custer. I mean, there's a name from way back, mm-hmm. and the mistakes he made. Elaborate on what you observed with his
12: situation.
10: He
12: was successful very early on. You know, he had what's called Custer's luck. He was lucky. He almost got booted out of West Point, barely got his post as an officer in the Army, but he was very lucky early on. And then he liked how it made him feel, so he kept chasing that. It made him reckless. It made him dangerous. It actually cost him his life in the end and the lives of all of his men because he disobeyed orders and went into his last stand there. And he was clinging to the accolades that came with the fleeting nature of glory. And I think it's so easy to look at this world and what we can, the dopamine, the joy, the rush, the exhilaration of accomplishments, and forget about when we die, we're going to stand before God, right? Death is either leaving home or going home, depending on where your home is. And are we looking for the well-done, good and faithful servant of Jesus at the gates of heaven, or more for the fleeting fantasy of fame here on this planet?
10: Mm. That's really good. You know, we have another mutual friend, Lisa Harper. Lisa used to work here years ago and headed up the women's outreach that we had here for quite some time. She is a dynamic person. I mean, I love Lisa Harper, and she's a speaker now, an author, and adoptive mother, actually, single mom.
12: She's filled her container.
10: She's filled her container with the right stuff. But Lisa came to pray for you when you were kind of at your low in this midlife crisis. What did she pray for?
12: They say when the student is ready, the teacher will appear. And she was the friend we needed in our lowest moments. And
10: wow.
12: I'm so grateful we were vulnerable with her. She said, "How are you guys doing?" And we could have said, "Oh, we're doing great." But we said, "Lisa, we're having a real hard time." And we opened up about what we were going through. My wife was spiraling through some of her own hormonal stuff. You know, there's midlife for women is different than midlife for men. And we both were going through it. But we told her honestly what was happening. And she prayed for us while we cried. Mm. And it was such a demonstration of the kindness of God. And I'm so grateful we were vulnerable.
10: Yeah. And she prayed for the trees that they represented, the angels around your home protecting
12: you. Yeah, God gave her
10: you.
12: Two visual pictures that stick with us to this day. One is that every time we hear the trees rustling, we would remember that they're a representative of angels standing mm-hmm. guard over our home. And then she said, "I pray that your son's laughter will be a flood of God's joy, washing your hearts from any residue remaining from the grief of losing your daughter."
10: Yeah, wow. Those are powerful statements.
12: Yeah.
10: God tucked a beautiful Easter egg in nature when it comes to, I think it's the Fibonacci?
12: The Fibonacci.
10: Fibonacci yeah. sequence. Yeah. Describe what that is.
12: It's the mathematical representation for a spiral. And it's tucked within all of nature, a whirlpool galaxy, the shell of a snail, or the ram's horn, the shofar.
10: Yeah.
12: So there's order and design. It's the blueprint of God inside the spiral you find everywhere. And I just think that's a reminder to those of us who feel like we're spiraling. You're hearing this today and I'm having the hardest time. And I just tell you, it's not random. It's not chaos. God has a plan. He's up to something. And his fingerprints are all over your life.
10: Hmm. Man, that is so, so true. You know, Levi, you mentioned your dad. I do want to just get back to that for a minute. I have so many friends that are losing their parents right now. You know, I lost mine when I was young. And in a weird way, I'm saying, "Lord, I think that was healthy." I know that sounds strange, but I'm seeing the anguish of my friends who are in their 50s and 60s who are losing their parents in their 80s and the struggles that they're having with that and dementia and all those things. Help me understand what that feels like as an adult losing a father.
12: You know, my dad was my best friend, best man at my wedding. We talked every day. And he was diagnosed with pancreatic cancer at 71 on April 2nd and went home to be with Jesus at 72, 1 year later to the day, April 2nd. Mm. It was very hard to watch. It was very painful. The hospice, the whole ordeal, it was agonizing. The cancer in the end ate up his lungs and liver and internal organs. And it was awful to watch him go through it. But his last lucid words were, "Wow, wow, wow." Mm. And I think that's just a picture of what he was experiencing in God's presence.
10: That middle zone where God does let you have a foot on one side, a foot on the other.
12: The veil was thin.
10: So many people that are in that dying modality, you know, they reach out. They talk about seeing angels with their last breath. It's something, if you're a non-believer, you may want to check that out. Because
12: yeah.
10: I think it's evidence of what is real.
12: I think one famous hospice worker who was there at the death of Voltaire said that for all the money in Europe, he would not attend another death of an atheist. Mm-hmm. And I think that when you do talk about the deaths of God's people, even though there's pain and biologically, physically, there was a lot of awful stuff about it. But there was also a sense of peace and God's presence there.
10: You know, Levi, you have fought long and hard through the spiral. What about that person who is not doing well, maybe doesn't have that child around them? They're pretty alone, and they're listening today to all the downward spirals that they've encountered. They'd love nothing more to be able to spiral up. Maybe we can just have you pray for them rather than have you speak to them. But let's pray for them, if you will.
12: I'd love to.
10: Right here at the end.
12: Father, I thank you for my brother or sister. I thank you for this moment that through technology and the gift of focus that we get to have this connection in the spirit. And I just pray, even if you would just open your hands up, just to recognize and appreciate with open palms that God's with you. And I invoke the name of Jesus. And I thank you, Lord, that you said we get to believe for peace to come into the house where Jesus enters. And Jesus, you've entered into the house, the physical temple of my brother or sister. And I just pray for peace, and I pray for purpose. And I thank you that there is someone that they know they can bless, someone they can text today, someone they can encourage, a soup kitchen or a young mentoring program, something, a Boys and Girls Club, whatever it would be, God, that they can encourage someone. They'll be blessed as they're a blessing right here in their spiral, God. Would you just calm them and would you call them? In Jesus' name I pray. Amen.
10: Amen. Amen. Levi, this has been great. You're like a fastball pitcher, man. You're just throwing it right down the middle with lots of heat.
12: Someone said I'm a tweet waiting to happen, but I don't know about all that.
10: Nonetheless, I mean, you just know the word so well. You live it well. You live with the pain that everybody lives with, the limp that so many of us have. And that's why you connect with so many people. You're not trying to project perfection. You project God with you in the brokenness, and that's beautiful. That's the story.
12: Kind words. Thank you.
10: Thanks for being with us, and your wonderful book, Blessed Are the Spiraling, How the Chaotic Search for Significance Can Lead to Joy Through Life's Shifting Season. If you're in that spot, as Levi prayed, he's praying for you. You know, God sees all the dots, and he connects them, and he knows that you prayed with us there.
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0: How you doing? Mandy here with you. Welcome to Night Vision. Now, can I just tell you, we've talked a lot about the Iranian people and what they have endured, but they have truly been living under the crushing, brutal Islamic regime since 1979, a regime that has literally murdered tens of thousands, I would say hundreds of thousands of its own citizens to force them to comply with their brand of governance and radical Shia Islam. In Iran, and this has been reported in Iranian news, okay? In Iran, there are approximately 70,000 mosques, and today, 50,000 of them are empty and non-functional because the Iranian people have lost faith and interest in Islam. And that's because of their leaders. Now, another thing that has happened over the past 47 years since the Islamic regime took over in 79 is explosive growth of faith in Jesus. And of course, along with that has been explosive growth in persecution of Christians. Another thing that has exploded in Iran is a massive expression of love toward Israel and the Jewish people. Does that surprise you? You would think that all Iran hates Israel, but they don't. Only the radical leaders and those who follow him, the radical element within their society. The majority of Iranians love Israel, and there is a strong, historical, close, ancient relationship of friendship and love between Israel, the Jewish people, and Iran, which used to be known as Persia. In fact, that diplomatic, friendly relationship didn't break until the Islamic Revolution of 79. Now, during the week of meetings at the UN General Assembly that just took place towards the end of last month, a viral video of Israel's UN ambassador, Danny Danon, offering an Iranian representative a Starlink device reached around 9 million views online. And 40% of those views were from Iranians in Iran, which is amazing. So the encounter came about after Prime Minister Netanyahu addressed the UN and he displayed a Starlink device while speaking directly to the Iranian people, and he said that he wanted to gift it to Iran, the Starlink device, to the Iranian delegates, which the Israeli ambassador to the UN then offered them. And the encounter showing the Iranian delegate declining it, so Israel presented them with this gift, right? He declined it. It was recorded. The Iranian people saw that refusal. So why did Israel offer Starlink to Iran? Because it's a symbol of not only freedom, but freedom of expression for the Iranian people, something their government has always denied them. And now their refusal to give freedom to their people is now seen inside the United Nations in view of the eyes of the whole world. Now, I share this because I want you to pray for the Iranian people, because we can only hope and pray that liberation and deliverance for the Iranian people will come sooner rather than later, and that the population of Iran find lasting, true, eternal hope in Jesus. I'd love to know your thoughts on this. You can email me at radio@vision.org.au. 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
1: 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I remember when I was just a kid. 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
7: Welcome to Freed People. Each day, we bring you the good news straight from God's Word in a way that is engaging, practical, and above all, Jesus-focused. In this pivotal passage, Pastor Adam Ramsey shows how the gospel answers the accuser's voice. God is the one who justifies. He points us to Christ, risen and interceding for us as the unshakable foundation of our assurance.
8: Third question. Who shall bring any charge against God's elect? It is God who justifies. And he brings us back now again to this wonderful doctrine of justification. And to be justified means to be made right with God. It has a legal courtroom kind of connotation to it. It means the debt's been paid and reconciliation has happened, and you've not just been acquitted of rebellion against God, but you've been accepted into God's family and adopted now as a child of God. Justification means to be made right with God. And so we have this courtroom imagery again of who will bring any charges against God's elect, against God's people, those who love Him. And the truth is, of course, and so we have this courtroom imagery again of who will bring any charges against God's elect, against God's people, those who love

validates and gives my life meaning and significance through the good and the hard times of my life. Here's what kind of happens to us when we preach the gospel to ourselves. In one sense, we kind of become a little bit like Neo in the Matrix, okay? You know, the movie is like 25 years old now, something like that, which is a fun way to remember how old you are. And there's this moment there, we all know the moment there, if you've seen it, or even if you've just seen a preview, you've seen it, where in the midst of all of the chaos and the drama and the fighting and the tense moments and everything that's happening there, there's that moment where Neo kind of realizes like who he is. And time kind of slows down, and you know the moment, I won't do it because I'm not flexible anymore, but like the bending back kind of thing, and there's bullets being shot his way, and everything just sort of slows down now. When you preach the gospel to your own heart, it's almost as if you can see now every accusation, every harsh, untrue or hurtful word, verbal bullet, if you will, that comes your way in slow motion. And now you can see these things for the things that they actually are. And so it slows down where Satan accuses your heart and you remember Christ is my justification. And you go, ooh, flick. That bullet doesn't get to land on me. Or those harsh, untrue words of slander said about you. Oof. Flick. Christ is my justification. Or that arrow of anxiety, that looming tidal wave of stress at work or school with study and all those things that just seems to be coming at me. Flick. None of them have defining power over my life anymore. Who shall bring any charge against God's elect? Who will unjustify those whom Jesus himself has justified? You see, the gospel causes the accusations of the world, the flesh, and the devil to lose their power. I actually love the way Martin Luther, one of the reformers in the 16th century, that was kind of the spark that ignited the Protestant Reformation. And Martin Luther, he's got this kind of violent imagery, if you will, of the way that we now get to deal with Satan when the accuser comes and tries to whisper a word of condemnation over our hearts when we are now no longer condemned in Christ Jesus. And Luther says it like this. He says, when the devil accuses us and says, you are a sinner and therefore damned, we should answer, no. For I fly to Christ who gave himself for my sins. And Luther says, Satan, you will not prevail against me when you try to terrify me by setting forth the greatness of my sins. Luther's saying, like, I know who I am. I know I'm messed up. I know I'm a sinner. You can't terrify me with the truth about myself. Why? Because on the contrary, when you, Satan, say that I'm a sinner, you actually give me armor and weapons against yourself, so that with your own sword I may cut your throat and tread you under my feet. Because I know Christ died for sinners. Oh, you remind me I'm a sinner? Oh, guess what? Christ died for sinners. Christ died for me. Therefore, when you say I'm a sinner, you do not terrify me, but comfort me immeasurably. How can that be true? Because when we take all the accusations and lay them at the feet of Christ, we remember the truth of Romans 8:33. Who will bring any charge against God's elect? It is God who justifies. Question 4, who is to condemn? Christ Jesus is the one who died, and more than that, who was raised, who is at the right hand of God, who is indeed interceding for us. So listen, the present tense ministry of Jesus right now, like right now, this exact second, the risen Jesus on the throne of grace, what is he doing right now on behalf of his people?

0: The one who lived a sinless life and died on the cross and rose from the grave on the third day, who ascended into glory, what is he doing right now in his ministry for his bride, his beloved? Paul reminds us that he is interceding for us. Now think about that. He just told us a few verses back, the Holy Spirit makes intercession for us. And now he's reminding us, and also Jesus makes intercession for us. And to intercede just means to stand in the gap on behalf of another. What is Jesus right now doing for all of his followers? He is standing in the gap for you. He is fulfilling his promise that I will never leave you or forsake you. He fulfilled that firstly by sending the Holy Spirit to indwell all of God's children. And secondly, that he would live to always make intercession for us. In other words, he's standing on the gap for you with your name on his lips, praying for you as part of the means that will give you the assurance he will be the author and the finisher of your faith. Christ himself intercedes on your behalf. He's going to get you home. Now, I don't know what that does in your heart, but in my heart, that kind of makes me want to fight an entire army. Like, if God's for you, so for you that Christ himself is interceding for you, committed to you, praying for you, completing the work he began in you, how does that change Monday morning? That Christ himself is standing in the gap for you right now, moment by moment. Robert Murray McShane, probably the second most influential Scottish pastor in the history of Scotland after John Knox. Robert Murray McShane, he says this: if I could hear Christ praying for me in the next room, I would not fear a million armies. And yet distance makes no difference. He is praying for me. Do you see how definite the work of Christ is for his people? You can bank your life on this. This is the place of assurance. But I want you to see, not only is his work certain, but his love is strong. And his love will endure to the end. Look at the strength, the enduring, persevering, sustaining strength of Christ's love for his people. Verse 35, final question: who shall separate us from the love of Christ? And Paul, he's going to list a whole bunch of things. He'll give a survey of, and he's endured more suffering and persecution and difficulty than all of us put together. And Paul says, who shall separate us from the love of Christ? All these things that might cause us to question, has God stopped loving me? He says, shall tribulation or distress or persecution or famine or nakedness or danger or sword? He's listing all these complexities of life, the daily needs, to the fear of war, to the being persecuted for the name of Christ, through opposition, through just stuff that's hard in the world, distress. There's just like life is hard. Shall any of these things indicate that Christ has thrown in the towel on one of his children? He says, as it's written, for your sake we're being killed all the day long. We're regarded as sheep to be slaughtered. He's just quoting Psalm 44:22 that says, life is hard. And the big question coming up really is this: is there coming a point in my future as a follower of Jesus, with all of my inconsistencies, with all of my up and down devotion to Jesus, where Jesus looks at me and says, that's it, final straw, I'm out, we're done? Is such a day ever a possibility in my future in Christ Jesus? And Paul answers emphatically, no. In all these things, we are more than conquerors through him who loved us.
1: Jesus is his name. Next time, Pastor Adam Ramsey closes out Romans 8 with Paul's triumphant declaration, "Nothing, neither death nor life, neither angels nor demons, nor anything else in all creation, can separate us from the love of Christ." To hear more sermons like this from Pastor Adam Ramsey, visit liberty.church.
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0: Jesus is coming.
1: It's Forrest Frank, Josiah Queen, Jesus is coming back. And I say it often, but the sooner the better, in my humble opinion. I'm Mandy, and it is a very special day today. And there are a lot of special days around the world, but I couldn't go past this one. There's other special days like that are focused on today. I can't go past this one, I'm afraid. This is the most important one. It's International Coffee Day. Whoever decided this is a genius. I just don't understand why they settled for just one day of the year. That's just me. A little history about Coffee Day is that it first became a popular drink in the Middle East around the 15th century. It then spread across Asia and then into Italy, through Europe, then to the Americas and ultimately down under, where just quietly we have the reputation today of being the coffee lover's capital of the world. Best coffee in the world is here in Oz. But International Coffee Day goes back to 1983 when an event was held in Japan by the All Japan Coffee Association. The International Coffee Organization in China seems to have their own version of Coffee Day. That started from in 1997. The US set calls their celebration of coffee National Coffee Day, and they have done it since 2005. But International Coffee Day actually began at the New Orleans Coffee Festival in 2009, so not very long ago. I'm shocked by that. International Coffee Organization in 2015, and it was launched in Milan, Italy, to help raise awareness of the plight of coffee farmers and to promote fair trade and living wages to those working in the coffee plantation. So it has a really good foundation. And to celebrate International Coffee Day, what do? You drink coffee. Brew a cup, support your local coffee shop, buy some beans, shout a friend to coffee. I mean, just keep going and doing what you're doing, because even without the fanfare, every day is International Coffee Day, don't you reckon? I do. This is Night Vision, and Pastor Jeff Vine's coming up with his program today. It's coming up in just a moment on Vision.
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11: Hello and welcome to Today with Jeff Vines. In this episode, Pastor Jeff continues the Hidden Holiness series. He's exploring the idea of hidden stress or hidden holiness. Let's dive in with Pastor Jeff as he reads from Matthew chapter 6,

0: Okay, Matthew chapter 6, verse 25. We're going to get there in a second. You know, you're in church, in case you forgot. And that means you expect to hear from God and study the scripture, right? So open your Bibles, your cell phone, your iPad, whatever it is, because when you walk out of here, we want you to have a greater understanding of something that Jesus clearly taught. The reason we call this series Hidden Holiness is we're saying that there are some things down deep inside, if they're genuine inside you, they'll express themselves outwardly. There'll be a manifestation of something that's changed and been transformed inside. Now, I mentioned to you a couple weeks ago, my Uncle Otis. And my Uncle Otis had a few favorite sayings. He would say, and you've heard most of these, man, it's going from bad to worse. You ever anybody say that? Or, man, that's like jumping from the frying pan into the fire. Ever heard that one? I'm between a rock and a hard place. Sometimes I would ask Uncle Otis, Uncle Otis, how's it going? And he would say this, Mama said, cheer up, things could get worse. So I cheered up, and sure enough, things got worse. Just preparing for the message, the kind of topic we're talking about, I went back and read an old accident form that was given by a bruised and battered workman. He had filled this out. I want to read it to you. This is what he said, okay? He said, and I quote, this is an accident form. When I got to the building, I found that the hurricane had knocked off some bricks around the top. So I rigged up a beam with a pulley at the top of the building and hoisted up a couple of barrelfuls of bricks. When I fixed the damaged area, there were a lot of bricks left over. Then I went to the bottom again and began releasing the line. Unfortunately, the barrel of bricks was much heavier than I was. And before I knew what was happening, the barrel started coming down, jerking me up. I decided to hang on since I was too far off the ground by then to jump. And halfway up, I met the barrel of bricks coming down fast. I received a hard blow on my shoulder. I then continued to the top, banging my head against the beam and getting my fingers pinched and jammed in the pulley. When the barrel hit the ground hard, it burst its bottom, allowing the bricks to spill out. I was now heavier than the barrel. So I started down again at high speed. Halfway down, I met the barrel coming up fast and received several injuries to my shins. When I hit the ground, I landed on a pile of spilled bricks, getting several painful cuts and deep bruises. At this point, I must have lost my presence of mind because I let go of my grip on the line. The barrel came down fast, giving me another blow on my head and putting me in the hospital. I respectfully request sick leave. Now, as a pastor, I meet people all the time whose lives can be exemplified by this accident form. They never know what wheelbarrow of bricks is going to hit them next. In fact, I can guarantee there are people in the room right now, they're still coming to church, but in a way, they're wondering if they should check out. Their life has just been one accident form after the next, and they're wondering if it's ever going to get better. Now, here's the problem. Remember, I told you I'd always be honest with you. Always. Matthew 6 is hard, especially the last section. And this is serving, verse 25, as the basis of the final message in the series. Let me read it to you. Here's how it goes, and these are the words of Jesus. Therefore, I tell you, do not worry about your life, what you will eat or drink, or about your body, what you will wear. Is not life more than food and the body more than clothes? Look at the birds of the air. They don't sow or reap or store away in barns, and yet your heavenly Father feeds them. Are you not much more valuable than they? Can any one of you, by worrying, add a single hour to your life? And why do you worry about clothes? See how the flowers of the field grow. They do not labor or spin. Yet I tell you that not even Solomon in all his splendor was dressed like one of these. If that is how God clothes the grass of the field, which is here today and tomorrow is thrown into the fire, will he not much more clothe you, you of little faith? So do not worry, saying, what shall we eat? Or what shall we drink? Or what shall we wear? For the pagans run after these things, and your heavenly Father knows that you need them. Now, have you noticed, in 16 years of being your lead pastor, I have never preached on this text. Do you know why? It's hard. You say, well, you don't avoid hard passages in the past. That may be true, but I've got to come to some kind of understanding before I can stand and deliver. Well, my experience seems to tell me the opposite. be patient, of what Jesus says. How on earth is it possible to live a worry-free, stress-free life when there's always a bucket of bricks just around the corner? You ever been to a children's cancer ward? How is it possible not to worry about your children and grandchildren? You ever lost somebody that you loved? How could you possibly not be concerned about death? If you ever lost or known someone who's lost their home, their livelihood, their job, and ended up destitute, how is it possible not to worry about those things? And the other thing is, I've traveled too much around the world, and I can tell you, just because you're a Christian doesn't mean you're immune to these things. The bucket of bricks can hit you too. In fact, it seems inevitable. So, is Jesus saying that you and I should not worry about food and clothes because he's always going to give us everything we need? It can't be that. Not the way I'm communicating, not the way you're thinking. Is Jesus saying that his provisions are always splendid? No Walmart and Target for us, only Lululemon, Pierre Cardin, Louis Vuitton, and Gucci. Is Jesus saying that you and I should not be concerned with feeding our families and making a living and having nice things to wear? Should we all just sit under a tree and wait for God to release the heavenly manna to feed us and the heavenly splendor to clothe us? How is it possible not to worry or to be anxious or to be stressed out? I mean, how many times have you heard your pastor say, this rule, there is a world ruler. He is on the prowl like a lion seeking to destroy us. He seeks to steal, kill, and destroy. How is it possible with that kind of knowledge not to be anxious, stressed, or worried? And we seem to be stressed about money because we live in a world where people are dishonest, who oppress the poor, and we know that. Their God is money, and the love of it, we're told, is the root of all evil. We experience hardship, disease, betrayal, relationship fractures, rebellious children, family turmoil, loneliness, depression, and then there's this other little small thing called death that just hangs over our heads. Folks, again, why did none of you warn me of what's going to happen when I got older? None of you told me that everything was going to hurt. None of you told me that. At any point, you didn't say to me, hey, Jeff, just wait till you get older. Everything's going to hurt. My pain has pain. Everything hurts. I'm telling you, death talks to me every day at this age. You know what it says? It says, I'm coming. Right? How on earth could you not worry? And here's what people will tell me, and I'll read commentaries about this passage, and they'll say, well, you just got to trust Jesus. Okay, but you can trust Jesus and still die. You can trust Jesus and still suffer. You can trust Jesus and still experience hardship, poverty, and death, right? Are you telling me that every mother who lost a child did not trust Jesus? Every worker who lost a job did not trust Jesus? Every lover who lost a love did not trust Jesus? Paul, the spiritual hero of our faith, here's what he said, and I quote, 2 Corinthians 11, I have worked much harder, been imprisoned more frequently, been flogged more severely, been exposed to death again and again. 5 times I received from the Jews 40 lashes minus one. 3 times I was beaten with rods. Once I was pelted with stones. 3 times I was shipwrecked. I spent a night and day in the open sea. I've been constantly on the move. I've been in danger from rivers, in danger from bandits, in danger from my fellow Jews, in danger from Gentiles, in dangers in the city, in danger in the country, in danger at sea, in danger from false believers. I have labored and toiled and have often gone without sleep. I have known hunger and thirst and have often gone without food. I have been cold and naked. Paul trusted Jesus. Paul loved Jesus, considered all things rubbish when compared to the goodness of knowing Jesus. And he was often poor, destitute, and in pain. What guarantees do we actually have? Now, to understand this, we have to understand quickly, and I got to move fast, the three areas Jesus talks about in Matthew 6. The whole issue stems from the first topic, and that topic is money. Now, you can take a deep breath. This sermon is not about money. But the first part of this passage, Matthew 6, 19, goes like this. And it's important to know this because this is the foundation for everything he's going to say. Do not store up for yourselves treasures on earth, where moths and vermin destroy, where thieves break in and steal, but store up for yourselves treasures in heaven, Where moths and vermin do not destroy, where thieves do not break in and steal. For where your treasure is, there will your heart be also. So everything after verse 21 answers the question, since our real treasure is in heaven, how should we live? That's the whole introduction to this section. Now, how many of you ever heard the name, if you remember, maybe if you grew up around Chicago, the name Willie Stokes? Willie Stokes was a gambler on the south side of Chicago, and he attracted attention when his family had a local auto body shop outfit his coffin as a Cadillac Seville, complete with trunk and front grille, windshield, dashboard, silver spoke wheels, working headlights and taillights, and Stokes' own vanity license plate. Newspaper photos showed the embalmed gambler like a display in a wax museum, sitting at the steering wheel of his coffin car in a hot pink suit with $500 bills stuffed between his left thumb and forefinger. Flannery O'Connor wrote a short story with this title, "You Can't Be Any Poorer Than Dead." And yet, despite our awareness of that kind of reality, we still spend a major part of our lives in frantic chase to accumulate more. There's a bumper sticker that says, "He who dies with the most toys wins." Philip Yancey asked the question, "Wins what? What do you win?" Hey guys, if you watch that television show, it's not Who Wants to Be a Millionaire, but it's women who want to marry a millionaire that they've never met. So the show's about marrying a millionaire they've never met. And have you seen the show Survivor? On Survivor, you got these contestants who will eat rats and cockroaches in an effort to gain a $1 million prize. It's reality TV, must-see TV. Money is the primary pursuit of a world that does not know Jesus. We worship it, we trust in it, we depend on it. We put our hope in it for a better life, right? Alternatively, here's what's uncanny. Jesus saw money as something to guard against, not desire. Hey, Pastor Jeff, you said it's not about money. Well, this little section is. Hold on. Jesus said, he actually attributed the idea of money to a god called Mammon. That's the name of the god. See, if you think Mammon is the Greek word for money, you're wrong. Many of the people who will come after Jesus, and all the way up to the medieval times, they will refer to Mammon as the devil of covetousness. So Jesus comes along and says, let me tell you right now, if you think you can serve money and Mammon, that God as well, you're wrong. You're either gonna love one, hate the other, or love the other and hate the one. So that Jesus ends up saying that money is so dangerous to the soul that you gotta do whatever it takes to break yourself free of it, of its power, to the extent of giving it away. That's what he told the rich young ruler. Hey, there's only one thing that's gonna save your soul. You're gonna have to get rid of your money because it's your God. Jacques Ellul, a renowned sociologist, wrote a provocative book about money, and he shocks the readers when he says, you have to find ways to profane money. You have to demagnetize its spiritual force, even if it means handing wads of cash to strangers or going into a busy street and throwing up money into the air. Wow. Early communities of Jesus' followers, they formed this kind of army of resistance against the God of Mammon. The book of Hebrews tells us that the believers were joyful when their property was confiscated. Now you think about that. Somebody comes and steals everything you have in the bank in your house and you're happy. Is that possible? But we go on to learn that the reason they were joyful is because it forced them to think about what really mattered in their lives. It forced them to think about, where's my true hope? Where's my true peace? Where's my true security? It forces you to come to terms with who you really are and what you're about. Teresa of Avila, her reforms kind of shape the Catholic contemplative world. And she said that she prayed that God would help her to see the world's riches as dangerous, like a stroll among lions. And when a rich patron showed her her diamonds and precious stones, here's what Teresa said. She said, and I quote, "I only laughed to myself and felt sorry that people should value such things when I remembered what the Lord has in store for us." And then there's the Apostle Paul, stay with me now, who said, I know what it is to be in need, and I know what it is to have plenty. I have learned the secret of being content in any and every situation. So Paul carried money. Yeah, it was useful, but he carried it lightly. He used it to accomplish the work of God, but he showed no signs of bondage to it. John Wesley, one of the great preachers, was once informed that his house had just burned down. And his reaction was, the Lord's house burned, one less responsibility for me. Now, how is that possible? So Matthew 6 speaks of mammon, the god of money, but it also speaks of hardship. We're told, don't worry about money. How do we not do that? Don't worry about suffering, lack of food or clothing, destitution or pain. Don't you find it uncanny that North Americans live in unprecedented comfort, and yet we're the ones obsessed with the problem of pain? In America, the number one issue among skeptics is pain. They'll say, I can't believe in God. It is the roadblock to my faith because of pain and hardship in the world. Prayer meetings in the United States oftentimes will focus on the curing of illnesses or requests for healing. Nothing wrong with that. I'm simply trying to tell you something. If you go any other place in the world other than the West, that's not true. The house churches in China right now, they simply assume that opposition will happen from the state. They can't imagine anything different. And so when they pray for one another, they pray that they will be strong enough to stand under it, not to be rescued from it. And then one of the pastors who served 27 years of hard labor for holding unauthorized Christian meetings, when he emerged from prison and returned to church, he thanked his congregation, 27 years now, for praying for him. He had been assigned a dangerous job in prison. He coupled together 1 million railroad cars without an injury. That's risky business, 1 million. And he said, God, answer your prayers for my safety. Now, if you're from the West like me, I'm thinking, well, how about God answering your prayers to not let you go to prison? Anybody think that way? I mean, if you can answer his prayers inside, maybe you can answer his prayers outside. Philip Yancey, in his book entitled Rumors of Another World, tells of being invited to speak in Myanmar, which is present-day Burma, or is it vice versa? It's Burma today, right? Okay. And before he got up to speak, the pastor said, remember, when you speak to these pastors, most of them have spent time in jail because of their faith. Yancey responded, well, then should I talk about one of my books, like Where is God When It Hurts or Disappointed with God? And he said, no, that's not really a problem here. Now you think about what he's saying. He said, they don't think that God's abandoned them just because they're facing persecution. They don't think that God is not loving because they're facing persecution. They think that's just part of what you endure when you're a Christ follower. That's just part of God's calling. A student is not above his teacher, says Jesus. If they persecuted me, they're going to persecute you. If I suffer, you're going to suffer. We're to share in his sufferings. It's expected. But wait a minute. How does that harmonize with Matthew 6? He'll provide for all your needs. You know the story of Adoniram Judson? He's the one that brought the Christian faith first to Burma. And hardship, have you read his story? I mean, it's not a great recruitment book for missionaries. Hardship stalked his life from day one. When war broke out with England, the Burmese arrested Judson because he looked light-skinned, he spoke English, and he looked and talked like the enemy. So Judson was forced marched barefoot for 8 miles to a prison. And each night the guards passed a bamboo pole between his heavily shackled legs, hoisted the lower part of his body high off the ground. Blood would rush to his head, preventing sleep and causing fierce cramps in his shoulders and back. And clouds of mosquitoes feasted on the raw flesh of his feet and legs. Treatment went on like this for 2 years. And the only reason Judson managed to endure was because his devoted wife would show up every day at the prison, pleading for better treatment, and would bring Judson food. So finally he was released. You think his life's going to get better. Here comes the barrel, wheelbarrow of bricks. After his release, just months after his release, Judson's wife, weakened by smallpox, died of fever. And shortly after that, his baby daughter died as well. And in his account, Judson would kneel by his wife's grave for hours each day, regardless of the weather. And he built a one-room hut in the jungle, dug his own grave in case it might be necessary, and worked in solitude on a translation of the Bible in Burmese language. Only a handful of Burmese showed any interest at all to his message, yet he stayed there for 34 years in all. And because of his faithfulness, 1 million Burmese Christians today trace their spiritual roots back to Adoniram Judson. And the dictionary that he compiled, now 200 years old, remains the official dictionary of Myanmar today. Now, how can I harmonize all of that with what I constantly hear from preachers as they guarantee health, wealth, and prosperity if you do everything they say? Why do so many of today's popular preachers sound as if we are the center of the gospel? Me. And if you listen closely, you would think that Jesus said, seek first your personal health and wealth and use the power of God to get it. Seek first your financial portfolio and your earthly significance and follow Jesus to attain it. I remember hearing a preacher say when I was in seminary, and this is a loose quote, I can't remember it word for word, but it went something like this. Jesus never wants you to be sick, poor, or suffer hardship. And if you suffer any of these things, it's because there is sin in your life. And let me tell you something, if that's true, then the Apostle Paul must have been a rascal because he suffered more than any of us. Paul saw hardship differently, though. He said in 2 Corinthians 4:16, therefore do not lose heart, though outwardly we are wasting away, yet inwardly we are being renewed day by day. For our light and momentary troubles are achieving for us an eternal glory that far outweighs them all. So we fix our eyes not on what is seen, but on what is unseen, since what is seen is temporary, but what is unseen is eternal. So Paul had two pictures of himself. One, the image he saw in the mirror. The insomnia, the beatings, the imprisonments, and deprivations had left their mark on his exterior. But there was a second image, the image you could not see. He could sense that this self inside, the true self, was being renewed. That while you could see the scars on the outside, on the inside, he was experiencing this spiritual healing and restoration. And that hardships were part of what God used to make him spiritually fit. So that Paul would see suffering and hardships as momentary light afflictions. And he never saw those hardships as a disproof of God's love and care and concern for him. His focus, his gaze was on something else.
1: You've been listening to Today with Jeff Vines. Thanks for joining us. Next time, we'll bring you the rest of this message from Pastor Jeff.

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4: This is Night Vision with Mandy Walby. Stay a while and be inspired.

Thank you so much for keeping me company. I really appreciate it. It's very good to hang out with you. It's Peter Burton here on Night Vision. And Australia is known as a sunburnt country with droughts and flooding rains. Okay, we all know that. In 1986, however, there was a severe drought in Israel. The level of the Sea of Galilee, it dropped to dangerous levels. And there were two brothers, Moshe and Yuval Lufan. They discovered on the shores of the Galilee, after the water had dropped very low, they discovered the remains of an ancient fishing boat, which when dated revealed it was built in the first century when Yeshua walked the earth. Droughts are never ever fun, but sometimes they reveal treasures. Now, a similar thing happened in Italy in the Tiber River, which isn't far from St. Peter's Basilica. After weeks with almost no rain and the river levels plunged to shockingly low levels. The low water, however, has revealed a magnificent treasure, the ruins of a bridge known as Nero's Bridge. It's named after the notoriously vile and brutal Emperor Nero, and it used to connect Rome's city centre with the Tiber riverbank. Now, when I looked at the video showing the ruins of the bridge, I noticed the present-day bridge that connects both sides, which is it virtually goes over, not quite, but almost goes over this the ruins of this bridge. I've walked across it, okay? But at the time, I remember thinking, gee, I didn't know there was this treasure below. Of course, I couldn't know it. It was just metres below. The area of the bridge ruins is associated with Nero, and it's especially interesting that St. Peter's Basilica is quite close, as it was in Nero's circus that Peter was martyred for loving and serving Jesus. Now, there's a little bit of a spanner in the works here regarding the dating, because there are some scholars who believe that the bridge actually dates earlier to Emperor Caligula, who was Nero's uncle. And he was also a vile, cruel, degenerate leader as well. Now, if that's the case, the bridge may date back to 39 AD. Doesn't matter, though. What is important is this is a sensational and amazing piece of super, super, super ancient history in Rome. It would be amazing, actually, if archaeologists were able to extract it from the bed of the Tiber River and reconstruct it in a museum. Not sure. I guess it depends on how long the drought lasts for. Fascinating history. This is Night Vision. Good evening. I'm Mandy.

0: such a good song, isn't it? He is an excellent artist, Annie Gokey. That, however, is my absolute favourite song, Make a Difference. All right, it's time for Foundations. And tonight we are going to move on to a different topic because we have now finished learning about all the different various groups within Jewish religious community and what makes up their society. Tonight, I'm going to take a look at some of the characters that God used to achieve his purposes, okay, wondering how on earth he could use not only some of these people, but actually choose some of these people that he did, because they did some really dreadful things. It kind of gives me hope, because he could use some of these reprobates. You know, he can use anybody, all right? How could God choose people, these people, to be his representatives in the world? So we're going to get into the saga and the drama of Genesis in particular. It's coming up on Foundations. It's just a minute away on Night Vision.
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5: But it was a celebration of the word being given, and the word brings life. 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And we know that in Acts chapter 2, that was the Feast of Pentecost, Feast of Weeks, Shavuot, when the Holy Spirit was poured out on the church, a Jewish congregation.
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6: At different times throughout the year, we've learned about the seven mandatory feasts of the Lord, and we've seen how Jesus fulfills them all. Now, in this program, we're going to have an overview of these feasts and see how they present God's plan of redemption and how they show prophetically the first and second comings of Christ and the time span that's allowed the Gentile world to become grafted in to the Commonwealth of Israel.
7: It's actually a fascinating timeline, and you're right, over the course of this year, we have looked at all the different mandatory feasts. We've looked at a few extras as well, and there's still a few more to come. In the Hebrew calendar, there are a lot of anniversaries, there are a lot of remembrances, holidays, celebrations, feasts, many of them ancient, many of them new and modern, but only seven are mandatory or have been commanded by God in the scriptures to say is compulsory for the Jewish people to observe these feasts every year at set times.
6: And is the compulsory nature of them also that they have to go back to Jerusalem, or was that some of those?
7: For the Jewish people to observe these feasts every year at set times.
6: And is the compulsory nature of them also that they have

0: gap, a 50-day gap. And then you have the Feast of Weeks, Shavuot, or Pentecost is what we call it. Then there's another break or a gap of time. You get to the Feast of Trumpets, Rosh Hashanah, the Day of Atonement, Yom Kippur, and the Feast of Tabernacles, which is Sukkot. So the first three happen in quick succession, back to back. Then you have this gap for Shavuot, Pentecost. And so the first three are in the Jewish spring. And then the last three are in the Jewish autumn. And they are also in quick succession, like almost back to back. And it's really interesting as to why this happens in this particular pattern. And if you are not looking at the life of Christ or the plan of God's redemption for humanity, you may not actually see the working out.
1: All right, so for those that have missed some of the episodes on the feasts, can you just give us a bit of a broad brush on each of them and what they all represent?
0: The Feast of Passover, where an unblemished one-year-old male lamb is brought into the family, it is sacrificed, the blood is put on the doorpost, and as a result, the angel of death would pass over that family. And that family would be saved from judgment and death and slavery. And then they moved into their redemption immediately after that. You have the Feast of Unleavened Bread, where they ate unleavened bread, which the bread represents the life of the lamb, the flesh that was given, but without sin, no sin in this bread. Mm. They eat that for 7 days, and that then takes them to first fruits, where they have their redemption, their new life, and they are released from slavery.
1: And of course, all this took place in Egypt when the initial institution of it was as they were about to leave Egypt, leaving that slavery and bondage.
0: Yeah. And of course, who is the fulfillment of that?
1: Jesus.
0: Jesus, of course. He is the one, the Lamb of God who took away the sin of the world, the bread that came down from heaven, sinless bread that was broken for us, and his resurrection was the first fruits. He is the first to be risen from the dead, the first fruits of the dead, the first of many, the New Covenant says. And then, of course, you've got this 50-day break. And that takes you to Shavuot, the Feast of Weeks. And it means Feast of Weeks. Shavuot means weeks because it's a series of 7 weeks from the first cluster of feasts. This was a celebration of the Word of God being given. And this celebration, this harvest that was going to come out. Remember, it was also an agricultural feast, but it was a celebration of the Word being given, and the Word brings life. The Word is truth. And we know that in Acts chapter 2, that was the Feast of Pentecost, Feast of Weeks, Shavuot, when the Holy Spirit was poured out on the church, a Jewish congregation. The Word of God they were celebrating had come in the flesh, was given, and from there, the Word of God spread throughout the whole world, opening up to the Gentile believers.
1: And of course, you mentioned before that Pentecost was one of those ones where everybody had to be in Jerusalem. So the whole world had come to Jerusalem, and then the Holy Spirit was poured out, and then they took him back.
0: Yeah, and they celebrate that with 2 loaves of bread that are leavened, which is kind of symbolic of the world and the world which is full of sin. And these 2 loaves being one new man, Jew and Gentile together, I mean, it's just amazing, fulfilled again in Christ. Then you get to the last 3 feasts in the Israeli autumn. Feast of Trumpets. Remember, these trumpets were to symbolically welcome the king for his coronation and to get the heart ready and prepared for repentance upon his arrival. It starts the 10 days of awe where they're dealing with sin and the remorse and sorrow of their sin, leading up to the Day of Atonement, Yom Kippur, where the goat was sacrificed, shed its blood, and the other goat, the scapegoat, had the sin put on it, sent away, take it away for good. And then, of course, the celebration that they're in the Book of Life, that they have their redemption, it's been paid for, and now they've got this joy as this, in the Feast of Tabernacles, Sukkot, as God was the one who sustained them and tabernacled among them, their presence in his presence among them to sustain them, provide for them, and they're rejoicing because their salvation has been paid for. And again, we see that Messiah is going to fulfill all of those elements.
1: Once again, you've talked about the clusters of these feasts.
0: Yes.
1: There was quite a gap, really, between Pentecost and then these final three, which are actually happening around this time in the Jewish calendar.
0: Yes.
1: But there's been quite a gap. I mean, several months have gone by in the year before this last cluster of feasts happen.
0: Exactly. So you have this gap from the first cluster, the gap that takes you to Shavuot, and then this other gap before you get to the last 4 feasts. Now, if you look at the prophetic timeline, you can see how Jesus has already fulfilled the first 3. He's fulfilled the 4th, which is Pentecost.

0: But these others have not actually been fulfilled yet. The king has not returned yet. He hasn't experienced his coronation. And the heart of repentance with the Jewish people have not recognized their Messiah yet. So when you look at this prophetic timeline, you know that he fulfilled the first three. At Pentecost, the gospel, the word of God went out. That opened it up to the Gentile world to be grafted into the commonwealth of Israel. And we have seen over the past 2,000 years the Gentile world come to faith while far too many of the Jewish people still are under this judicial blindness. But that gap is beginning to close now, where the time of the Gentiles is coming to its completion.
1: Mm.
0: And then the king is coming back. He will be experiencing his coronation. He will be welcomed by his own people. There is a passage of scripture that says that they will look upon him whom they pierced, and they will grieve as one who has lost an only child. And that is what the Jewish people will do. When the blindness is lifted, they will recognize their Messiah whom they pierced, and they will go, oh, it was you all along, and they will grieve that they have missed for so long. But they will all believe at one time when their king comes back, and they will recognize that he died for them like the sacrifice at Yom Kippur, that he took away their sin permanently like the scapegoat at Yom Kippur. He will have his coronation like Rosh Hashanah, the Feast of Trumpets, and then he will tabernacle with them, as in the Feast of Tabernacles, and a great harvest will come in of the Jewish people, like Paul said in Romans 11, where he said all Israel would be saved. And you see, he came at the first coming, was the first three feasts, the gospel to the world at Shavuot, and then the second coming at the last three feasts.
1: And it is almost here, isn't it?
0: And it's almost here.
1: It's getting close.
0: And are we setting dates? No, we are not.
1: Not at all. You can see it, can't you? I mean, if you look at it, it's layers within layers, and you can see so clearly the prophetic way that it's presented and the way that it is being fulfilled before our eyes.
0: Absolutely. The feasts of the Lord, he was unfolding his plan of redemption, and he's done it every single year that they've been celebrating it for the past, 4,000 years? Amazing.
1: And, of course, you can see, if you go back through the notes on our website and the podcast, you can actually go back and study all of these feasts and understand them in more detail, and we encourage you to do that at vision.org.au/foundations. 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

0: Zane Wilson, Who I Am to You, and this is Night Vision. The story is coming up. Now, we're going to hear a story this evening about the journey of a man by the name of Dale Johns and how he survived childhood sexual abuse by a trusted authority figure. Can I tell you, these testimonies always challenge me, and I cannot wrap my head around anybody in a position of power and authority who can do this to children. I really struggle with it. And so with Councillor Tim Donovan, Dale Johns explores the shame, the silence, the faith, and the slow but gradual healing that he experienced when he finally found freedom, about when he spoke out. You know what they say, that sunlight is the best disinfectant, and that once you reveal a secret, it doesn't hold any power over you anymore. Of course, you've got to reveal it to very, very trustworthy people. But how do you build trust with somebody after somebody who was a trusted figure is the one who abused you in the first place? Big deal. It's a really big deal. So we're going to hear the first part of Dale's conversation on the story. It's coming up on Night Vision. It's just a minute away. This is a new day.
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5: In the Bible, in 1 Corinthians 2 verse 12, it says God has actually given us His Spirit, not the world's spirit, so we can know the wonderful things God has freely given us. 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
6: Vision.
7: The story.
8: I'll share this little story that I wrote. I don't look or feel the same anymore. Every step I take, more of my body falls off. I can't walk anymore, so I drag myself using my arms, only for a short while, because as I move, I lose my hands, arms. This continues until all that is left is my voice. And for myself, I've been silenced.
9: G'day, I'm Jimmy Colfax. Welcome to The Story. Well, last time, Tim Donovan shared his story and how he left his job in IT in a major communications company to pursue a career in counselling. We also heard how he met a client named Dale Johns, who had been sexually abused as a child. Together, they've written a book called Reclaiming Lives from Sexual Violence, and their website is understandingshame.com. Today, Dale Johns joins his counsellor, Tim Donovan, on the program to share his story. But before we get started, I just want to mention that the topic of childhood sexual abuse has the potential to trigger personal pain or anxieties in those who have had similar experiences. So today's program is not recommended for young children or for anyone who feels this topic might bring back painful memories. Also, if you're listening today and need someone to talk to, you can call the 24-hour National Sexual Assault and Domestic Violence Counselling line at 1-800-RESPECT. That's 1-800-737-732. Once again, that's 1-800-RESPECT, or the numbers are 1-800-737-732. Now, here's Eric Scatterbo chatting with Tim and Dale.
10: Welcome back to the program, Tim Donovan.
11: Thank you.
10: Glad to have you on the program once again. Tim is a registered mental health social worker, and he's joining us from Alice Springs. Also joining us today is Dale Johns. Dale, welcome to the program.
8: Thank you, Eric. It's great to be here.
10: Glad to have you with us. As mentioned, Dale is a survivor of childhood sexual violence, and he's joining us from regional Victoria. So today we're going to focus on Dale's story. But first, Tim, you have a few comments that you'd like to add to our last conversation.
11: Thanks, Eric. I just thought it was important to clarify, following on from when we last caught up, that I guess firstly, though clearly God has worked in Dale and my life, bringing newfound freedoms, In my work, I've also worked with many non-Christians alike who have also experienced a form of healing, freedoms from shame. Thus, people from different backgrounds, varying faiths and commitments to life have benefited from how I've worked. And I can't speak on behalf of their stories, but with Dale, it's clear, which we'll explore shortly.
10: Mm-hmm.
11: Also, I think it's important to add that healing in my work doesn't necessarily mean you're fixed, and that is a dominant idea as well, or your pain is removed. And I learned from Dale regarding these ideas that healing can mean many things. For instance, having freedom to not be silenced,
10: mm-hmm.
11: speaking about your experiences without the overwhelming burden of shame. And what we've come to is supporting others with similar experiences, thus having the feeling it hasn't been for nothing. So there are many ways to find what's named as healing. It's individual to someone's personal lived experience, and for Dale, it's personal to him, isn't it?
10: Mm-hmm. And as I understand it, correct me if I'm wrong here, but we don't want to give the impression that, boom, you know, flick a switch, you're healed, you're fixed, it's all done. It's a it's a gradual process over time. And from time to time, there's going to be setbacks and, you know, good times and bad times, like a valley, but you're gradually getting closer to recovering from the trauma from the childhood. Would that be a fair way of saying it?
11: Yeah, hope so. And yeah, Dale can speak with authority into that space, and rightfully so, where Dale may share some more over the time of our chat.
10: Yeah, Dale, before we get to your story, would you say in your experience that the healing process, well, that it is a process, that it's something over time, that it's not just an instant, boom, you're fixed?
8: Oh, definitely. I don't feel like I'm completely healed yet, but mm-hmm. I believe that what Tim has shared, that understanding shame and being able to talk, not being silenced anymore, is a type of healing for me. So, yeah, being able to speak about this today is a healing. It's a healing process.
10: Yeah, that's interesting. So you're saying that just sharing your story with us today is part of your healing process?
8: Yeah. Yep, it is. When you're silenced, you just hold it within. So my purpose in the healing process is to be able to help other people who've mm-hmm. experienced what I have.
10: So you're helping others, and it's also helping you to heal?
8: Yes, yeah.
10: Oh, that's wonderful.
8: I hope that's the case, yes.
10: Yes, well, that's the goal that we have here. Okay, let's find out your story, Dale. Where did it all begin?
8: I grew up in central Victoria, and I was raised and nurtured and loved in a Christian family. And having Christian values and a sense of what's right and wrong was all at the forefront of my childhood.
10: So a positive, good childhood?
8: Yep. Yeah, absolutely. And I had an experience when my nan died, who I was extremely close to, with the presence of Jesus as a six-year-old. And I was very broken and felt lost. And the warmth and presence of Jesus fell on me, and I felt his love through his warm embrace. And I gained a knowledge of the way God worked at that young age.
10: Wow. So at a very young age, you really felt close to God in a sense.
8: Absolutely. Yeah. And particularly in times when I was struggling, God's presence was there.
10: And what was your church background?
8: So I'm Anglican, or the Church of England it was mm-hmm. back then. Yep.
10: Yeah. So you knew about Jesus and God through your upbringing?
8: Yes, absolutely. Yep. In my family life, and mm-hmm. we attended church and Sunday school and things like that.
10: And then in school, how were you doing in school?
8: I was never really good at learning. I'm dyslexic, so that was a real problem for me.
10: Mm-hmm.
8: And I didn't make friends very easily either.
10: Did you know you were dyslexic?
8: No. It's not something I found out until later in my life.
10: Yep. You just knew you were having struggles?
8: Yes, mm-hmm. yeah. So in grade, around year six, in August, September 1973, the violent sexual abuse began. I went to an after-school program for boys, which was advertised at our school. And the second time I went to the program, the Catholic priest started to abuse me. It changed my life. Being betrayed and violated by a Catholic priest, an adult in a position of authority, who told me he loved me, that what we did together was my fault, that our secret a secret no one else would believe, and to never talk about it to anyone ever, or I would be punished by God.
10: Hmm. So the manipulation on his part began right at the start.
8: Yes, it did. Yep.
10: So at this after-school program for boys, he took you into a separate room.
8: Yes.
10: And then what happened after he abused you?
8: He brought me back into the room he took me from, mm-hmm. where all the boys were. He put me back in that room, and I was sobbing, and I was shaking uncontrollably. And all the boys were sniggering and pointing at me and making comments. And I felt at that moment, I just felt shame was poured over me like a bucket of hot oil. Yeah.
10: Mm.
8: And I changed my life forever, basically. And school after that was a nightmare because the bullying was every day, continuously, wherever I went. Footy training, all those things were just a nightmare.
10: And you've written about how this impacted you, kind of a metaphor for what you've experienced?
8: Yes. I'll share this little story that I wrote, which I begin with an image of a happy, carefree young boy holding Jesus' hand. Sometimes I'm walking, running, swinging, my arms singing, sometimes skipping, when all of a sudden my feet fall off. This was the first time I was sexually abused. This is painful, shameful. I don't look or feel the same anymore. Jesus walks with me, but every step I take from that moment, more of my body falls off. I can't walk anymore. So I drag myself using my arms, only for a short while because as I move, I lose my hands, arms. This continues until all that is left is my voice. And for myself, I've been silenced. Jesus is with me. I hope and pray I'm invisible, but that's not the case. It doesn't stop people from judgment, names, lies, and pain.
9: 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Today, our guest is Dale Johns, who is a survivor of childhood sexual abuse. 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We'll hear more of Dale's story when we return.
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1: Pleasure as always to be with you at your place. Song there, Jesus in These Shoes. 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So that's a good thing. But I did also want to remind you about our survey, which is online at vision.org.au/survey. 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
3: I wanted to share an analogy that I've come up with, and you guys can tell me whether I'm on the right track with this analogy. Now, if somebody broke into your home and stole something, you know, that would be terrible and you feel violated, and that's bad. But it would be even worse if that criminal not only stole something from you, but left a virus of some kind in your home, one that stayed there for years, making you sick and, you know, just disabling you in some way, and you didn't even know that it was there, but you just knew something was wrong. Is that kind of a good analogy of the two types of crimes? There's the physical crime, but then also there's the psychological, the virus that was left of making you as a survivor feel like somehow it was your fault, and that now you have this virus called shame, I guess we could call it. Is that a fair way of making an analogy of the situation? What would you say, Dale?
4: Yeah, I think that's fairly good. Really, there's always something left behind, like a virus, when you've been sexually abused, and it's something you have to live with. You can't scrub it away or get rid of it. Shame is such a powerful thing. And it does control your life, and people don't realize that that's even what it is. Shame comes into so many things in your life, but people don't recognize it as shame.
3: Now, somebody listening today would say, now, wait a second, what do you have to feel ashamed of? You're a victim, but that's that secondary kind of crime that I would say is right from the start, you're a perpetrator. The abuser started to psychologically manipulate you and make you feel you are to blame. Is that right? Or what happened? Yeah. How did he do that to you?
4: Yes, absolutely. The words spoken over me every time that he abused me, it was my fault. I attracted him to me, and things like that, and that I wasn't to talk about it to anyone, that he was trusted in the community, in his church, and just wasn't to talk about it.
3: So he silenced you. So that was one form of control and manipulation.
4: Absolutely.
3: Yeah. And he also tried to make you think like you were at fault.
4: Yes. Yep. That's exactly right. And made me sure that I knew that I was involved in all of this.
3: So you were about 12 years old at the time?
4: I was 11 when the abuse started.
3: Mm-hmm.
4: Yeah.
3: And so you were taught right from wrong, good Christian values, and absolutely, this violated everything you knew.
4: Yes. Yes, it did. But shame is a powerful thing. And he just, around parents and things like that, he was so charismatic. And mum and dad, he always rang mum and dad when he wanted to take me somewhere or take me out fossicking for gold or whatever it was. Weekends away, went on holidays with him. He always arranged every outing with my parents and they trusted him, you know, absolutely.
3: So he not only manipulated you, but
4: he groomed parents too. Yeah.
3: So he manipulated and tricked your parents into thinking he was a trustworthy person.
4: Yeah, absolutely. Well, he was a priest, you know.
3: Yeah, you were taught to respect your elders and especially somebody of a spiritual authority.
4: Yes. Absolutely.
3: So this goes into another whole topic of spiritual abuse. He's abusing his authority.
4: Yes. Yep.
3: So that's all going on, and you're only 11, 12 years old.
4: I'm 11. Yeah.
3: So, man, you had to be so confused and traumatized.
4: And if you think about it, would you want to tell your parents what a priest had done to you?
3: Mm.
4: Really?
3: Mm-hmm.
4: It's just something I didn't want to talk about. I was afraid to talk about. And I also thought that if my father found out, he would probably kill him.
3: Oh.
4: So I didn't want dad to end up in prison for life because of something he did, a priest did to me. So that was really strong in my mind as a child.
3: So this all happened 11, 12 years old, understandably very confused. And then this obviously impacted your life immensely. What happened next in your life?
4: I was extremely depressed as a child, and I didn't know who I was. And the bullying was just really terrible at school. I didn't want to live anymore, so I tried to commit suicide by drowning. And as I was drowning, I could feel my lungs were filling with water. My life was flashing before my eyes, and all of a sudden I was pulled out of the water. Jesus, I believe it was Jesus, pulling me from deep in the water by my hair and miraculously tending to me, saving me, speaking into my heart to never do that again. And remarkably, unforgettable knowledge for me of Jesus' healing love. He was there. He saved me. He cared for me.
3: So through your lowest points, you still had that unmistakable sense that Jesus was there for you.
4: Yes. That warmth is just indescribable of Jesus' presence. So that's how, my faith is has always been so strong because of that knowing of his presence in my life.
3: Which started back when your grandmother died, is that right?
4: Yeah, that's right, So, I knew from that moment of, it was a six-year-old, I knew that God was with me,
3: So you, on the one hand, you have the comfort of knowing you're not abandoned by Jesus. He's there for you, but yet still in life, things are pretty miserable.
4: Yeah, yes, they are. And, that was difficult because I didn't understand why he wouldn't take me out of the situation I was in. But he never promised to do that. And at the stage of when I was 18 years of age and really struggling, Jesus gave me the verse, 2 Corinthians 12, 8-9. And in it, Paul says, three times I pleaded with the Lord to take away the thorn in my flesh. But he said to me, my grace is sufficient for you, for my power is made perfect in weakness.
3: Mm.
4: And that to me said that he wasn't going to take it away, but he would be with me,
3: mm-hmm.
4: walk with me.
3: So he's comforting you and strengthening you.
4: Yeah.
3: But yet your life was spiraling out of control at that point. Yes. At 18 years old.
4: Yeah, my life spiraled out of control and I felt filthy and could never scrub the filth of sexual violence away. I started to using drugs and prescription drugs, alcohol. I stopped eating and got down to 46 kilos and became anorexic. I have a pair of trousers I wore at that time that won't do up around the top of my leg. I wanted out of this life. I was running from God, but somehow Jesus never let me go.
3: Mm-hmm. And would you say that in your experience, one of the main things that was kind of gnawing at you and bringing you down was that overwhelming sense of shame? Would that be fair to say?
4: Yeah, absolutely. Yep. Yeah, shame controlled my life.
3: Hmm.
4: Yep.
3: And Dale, with your permission, we'll pause a moment from your story.
4: Yep.
3: To help the listener understand this shame, which basically you shouldn't have been feeling. I don't know the right phrase for that, but Tim, can you help me out here? Help us understand this, I don't want to call it false shame, but what would you call this?
0: From my work and my appreciation of Dale and others is that arguably in the way I work, shame is it's constructed or it's informed through what we experience socially. We take on the shame of others around us, don't we? And with the perpetrator in Dale's context, he saw himself as the reason for the abuse, and therefore you internalize it, the shame.
3: Mm.
0: And it becomes a part of who you are in a way, or it appears to, without that understanding of why. But therefore it's just as the virus, going back to your analogy, your metaphor used the virus, it's just eating away without understanding. But I don't know how eloquently I've put it there.
3: Well, let me quote from you.
0: Yeah, please.
3: I've heard you share in the past that shame is commonly viewed in society as feeling something is basically wrong with you, that you're defective or broken. Shame is a feeling that you are wrong at the core. The feeling of shame comes from the belief that somehow you're basically flawed, inadequate, wrong, bad, unimportant, undeserving, or not good enough. It's also thought of as a lack of something, a deficit. Dale, would you identify with those comments?
4: Yes, absolutely. All of those things. Yeah. Yeah, it's such a strong, I don't know what you call it. Is it emotion? Shame?
3: Yeah.
4: And I think that my Christian values also gave me, I had a sense of shame about what had been done to me too, and that I was involved in that. So I think I had my own shame as well to deal with.
3: Mm-hmm.
4: So the both, you know, those taking on his shame and my own shame was just a powerful force, really.
3: Yeah, that virus, so to speak, was eating away at you. And I want to call it false shame, but Tim, you told me I'm not supposed to call it that. What would we call
4: I think
3: this?
4: Shame is shame.
3: Yeah.
0: Hey, fat language is important to you, Eric, and the listeners for sure. Hey, I'm not here to sort of in a way challenge that idea of false shame. I guess maybe that where I'm coming from is shame is an indication of value awareness that you have, that Dale has, that all of us have. And that shame is built upon what we've experienced, you know, in life. And part of that shame is the myths that are associated with being male, for instance, in this context.
3: Yeah, we should bring that up. That's another whole part of the shame. Correct me if I'm wrong, but when you've been abused over a period of time, people would say, well, hey, you're a guy. Why did you put up with it? You know, you're supposed to be a young man. You know, is that part of it?
4: Yes. Yeah. Yeah, you're supposed to be strong and be able to fight back, and you know, we're not supposed to share our emotion. We're men, aren't we?
3: So that's even heaping more shame on you.
4: Yeah, absolutely. And I think that guilt comes into that as well. I think that's people probably think that guilt and shame are the same thing, but they're slightly different. Shame is when there's, you know, you're the problem. There's something definitely wrong with you. And guilt is more like something that you've done that you can be forgiven for. So,
3: Yeah, because guilt, we've talked about this last time, that guilt, that's a problem, but you can take care of that. You can apologize.
4: Yeah, you're not
3: you
4: the
3: can
4: problem.
3: Repent. Yeah, you're not the problem. And you can say you're sorry to the person who you've offended. Guilt can be dealt with. But shame, if you feel you're defective and inadequate, then you're just trapped because you feel that's just a given. There's nothing that can be done. Is that how you were feeling at that time?
4: It just adds to the shame, yes. Mm-hmm. Builds and builds, until it's just overpowering.
2: Well, that was part two of our series talking with the authors of the book, Reclaiming Lives from Sexual Violence. Today, Dale Johns shared his story and the impact childhood sexual abuse has had on his life. Also, we were joined by Dale's counsellor, Tim Donovan, who's a registered mental health social worker. To find out more information about their book, their website is understandingshame.com. Once again, that's understandingshame.com. 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That's 1-800-772-936. We'd love to pray for you on that number, 1-800-772-936. Also, if you've been listening today and need someone to talk to, you can call the 24-hour National Sexual Assault and Domestic Violence Counselling Line on 1-800-RESPECT. Once again, that's 1-800-RESPECT or 1-800-737-732. Well, thanks for joining us today for part two of our series on childhood sexual abuse. We want to thank Dale Johns for courageously sharing his story. And we invite you to join us again next time as Dale shares more about his journey to healing. Until then, I'm Jimmy Colfax, encouraging you to share your story with someone today.
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4: Well, I had a policeman come to the front door with a subpoena for me to go to court, and that was an offence against the perpetrator. So apparently the Royal Commission had been to the town that I was brought up in and had spoken to some people, and my name was given to them through that process. I was very broken on the doorstep and I just broke down.
2: Dale Johns is a survivor of childhood sexual abuse, which he had kept secret for over 40 years until a police officer knocked on his door. Dale was subpoenaed to testify in a trial against his perpetrator, and all the painful memories flooded back. Dale shares more of his journey to healing next time.
5: The Story. Just another way Vision is helping you look to God daily. Nighttime radio that's not just chatter. Night Vision. I got it.

0: It's Life in Me with Tasha Layton and I'm Mandy. This is Night Vision. It's time for the spotlight, and tonight is the beginning of a conversation with a gent by the name of Tim Kelly. Now, he's a former professional bull and saddle bronc rider from Tenterfield in New South Wales. Now, have you ever watched those guys? Have you ever watched guys riding bulls and bronc riders? Oh, my hat. You've either got to be really brave or crazy to do that. That's amazing. But he has walked through both the highs of competitive success and some pretty deep personal cost as well, including marriage breakdown. Okay, so he's going to be having a chat, pretty open conversation tonight, as he's had to deal with failure, forgiveness and restoration. And thank God for restoration. Tim's married to a beautiful lady by the name of Laura and continues to mentor other riders and share his own story of faith, because it's what saved him, really. And so that's a conversation. It's coming up tonight, and, of course, it's going to cross over into tomorrow night as well. But it's coming up in just a moment on the Spotlight. And this is Night Vision.
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6: 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Insight with Carl Faze delves into the big themes of life, faith and culture through the power of story. Each Insight conversation opens a window into the experiences of everyday people, leaders, thinkers and creatives who've navigated life's challenges and found hope along the way. Tim Kelly is a former professional bull and saddle bronc rider from Tenterfield, New South Wales, who competed internationally in the late 1970s and 80s and even won the Saddle Bronc Junior World Championship. After coming to faith at a major rodeo event, Tim went on to run bull riding schools for over 40 years, training riders across Australia while sharing his testimony. He's walked through the highs of competitive success and the deep personal cost of a marriage breakdown, and now speaks openly about failure, forgiveness and restoration.
5: The Spotlight with Jen Spiker.
7: You've got the belt, your belt buckle, you've got the hat, yeah. You are a bull rider. Yeah. So we actually want to talk about your story, yeah, and your background, because a lot of people haven't met too many bull riders. So growing up, where did you grow up?
8: Yeah, I grew up down in Tenterfield, down in northern New South Wales, and brought up on a dairy farm down there, so had the opportunity to ride all the calves and all the things like that, yeah.
7: What was the dairy farm like? And like family, what was your family like?
8: Yeah, good. It was a big family. There was seven of us kids, and I was in the middle of those seven. And it was good.
7: And now the dairy industry, that's a tough industry, isn't it? Milking X number of cows twice a day.
8: Yeah.
7: But also the dairy industry has gone through some radical changes, like financial crises and difficulties. How did the family farm go?
8: Yeah.
7: How did

0: on the bus, school bus, and jump off and go catch the horse and get the cows in and go and milk them. And yeah, I enjoyed it actually.
1: Did your father and did your mum and dad have seven kids? Because that was a good way to get to free labour.
0: I think so. I think that was the old way of doing things for sure.
1: Yeah. We're going to talk about your faith story, et cetera, but with your family, was kind of faith or church, anything, any part of that family?
0: Yeah. We were brought up Catholic, actually, and we went to, you know, we'd go to church on a Sunday, and then, you know, and then they changed it back to Saturday night. We really liked that because it gave us Sunday off, but yeah, so it was sort of, we're nominal probably, but yeah, we go to church.
1: What do you think if I was talking to your dad or your mum right now, what part do you think the Catholic faith had in their lives? Was it like pivotal or just something they always did?
0: I think it was probably something that we always did mainly, but you know, I think that, yeah, I think that it was, you know, just that's who we were. We go to church, but, you know, it's only for an hour. So then, you know, then we just live the rest of our lives outside of there without any of it.
1: For you then, any was it faith, belief, church for you personally?
0: I think that there was, I mean, I always had a belief from the time, but I think because of, you know, back in those days anyway, it was, if you could have a Catholic priest, you know, if one of the boys would, there's six of us boys, and I think that mum always would pray that one of the boys would be a Catholic priest, and I think that's why I got, that somehow I think God moved on my life, even though I wasn't looking for him.
1: Yeah, that took a while. None of the boys became Catholic priests, so did they?
0: no, none of us. But
1: well, who were you, when you were growing up, because we're going to get to where you started bull riding, but growing up, who were your heroes from a sporting perspective?
0: Oh, probably there was, Larry Mahan. He was a guy from America that had, he'd won six all-round championships of the world. And I can remember at 5 years old, I looked at, I read a thing in the Sunday Mail and had a full page of his write-up and how he flew to rodeos. He spent as much time in the air as he did on the ground. And at 5 years old, I thought, that's what I want to do. You know, this is something. Yeah.
1: That's early, isn't it?
0: It is early, yeah.
1: Wow. Because was his story, like, I mean, I grew up in probably not dissimilar era. Mm-hmm. I don't remember Larry Mahan. There would be lots of people who have no idea who the guy
0: that's
1: is.
0: Right, yeah.
1: So that was because that was kind of Tenterfield. You were, your family was in the rodeo circuits or interested in it?
0: No. There was, except for my eldest brother, he was a little bit interested, but no one else was interested at all. And it was just that I'd read that and I'd gone to the local shows and rodeos, you know, just as a little kid. And I just liked the action and stuff. And then I read this and I thought, because he was in America, this other guy. But, and I just at that time just thought, well, this is what I want to do.
1: Five.
0: Yeah.
1: That's a pretty early start. So what do you start to do? How do you start in, because if you're playing AFL, you go to kick it and, you know, like sport. If you're playing soccer, you go to the local kids gathering. What do you do when five and six if you want a career in rodeo riding?
0: Well, I was fortunate because, like, we had, you know, all the cows and of course, the little potty calves. So I'd, you know, I'd teach them to drink out of a bucket and then I'd ride them all. And so that's how I was fortunate enough to have unlimited supply of calves to ride.
1: Yeah. So you're riding the calves.
0: Yeah.
1: What happened when you got too big for the calves?
0: Oh, the calves got big too.
1: Okay.
0: Well, you just get on the cows, you know.
1: Did that ever impact the milk outcome?
0: Yes.
1: Yes.
0: Yeah, Dad would say, well, I remember when I started to ride saddle broncs, I was a bit frightened of the horses a bit, so I put my saddle on, got a saddle and put on the dairy cows and used to ride them for Bronx, and Dad would come home and say, gee, they didn't give much milk today, and I'd have to do it when he went to town, of course.
1: He goes to town and you got a saddle on his cows riding around the paddocks. You started riding, you know, these potty calves at five, and then you're kind of graduating as you're getting older. How, at what age do you think to yourself, I'm pretty good at this?
0: Oh, probably about five or six. No.
1: So no lack of confidence.
0: Well, I mean, you know, I finally found something that I could do. And, you know, I guess part of the reason for that was that, you know, being in the middle of the family, being the

0: middle of seven kids. I think that, you know, my elder two brothers could do anything, and it seemed like everybody else down below me could do anything. And, you know, and I was kind of, well, you'll never be any good, you know, kind of thing. And I can remember even being left-handed. I was probably the only one left-handed. And my dad said, oh, you'll never be any good left-handed, you know. And so, and I think when I saw this rodeo, I thought, this is something that I can actually do that'll stand out, or be, you know, I'll be accepted, kind of. I think that was part of it, you know.
1: I didn't really think about that. That with seven kids, it's hard to stand out.
0: Yeah.
1: Because just one of the crowd.
0: Yeah, or to prove that you can actually do something, you know.
1: Yeah. And, so how does it? How do you graduate then from, you know, you're riding the potty calves, you're getting a bit of a handle on it. How do you get into the system of competing?
0: Well, if I was fortunate enough, I suppose at that time, my brother, by the time I was 12, he had his license, and so he was a bit interested in it. So I'd just get in with him, and we'd go to rodeos every weekend. And
1: Yep. And then there were junior events.
0: Yeah, just potty calves and steers and stuff like that,
1: Yep. You said your brother had a license. What is a license?
0: Oh, like to drive a car. You know what I mean? Yeah.
1: I thought there was a license to ride bulls.
0: You don't need too much qualifications for that. But no, just he had his car license, and so I just jumped in with him and we'd go.
1: Yeah. When you said you knew you were good at five, I'll take your word for it. You started to compete, when did you start doing well? What sort of age was that?
0: Yeah, even at 12 and 13, I started to win some of the rides, because I was fortunate to be able to practice all week at home, you know. Yeah. So which a lot of the other guys on the rodeo circuit can't do, and so
1: What makes a good bull rider or saddle bronc rider?
0: Oh, I think dedication to it, and you've got to. I mean, that's all I thought about. You know, I'd be going to school on the school bus, and I'd see bulls and horses and stuff, and I'd picture myself riding them. You know, I can still remember that. I'd picture myself riding some of these things, and my fingers would tingle. You know, so I was thought of. I think you have to be really dedicated to it.
1: Yeah, slightly obsessed,
0: I'd say.
1: When did you get into, like, the circuit? I mean, you started riding and competing. Is there a way of getting onto the rodeo circuit in a more professional way?
0: Yeah, probably. And I think that probably when I was 17 and got my own license. And then I just started going to as many as I could. Every weekend I'd go to them.
1: Okay. Down in there. Your highlight, I'm assuming, because we've chatted before, was going overseas. Mm-hmm. How did you get to go overseas, and what was that like?
0: Yeah, in 1979 and 1980, the Calgary Stampede went to teams rodeos, and they had teams from all over, you know, all America, Canada, and New Zealand, and there was some guys from New Zealand riding there, and then Australia, and Australia sent a team over, and I was fortunate enough to be on that team, and I'd been winning, and
1: how many did they go on the team? And you were a junior rider then, is that right?
0: There was 18 of us went over.
1: Okay.
0: And I rode in the open and the juniors, which the juniors there was under 21, so
1: Okay. And then did you have to pay your own way, and did you get selected, or did you just put your name in?
0: I paid my own way, but and then I was invited to go, and then just paid my own way and went over. And
1: for those who don't know about the Calgary Stampede, give us a picture of what that's like.
0: Yeah, the Calgary Stampede is one of the biggest rodeos in the world, and it's certainly the biggest in Canada. And I'm sure that when I was competing there, that there was something like 70,000 people. It's a huge, big grandstand. It's a major event, and it's Canada's biggest event.
1: Wow. So on that, what are the events that you competed in?
0: I competed just in saddle bronc there.
1: Okay.
0: Yeah, I was only I was invited to go to ride saddle broncs, not bulls. Yeah.
1: Okay. How'd you go?
0: Yeah, good. I was in the team, did okay for the team, you know, in those rides, but I was the only one that was in the under 21 saddle bronc ride, and I had to get on ride four times, and I ended up winning that under 21. Yeah.
1: What was that like?
0: Oh, it was amazing. Yeah, I mean, I'm from a little dairy farm in Tenterfield, and here we are at the Calgary Stampede, walking up in front of that big crowd with a $5,000 bronze trophy that they gave me, and you know, some prize money and stuff. It was major.
1: I mean, that would be kind of seen like the premier event for saddlebrog riding under 21s, wouldn't it?
0: Oh, globally? definitely. Yeah. So it was just one of those things that just fell into place, and I mean, I'd thought about riding since I was five, but here we are, at 19 in 79, and then walking up to that stage, and it was amazing.
1: How did that change your life? Did it make that much difference when you came back? Did anybody care when you came back to us to Australia when you were competing back here, or did that make quite a difference to how you were seen and perceived?
0: Yeah, I think it all helps, and people, the announcer would always say that this guy just won the junior saddle bronc at the Calgary Stampede, and I think it all helps. People watch you, and the judges do, and I think it certainly makes a big difference.
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0: Really glad that I get to hang out with you tonight on Night Vision. I'm Mandy, and that was Crowder, Somebody Prayed. And I got to tell you, I'm really glad that people prayed for me, as I might not be here if it wasn't for people who prayed for me. It's not my easy default prayer, but I do pray for others. I encourage you to do the same. Okay, so it's time for Set Free. Now, you may or may not know who you thought was a true Christian, especially when they go on and renounce Christ and may even call themselves an atheist now. How does that happen? How on earth do you have an encounter with Jesus, have your life transformed, and then all of a sudden say, don't believe? Personally, I think they never actually had an encounter with Jesus at all. Anyway, Pastor Ken is going to be tackling that situation on Set Free. It's coming up in just a moment. His topic this evening is about how salvation is forever. So don't go away. Hang out for that. It's coming up in just a moment on Vision.
1: This is a friendly reminder to those in states that observe daylight saving that daylight saving starts this Sunday. 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
3: In John chapter 8, verse 12, Jesus talked to the people saying, I'm the light of the world. The people who follow me will never live in darkness, but will have light that gives life. That was John chapter 8, verse 12.
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4: Jesus said, if you hold to my teachings, you are really my disciples. Then you will know the truth, and the truth will set you free.
5: Sometimes when non-believers want to have a dig at Christians, they will wait until they catch us in a moment of weakness or failure and then say, call yourself a Christian. My response to that taunt is, yes, but not a good one. I never said I was a good Christian, but I am a Christian. I am trusting fully in what Jesus did on the cross for sinners like me. People seem to have this weird idea that a Christian is someone who has behaved unto salvation, and the Bible knows nothing of that kind of doctrine. It speaks only of those who believe unto salvation. That's the whole point, isn't it? It's not what I've done that has washed away my sins and written my name in the book of life, but what he did on the cross. A Christian never says, look at me and become like me. It says, look to Jesus and be saved. We are not the message. Jesus is. Of course, when a person is born again, they become a partaker of the divine nature, and the life that is now on the inside begins to manifest itself on the outside through our behavior. But the fact remains, we are not saved by our behavior, but through the finished work of Jesus.
4: This is Set Free with Ken Legg.
6: And thank you for joining us. It's Phil here along with author and pastor Ken Legg. And our subject this week is salvation is forever. It's such a relief to know that we are not the message, but Jesus is. And Ken, as you say, when a person becomes a Christian, eventually change will begin to be seen in that person's life, isn't it?
5: Yeah, that's right. As you know, we're looking at the subject of eternal security this week. But sometimes people make a profession of salvation and there's never any change in their lives. And then again, there are others who seem to have changed, but then they go right back to their old way of life and even renounce any belief in Jesus whatsoever. Mm. In fact, somebody recently told me of a person they knew, and they'd led this person to Christ, and then that person fell away and wants nothing more to do with Christianity. And they said to me, well, he definitely was saved. So how does that fit into the once saved, always saved theory? Well, my reply was, first of all, no one can say for sure that another person was definitely saved.
6: That's only an interesting point, isn't it? I guess it's only God who really, really knows that.
5: That's right. And in fact, Jesus warned us against making that kind of judgment concerning who's saved and who isn't. You remember the parable of the wheat and the tares?
6: Mm.
5: They were growing together, and then when the workers discovered them there in the field, they wanted to go in and start pulling up the tares. And the boss said, no, don't do that, otherwise you'll pull up some wheat as well. And so it's not our job to try to pull up the tares, the sort of counterfeits, if you yep. like. But the Bible does say there's a difference between those who profess faith in Christ and those who actually possess genuine faith in the Lord Jesus Christ. Not everybody who professes salvation actually possesses it. Paul, when he was writing to Titus, he said, they profess to know God, but in their works they deny him. And then in another place he said, there are those who have a form of godliness, but actually who deny the reality or the power of it.
6: Mm. I'm sure that most, if not all of us, would know people who we thought were true Christians, and now they're, you know, totally renounced Christ, or they've moved right away from any sense of looking like they're following Christ at all, maybe even become atheists.
5: Yeah.
6: What do you do with that?
5: Well, I think, and I've come to discover, you know, studying the Word of God, that there's a difference between what I would call an awakened soul and a regenerated spirit. Now, both of those are works of the Holy Spirit. An awakened soul is all of a sudden aware through the Holy Spirit that they are sinners, that they do need Christ for their salvation, and they kind of get into Christian activity. You know, they get into Christian things because they're favorable towards the cause of the church and so on, and so they come to church, they get involved in Christian activities, they talk the lingo, behave like Christians at times.
6: Might even listen to Christian radio.
5: But have they all been born again? Now, regeneration only takes place when a person really trusts in Jesus for their salvation, when they come to that point where they can say, on Christ, the solid rock I stand, all other ground is sinking sand. Now, in the parable of the sower, Phil, you remember that some seed actually fell on stony ground. Now, it sprung up, but above the surface all seemed fine, but we couldn't really see what was happening beneath the surface in the ground. And Jesus said that this seed actually had no root. Now, what does that mean? Well, of course, Jesus is the root of true Christianity. Paul says, as you have received Christ Jesus, so walk in him, rooted and built up in him and established in the faith. Now, some people are rooted in the church. They're rooted in morality and you know, believing in the morals of Christianity and so on.
6: Yep.
5: But they haven't got their roots in a genuine faith of the Lord Jesus Christ. So they have a form of godliness, but no real connection with Christ.
6: Mm. So is it fair to say that those people are tares rather than wheat?
5: Yeah, that's what I think Jesus was saying. And our tares are counterfeit Christians. We have no trouble believing in false prophets and false teachers and false apostles. Well, the Bible actually speaks about false brethren. Some people have been enlightened, but they've not been regenerated. So they're in the same field. There's tares and wheat growing together. There's professing Christians and there are possessing Christians. And it's not for us to say whether this person's got just a surface connection with Christ or whether they're really rooted in him.
6: It's really, that's God's responsibility. I guess what you're saying, it's the difference between knowing how to swim and actually jumping in and doing it. Is there an example in the scriptures that springs to mind for you?
5: I believe there is. In fact, even amongst the disciples of Jesus, there was one who on the outside looked like a genuine believer, but later it emerges that he wasn't really saved.
6: It's Judas you're talking about, I guess, here.
5: Obviously. Some believe that he was saved and then was lost, which means then a person could lose their salvation.
6: Mm-hmm.
5: Others, in fact, I know people that believe that he was saved and is still saved today. But the New Testament, I believe, tells us that he never was saved. Now, because of our, you know, limited time that we've got, let's just quickly go to John chapter 6. And that's where Jesus had fed the 5,000 and people were following him and said, well, look, you're only following me for the food that perishes. You know, you need to follow me for the food that endures for eternity.
6: Yeah.
5: And, you know, unless you eat the flesh of the Son of Man, drink his blood, you've got no life in you. Then many turned away. And we read this, that Jesus said, there are some of you who do not believe, for Jesus knew from the beginning who they were that did not believe and who would betray him. Now, in response to that, Jesus said to the disciples, are you all going to go away? And they said, no, we're not going to go away. In fact, Peter spoke on behalf of all of them. And he basically said, look, you know, you said that there's some here who don't believe, but obviously we, the disciples, are not like that. We're not in that category.
6: Yeah.
5: Now, Jesus couldn't let that go unchallenged because it wasn't true. Let me just read to you what he said. He said in verse 70 of that chapter, he answered and said, did not I choose you 12, but one of you is the devil? And then he says that he spoke of Judas Iscariot, the son of Simon, for it was he who would betray him, being one of the 12. So Jesus said, well, hang on a minute. There's actually one amongst you who are not genuine believers.
6: Okay, so why did Judas become a Christian at all?
5: Well, I think you could say that for some of the disciples, not all of them, but for some in that group of 12, they followed him initially for selfish reasons. You know, they were lured by, you know, the idea of power and fame and position. They saw that Jesus was gathering a crowd. They had an agenda, some of them. But then as Jesus taught them, they become transformed. But Judas never was. Was he saved? Well, Jesus called him a devil, called him a thief, called him a betrayer, called him even the son of perdition, a term which he only used, he's only used in the scripture, I should say, for the Antichrist. So was he ever saved? No, because Jesus said, look, it'd be better for that man if he was never born. Now, he wouldn't say that about someone that was saved.
6: What about the other disciples? How is it that they could never suspect him of not being genuine?
5: That's right. It's quite amazing, isn't it?
6: They hung together the whole time, you know?
5: Not only that, but they appointed him as the treasurer. you got to really trust someone when you trust them with the money. You know, right at the end when Jesus said, look, one of you is going to betray me, they didn't say, that's you, Judas. We know what you're, you know, what's going on. They said, Lord, is it me? So if the apostles didn't know that a fellow disciple was actually saved, you know, we're not expected to know whether every Christian is saved or not. That's between them and God. But of course, we can know that we are saved, whether we have fully trusted in Jesus for our salvation.
6: Yeah.
5: But here's another question I'm often asked. Well, what about my relative that did once trust in Jesus?
6: And they're backslidden, so
5: yeah. Are they saved or they're lost? Where are they now? My answer is, look, ask them this question. When you stand before God and he says, why should I let you into my kingdom? What would you say? If they say, well, I believe that Jesus Christ died in my place, even though I'm not what I should be, I'm trusting in what Jesus did there. My belief, Phil, is that they are genuinely saved.
6: A good reminder that salvation is forever. That's our theme this week, and we'll have more tomorrow. Until then, remember, you don't have to carry that baggage. God wants you to be set free.
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1: 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Every

This is Night Vision. Ain't No Way from Jamie McDonald. And I'm Mandy. I am always so very pleased to be spending hours and hours with you each night here on Night Vision. It's lots of fun because I really enjoy being able to just, you know, enjoy good music, but also to share the word and learn. I love learning. I absolutely love learning. I hope you do too. But let me just share with you something I learned from Exodus 3. Exodus 3:11, actually, Moses said to God, "Who am I that I should go to Pharaoh and that I should bring the sons of Israel out of Egypt?" You know, I think Moses felt incredibly inadequate. He also knew that if he went back to Egypt, he put his life in his hands because he was a wanted man. I heard of a high school youth group who spent an evening handing out burritos and warm clothes to homeless people. This is a while back now. That was way out of most of the comfort zones of these young people, okay? What most young people want to do, hang out, play football, video games and eat pizza, right? Some were so uncomfortable with the idea that they were hoping they might get sick so they could skip it and actually go, "Oh, I can't go to youth group tonight." Anyway, no one got sick. They all headed out together on this local mission event. And while they were together, a number of them actually decided to admit that they were uncomfortable about what they were going to do, but also admitted that they knew they needed to do it because it would be good for them. What a fantastic attitude, hey? What a brilliant attitude and mindset to have. Admitting your weakness actually led to some of these young people to have really wonderful conversations about helping other people, reaching the unlovely, and even putting yourself into what some might consider possibly dangerous situations. Now, nothing bad happened. They actually had a really great night. They fed a lot of people. They were able to share their faith with some of them. They served others at the expense of themselves and their own comfort. And at the end of it, they were much better off for it. Now, Moses didn't want to lead Israel. So he tried to make excuses to get out of the task that God wanted him to do. But God promised to be with him and wouldn't take no for an answer. And community can do that too. It carries us into some uncomfortable experiences. And then, you know, others get to walk alongside us as we're doing it, encouraging and challenging us along the way. Those who've got experience can help those who are inexperienced, which is what the leaders of the youth group did with their teens. And through the challenges that we go through, we support each other. We also grow. We also develop. And you know what else we do? We learn that the world and the universe doesn't revolve around us, but it actually is more important to focus on other people. Being part of a community that challenges us, it might not be high on our priority lists. It might not even be on our bucket lists. But being challenged, it is one of the only ways that we grow. And growing is what God is calling us to do. So here's the challenge to all of us. Find a group of people or a person that might challenge you a little bit. Walk alongside them. And in the process, serve them, serve God. It doesn't mean you're going to necessarily avoid uncomfortable situations, but in a community, you can get through them together and stretch yourself at the same time. You're listening to Night Vision, and I'm Mandy. Forerunners is coming up.

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1: Consider Isaiah 40 and verse 31. Those who wait on the Lord shall renew their strength. Feeling tired tells you that your body needs to rest, that you need to take life at a more normal human pace, and that you need to take time just to abide in the presence of God. Genesis 2 verse 2 tells us that God rested on the seventh day. Now think about that. God, the one who transcends all things, knows all things, and has all power, rested. What makes you think that you don't have to? Now, if you're wired to work, not working will be a difficult habit to get into, even for a few hours. But rest is a secret weapon that God gave you to help you defeat the enemy. When you're exhausted, it's harder to serve God and others effectively. The enemy would be happy for you to become so busy that you neglect what matters most. If he can't tempt you with addictive substances, wrong relationships, and bad habits, he'll tempt you with overdoing good deeds. He wants you to exhaust yourself so that when the real battle, the one that you're meant to fight, comes along, you'll be too tired. John wrote in John 1 and verse 2, "I pray that you may prosper in all things and be in health, just as your soul prospers." But your soul is not prospering when it's exhausted and stretched to the max with little time for rest or restoration. What to do? Lay your schedule at the feet of Jesus, including any new projects. Wait on his direction. If it seems slow in coming, stand on this scripture: those who wait on the Lord shall renew their strength. Take time for rest and restoration. That's Vision's Word for Today.
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0: That's Wake Up Sleeper from Mercy Me, one of my favourite bands in the whole wide world. I'm Mandy, this is Night Vision, and Forerunners is coming up. And I'm going to take you to the Philippines to share a testimony of the persecuted church. And this particular testimony involves a young girl. That's coming up in around about a minute's time on Forerunners on Night Vision.
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0: Let me tell you the story of a young girl in the Philippines from Voice of the Martyrs. My dress, the young girl murmured, her words slurred through swollen lips. Please, give me my dress. I want to hold it. The Christians surrounding the girl's bed were sad. Because of her extensive internal injuries, doctors could do nothing for her. Weeks before, the believers had bought her a white dress to celebrate her new life and pure heart in Jesus. Her father had not been pleased with his daughter's decision to follow Jesus, so one night, in a drunken rage, he attacked her, beating and kicking her, and he left her lying in the muddy street to die. When she didn't show up for church, her Christian friends went looking for her. They found the girl unconscious, lying in a heap, her formerly snow-white dress now covered in blood and mud. She was brought to a doctor, but her injuries were too severe. Upon regaining consciousness, she asked for her dress. The dress is ruined, her friends told her. They tried to talk her out of it, thinking that seeing the ruined dress would break down the girl's spirit. But with the simple faith of a 10-year-old girl, 10 years old, she whispered, please, I want to show the dress to Jesus. He was willing to bleed for me. I just want Jesus to know that I was willing to bleed for him. And shortly after, the young girl died. God is not interested in our ability. We may be talented, resourceful, wealthy, professional, popular, punctual. Offering our various abilities in God's service, however, is nothing like offering our availability. Our abilities are about ourselves in many respects. We can see ourselves doing this or that for God, and yes, he does use those. But in contrast, our availability is about God alone. We can only imagine how God will use us in his service. Being available to God means being willing to obey no matter the cost. God wants our willingness to serve him regardless of our specific abilities. How do you and I become willing? Well, that too is a gift from God. He gives us the want to, that is, the will or the desire to be available for him. Our brothers and sisters in Christ have been suffering for their faith in every country of the world for the past 2,000 years. In fact, persecution against Christians is worse today than ever. We can't change the attitude of the world, but we can pray that God will strengthen his children as they hold fast to their faith in Jesus in light of the persecution they face.
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0: Thank you so much for your company over the hours of night vision this evening. I'm Mandy. It's time for me to head home, but not before we go over our memory verse with the Treasury Project for this week. It's Colossians 3:17. Whatever you do, in word or deed, do everything in the name of the Lord Jesus, giving thanks through him to God the Father. Oh, what a great verse. All right, I'll be back tomorrow evening here on Night Vision from 7 Queensland time, God willing. But before I head off, I want to leave you with the Aaronic blessing. Yivarechecha Adonai v'yishmerecha, ye'er Adonai p'navilecha v'yuneka, yisa Adonai p'navilecha v'yaseim lecha shalom. May Adonai bless you and keep you. May Adonai shine his face upon you and be gracious to you. May Adonai lift up his face upon you and give you his peace. Shalom v'lailatov. Goodbye and good night.
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0: Back, Lord, it feels good. You're on Overnight Sun Vision Christian Radio. Steve Mack with you for a Friday morning and a heads up, daylight saving starts over the weekend. Yes, Saturday night before you go to bed, put your clocks forward. If you're in a daylight saving state or territory, of course, Queensland, WA, don't worry about it. Forget I'm talking about it, okay? But everywhere else, yes, clocks go forward 1 hour. So some changes also to overnights from Monday as well, and the Brekkie Show, a bit of a change with that as well, and teaching programs. 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On the way in a few moments, Insight for Living with Chuck Swindoll, the series, continuing the series about Job, and today's message, what Job teaches us about our God.
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5: When you're hurting, what you want most is an answer. Why did this happen? Why me? Why now? Well, Job wanted answers too. He'd lost everything, his children, his health, his livelihood. And when God finally spoke, something surprising happened. God never answered a single question. And yet Job walked away from the exchange satisfied. Hi, I'm Clayton Bjellin. And today on Insight for Living, Chuck brings us to the final chapter of Job's story and what it reveals about the God we so often misunderstood. We begin with some context as Chuck Swindoll reads select passages in the Bible from the book of Job.
6: Saying goodbye to Job is like saying farewell to a long-standing friend. He has become a part of our family and a part of our conversation and really a part of our lives. Just a few excerpts from the 42nd chapter. If you have your Bible open, if you're new with us and not familiar with your Bible, the largest book in the Bible is the book of Psalms, and Job is just before Psalms. We're going to look at a few verses from the last chapter of this great old book of Job. Chapter 42 of Job, verse 1. Then Job answered the Lord and said, "I know that you can do all things, and that no purpose of yours can be thwarted. Who is this that hides counsel without knowledge? Therefore, I have declared that which I did not understand, things too wonderful for me, which I did not know. Hear now, and I will speak. I will ask you, and you instruct me. I have heard of you by the hearing of the ear, but now my eye sees you. Therefore, I retract, and I repent in dust and ashes." Verse 10, the Lord restored the fortunes of Job when he prayed for his friends, and the Lord increased all that Job had twofold. Verse 12, the Lord blessed the latter days of Job more than his beginning. Verse 16, after this, Job lived 140 years and saw his sons and his grandsons four generations. And Job died, an old man and full of days.
5: 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Chuck titled today's message, What Job Teaches Us About Our God.
6: It's amazing how miscommunication can lead to misunderstanding. This is especially true when what is being communicated winds up in the hearing of the wrong person. I thought of that just this past week when I came across the story of a Minneapolis couple who were there in February, and it was raw and it was frigid, and they decided they would enjoy a long weekend together in Florida, under the sun and relaxing at the beach. The problem was both of them worked, and so getting a schedule that coordinated was a tough thing to do. So the husband agreed to go just a day earlier, and he would meet his wife, who would come that day following. When he got to the hotel, he pulled out his laptop and decided to send his wife an email back in Minneapolis. However, he accidentally left off one letter in her address, and so the email went to another person without his realizing it. In Houston, a widow had just returned from her husband's funeral. He was a minister of many years and had been called home to glory following a sudden heart attack. The widow checked her email, expecting condolence messages from relatives and friends. Upon reading the first message, however, she fainted and fell to the floor. The widow's son heard the noise and rushed into the room and then turned and saw the message on the computer screen, which read, "To my loving wife from your departed husband. Subject, I've arrived." It went on to say, "I've just arrived and have been checked in. Everything went very smoothly after my departure. I also verified that everything has been prepared for your arrival tomorrow." "Looking forward to seeing you then. Hope your journey is as uneventful as mine was. P.S. It sure is hot down here." Miscommunication can lead to serious misunderstanding. That can happen, and it often does, in, believe it or not, even in the truths of the Bible. This is especially so when right truth is deposited in a wrong context or in the ears of someone not able to understand them. Children are a classic example of this. They could become confused and even, if the truth were known, embarrassed if they don't understand the context in which the scriptures are written. Cynthia and I have a very good friend, a couple, who several years ago with their young son, Gary, were enjoying the holidays and decided shortly after the holidays that they would read the Bible through. And they would have their son, about 10 or 11 years old at the time, be there with them so that he would be able to make the journey. And so they got underway in the book of Genesis. And it wasn't long before Adam and his wife are naked and are not ashamed. The boy listened in silence. And a little later, Adam has relations with his wife, it says, and she bears the son. And a little later than that, the older son murders the younger brother. And then in the fifth chapter, he again has relations with his wife, and she bears another son named Seth. And that leads to the story of Noah and the great flood that brought such vast destruction. But the story of Noah ends in a shameful way, where he uncovers himself in his tent and dies in a sense of shame. And about the time they got underway in chapter 19 of Genesis on Sodom and Gomorrah, Gary said, "Stop. Daddy, should I be listening to all of this stuff?" was his question. Not a thing wrong with what was being read, but in the ears of a child, he wonders, what is this book all about? New believers can have the same reaction, and truth from the scriptures can become for them confusing, even about God. Can't you imagine a young believer not knowing much about his or her Heavenly Father asking, why would a good God allow his chosen people, the Jews, to live 400 years and more in Egyptian bondage? Why would a good God do that? Why would a loving God encourage the destruction of all the Canaanites when Joshua and the Jews invaded the land and moved through Jericho? I mean, every one of them was to be killed. And how could a holy God call David a man after my own heart when before he dies, he is guilty of adultery and murder and is in fact a polygamist? Numerous wives. A man after God's heart? And while we're at it, how could a compassionate, faithful God stand back and allow an upright, good man like Job to suffer like he did? Man, if I keep this up, you might wonder why we even take the time to open the scriptures. But all of those questions have answers. They're not simple answers, and they won't satisfy everyone. But take this last one. Maybe we should let Job tell us what he thinks of his God, since he's the one who went through it all and lost everything, including his 10 adult children and his ability to make a living once he was struck down by that dreadful plague that covered his body with boils. And then had to endure 3 and 4 friends, alleged friends, who came with their sermons and condemnation and judgment. And where was God? Even Job asked that question. Well, I think this would make us want to listen carefully when Job begins to teach us some things about our God. I could have chosen those words of instruction from Job from several chapters, but I've decided to really limit our thinking to the last chapter. And like we did last time, I have 7 particular lessons that I think Job would teach us if he were alive today. And thankfully, his words are preserved for us to read. If you were with us last time, we had you make a column of 7 and to title that column, What Job Teaches Us About Ourselves. Today, please go back to that same page, or if you're new with us, just find a blank page in your Bible anywhere and put at the top, just the top of the page, What Job Teaches Us About Our God, and number 1 through 7. Job is set through God's lecture, which began in chapter 38 and 39, went into chapter 40, chapter 41, and he never answers the question. He escorts Job around the universe and introduces him to several of the animals of the field and the birds of the air, but he doesn't answer Job's questions. And remarkably, at the end of the book, Job is submitting to this God, this heavenly Father who permitted, even allowed, all of these things to occur, and still doesn't give specific answers to the specific questions. And yet he submits. Surely he knows some things of God that we need to know as well, without having all of our questions answered. Verse 1, chapter 42. Then Job answered the Lord and said, I know that you can do all things. Number one in a list of seven, there is nothing God cannot do. Having heard and having realized the limitless power of his infinite God, Job puts his observation and realization into the simplest of terms: you can do all things. There is nothing God cannot do. Theologians call this an interesting word, omni, which means all, potent, powerful, omnipotent. That tells us that there is no limitation, no condition, no reservation, no obstacle that hinders in any way the activities, the acts, the works of our Heavenly Father. Tozer put it this way: all his acts are done without effort. He expends no energy that must be replenished. His self-sufficiency makes it unnecessary for him to look outside himself for a renewal of strength. All the power required to do all that he wills to do lies in his undiminished fullness in his own infinite being. Beautiful way to put it. He creates from nothing without any decrease of energy. He sustains all life without ever needing an assistance, any assistance from any other source. He even raises from the dead those he wishes to raise without facing any resistance. And he withholds the most powerful creature ever created, Satan himself, with no struggle, without the slightest effort expended on his part. Nothing stands in God's way. Nothing hinders God's work. Nothing successfully restrains his will. That's why only he deserves the word awesome. Now, we've cheapened the word. We've given awesome to everything. Stereos are now awesome in their sound. Back when they built them, Datsun, the early Z car, was called awesome. I remember going to the showroom and looking at the Datsun. It didn't seem awesome the longer I looked at it. It had four wheels like every other car. It was smaller than all other cars I'd try to squeeze into. It didn't look awesome, but the kids were saying, and the advertisements were saying, it is awesome. Let me warn you about words. Don't use that one that much. Reserve it for God. Reserve it for one who knows no limitation, faces no impossibility, hurdles no obstacle, and can accomplish whatever he sets out to do 100% of the time. Four times in the scriptures, we read in different words that nothing is impossible with God. Here are the verses: Jeremiah 32, 17, Jeremiah 32, 27, Luke 1, 37, Luke 18, 27. Twice in Jeremiah, twice in the gospel by Luke, all four agreeing, four specific times in the Word of God, zero impossibilities. You sang of it when you sang the hymn, immortal, invisible, God only wise, in light inaccessible, hid from our eyes. Most blessed, most glorious, the Ancient of Days, almighty. Ah, there it is. Victorious, thy great name we praise. Almighty. When you use the word almighty, it fits only one. Isn't it interesting how ill-acquainted we are with our Heavenly Father? And this is just one of his numerous attributes. There's a second. And I find it at the end of verse 2, no purpose of yours can be thwarted. It is impossible to restrain or nullify God's purposes. It is impossible to restrain or nullify God's purposes. You see the word thwarted, if you carry a New American Standard Bible, as I do, you have found the word thwarted. The Hebrew term is the word that means to cut off. No purpose of yours can be cut off, stopped. God's intentions can neither be altered nor disrupted. What he purposes will transpire without delay, without hindrance, and without failure. Everything that happens on this earth falls within the framework of exactly what God has purposed. Exactly. None of it surprises him. None of it has to be anticipated on his part. It is all unfolding precisely as his perfect omniscience has planned it. Now, I'm going to interject something here that maybe will get your attention, because some of you struggle with absolute sovereignty. It's probably because you have not faced a cataclysmic experience. Christians who go through what I would call a cataclysmic test have little trouble, ultimately, with grasping and embracing God's absolute sovereignty. I'll show you an example. Turn ahead to the book of Daniel. Get beyond the longer prophets. You'll get to Ezekiel, and then the next book is Daniel. Ezekiel is one of the longer of the major prophets, and Daniel follows Ezekiel. Chapter 4 is a story of a man who is full of himself. He's the king of Babylon, which would be much like the land of Iraq today. You could make your own analogies, but Nebuchadnezzar is his name. He believed he was responsible for the kingdom as it was, for the buildings as they had been built, for the gardens as they stood, for the beauty of the waterfalls, for the wonderful pools that had been dug, for the water that flowed, for the people that lived, for all of life as it appeared in the land of Babylon, and he said so. Nebuchadnezzar saw himself as all sovereign, and he said so. Toward the end of the chapter, verse 29, after an encounter with Daniel, who prophesied this would happen, Nebuchadnezzar, 12 months later, was walking on the roof, chapter 4, verse 29. He was walking on the roof of the royal palace of Babylon. So you can see him on the roof. He's looking over the spread, as we'd say in Texas. He's observing all of this kingdom that his eye can see. And the king reflected and said, now feel the arrogance as it drips out of verse 30. Is this not Babylon the Great, which I myself have built as a royal residence by the might of my power and for the glory of my majesty? While the word was in the king's mouth, a voice came from heaven saying, King Nebuchadnezzar, to you it is declared, sovereignty has been removed from you, It doesn't stop there. The voice continues, "You will be driven away from mankind, and your dwelling place will be with the beasts of the field. You will be given grass to eat like cattle, and 7 periods of time will pass over you until you recognize," let me say it again, "until you recognize that the Most High is ruler over the realm of mankind and bestows it, that is sovereignty, on whomever he wishes." Immediately, remember, God's purposes are never cut off, never thwarted. Immediately after the voice came from heaven, judgment fell. The worst, or the word concerning Nebuchadnezzar was fulfilled. He was driven away from mankind, began eating grass like cattle. His body was drenched with the dew of heaven until his hair had grown like eagle's feathers and his nails like bird's claws. Pause and imagine that. The man who walked on the roof of the palace is now grazing in the field outside the walls of the palace for 7 years, I take it. His hair grows long, of course, and his nails curl and twist like bird's claws. He is insane. He once had his faculties. He once was able to speak the words. I read no words that he spoke. He's eating like a beast in the field. He's grazing. He's living in the elements of the land. He is nothing, nothing. Because the sovereign God of heaven said, "That's enough." Curtains. And he's there all that period of time. I call that a cataclysmic experience.
5: There's nothing our God cannot do. No obstacle he can't clear, no purpose that can be thwarted or cut off. Chuck Swindoll opened the final message in our study of Job today by lifting our eyes to the sheer power of God, the one who does according to his will and whose plans unfold exactly as he intends. And there is more ahead when Chuck continues the message titled, "What Job Teaches Us About Our God." 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I'm Clayton Bjellin, inviting you to join us when Chuck Swindoll presents his final message in his in-depth study of Job, Monday on Insight for Living.
3: 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Good.

0: Spoken, Walk With Me. Walk With Me. And Justin Michael there. Can I See Tomorrow? You're on Overnights on Vision Christian Radio. On the way in a few moments, Dr. Camille Majdley, Faith and the Future, continuing the series in the book of Genesis.
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3: Gleaning some insights out of the book of Genesis, which is the very first book of the Bible. Today, Camille, tell me about this word sin, because sin for people sometimes is an old-fashioned way of talking about doing bad things or doing wrong things. What do we understand from a biblical and theological base what sin is all about that's begun to be talked about in the book of Genesis?
4: All right. Great question, Neil. Sin had its origin in the Garden of Eden, according to Genesis 3. So what does it actually mean? Of course, it's a bad word. In fact, it's a disaster word, because sin means, in its purest and simplest sense, missing the mark. Missing what mark? God's mark. Remember, we're made in the image of God. God has his standards. We attempt to reach those standards, but we fall short. Either we fall short or we overshoot the target altogether, like bow and arrow. It also means to transgress willingly or unwillingly, knowledgeably or unwittingly, God's law, whatever God's requirements may be. And to do that, yeah, puts us in a state of transgression. Sin, transgression, iniquity is just the evil in our lives being manifest in some way that brings harm to ourselves and or to others. The Bible is clear on some very, very fundamental points. Romans 3:23, all have sinned and fall short of the glory of God. No exceptions, apart from Jesus Christ himself. The second thing it says, very emphatically, Romans 6:23, the wages of sin is death. So this is not just some minor little issue. It is a life and death issue, literally. And death came as a result of sin. And we'll look at death somewhere down the track, but let's be very clear on this issue. We all fall short. We are all on death row. And religion of itself cannot release us or rescue us. The only way out is that we have a Savior that pulls us out of the pit.
3: Camille, what do you say to people who say it's just not fair that I might be held guilty for something that went on in the Garden of Eden at the beginning of the world? This sin that entered into the garden because of this time we call the fall, now I still have to do something about that today. Somehow or other, it doesn't feel fair.
4: My understanding is we're not held responsible for what happened in the garden. We're held responsible for what we do. In Revelation 20, when people stand at the great white throne judgment, books are open, and it says that everyone was judged according to their works, what was written in the book. Doesn't say anything, you're judged because what your forefathers or great-grandfathers had done. Nobody is judged for what others have done. They're only judged for what they do. In that sense, the justice of God is vindicated.
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2: People will ask me sometime, Michael Jr., what makes you laugh? What makes me laugh most, really, is awkwardness. Like, I'll look for awkwardness. Like, I'll get on an elevator when there's like six or seven people in there, I'll let the door close behind me, and I won't turn around. And then I'll say something random like, my shoes are on upside down. And then everyone gets off on the next floor. And then I just giggle my way to the top.
0: That's the sort of crazy thing I'd probably do. That's Christian comedian, stand-up comedian Michael G there, and does some crazy ideas about creating awkward moments. Back to the music right now. This isn't so awkward. Sonic Flood, Lisa Kimmy Bragg. It's a classic, isn't it? I Could Sing of Your Love Forever. 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

0: Desire Queen and Judas on Vision Christian Radio. Steve Mack with you, overnights for a Friday morning. And coming up in a few moments, leading the way with Dr. Michael Youssef, talking about suffering with Jesus. Some great Aussie music away along this hour. Heading to God's Word with a Bible study in Jeremiah Chapter 8, and the Live Lounge coming your way, and much, much more. Right now, though, a scoot around the capitals for your Friday, see what we can expect weather-wise. Well, Sydney, some showers about for Sydney, 26. Melbourne, rain and 17 again. Brisbane, sunny, 26. Perth, sunny, 24. Adelaide, showers, 19. Hobart, a sunny day and 16. Canberra, a rainy day for the capital, 19 degrees. And Darwin, sunny and 34 degrees.
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5: In the Bible, in 1 Thessalonians 5, verse 14, it says, "Brothers and sisters, we urge you to warn those who are lazy, encourage those who are timid, take tender care of those who are weak, and be patient with everyone." 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
6: Thanks for joining Dr. Michael Youssef for Leading the Way Audio. 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
7: No one can deny the universality of pain and suffering. No one. We all experience them. Even the believers in the Lord Jesus Christ, those who are redeemed by His precious blood, they suffer. Why? Because we still live in this sinful, fallen world. But unlike what happens to the non-believers, when suffering comes uninvited and unwelcome to the believers and the believer's life, it is not judgment. It is not God's judgment. And so I want to give you four things as to why a believer suffers in this life. First, it is to purify us. Is to purify us as gold and more than gold, actually more precious than gold. According to Peter in 1 Peter 1:6-7, he said, "You greatly rejoice in your salvation." We rejoice in that we are saved and we are eternally forgiven and we are on our way to heaven. He said, "You rightly so. You greatly rejoice. Keep on rejoicing. Even though," can you say that with me? "Even though you suffer for a little while, to purify our faith, being more precious than gold." Secondly, the second thing I want to tell you about suffering, when it is not the consequences of anything we've done, and suffering comes, what it does, it presses us deeper and closer to the heart of God. 2 Corinthians chapter 1, verses 8 and 9, Paul speaking of his suffering. He suffered so much, but then he comes at a point in his life, 2 Corinthians 1 of 8, he said, "Our affliction was excessively beyond our ability to bear." Think about this. The guy who had been through so much, he says, but this affliction that I'm going through right now, he said, excessively beyond our ability to bear. I can't take it. But why? He gives us the answer. Thank God I don't have to come up with the answer. So he goes on to say, so that we should not trust in ourselves, but in the God who raises the dead. For the lovers of the Lord Jesus Christ, any form of suffering should make us long for heaven. It should make us long for heaven, where there is no suffering, no pain, no tears. The third thing I want to share with you, why God allows suffering for His children, the believers, is that so we may have compassion with others who suffer. It's my testimony that my greatest times of growing in Christ and through Christ are the times of my brokenness and affliction. It is the times when I am in the valley, not on the mountaintop. God allows that so He can draw us closer to Him. Fourthly, when affliction takes place in a believer's life, it is a preparation for bearing more fruit. More fruit. More fruit. It is for making our testimony more effective. And so don't waste your affliction. Don't waste your suffering. Don't waste your pain. Let it polish your testimony. Let it sharpen your testimony. I think you know this, but it's worth remembering that for non-believers in the Lord Jesus Christ, this life is as good as it's ever going to get. But for us who know and love the Lord Jesus, this is as bad as it's going to get. Can I get an amen? Because we have a heaven to look forward to. One more thing before I get to my text. The Jewish people in the time of Jesus who were listening to Him and hearing Him, they've always been taught by some rabbis that all calamities, all affliction, all suffering is a result of sin. And so as soon as they see somebody afflicted, ooh, he must have done something bad. She must have done something bad. And our Lord Jesus Christ is trying to correct him here. In fact, you see that clearly in Job's friends, so-called comforters. You know what I'm talking about? Well, he says, I examined my life. And this is, yeah, God permitted this for His own purpose. No. You must have done something wrong. You're bad. You did something wrong. And these so-called comforters are miserable comforters. But that's what they were taught by some of the rabbis through the years. And our Lord Jesus Christ is trying to correct all that. In John chapter 9, a man born blind, just think about this, born blind. You know what the disciples asked? Who sinned? Did he sin? Where did he sin? In the womb? Did he sin or his parents sinned? Somebody sinned, that's why he's blind. You see, that is the false belief system. That's the falsehood that some of those rabbis were teaching. And our Lord Jesus Christ was trying to put things straight, to try and explain God's word accurately. And Jesus is telling them, listen, calamities does not always or all the time mean that it is a punishment of the wicked. Or those who suffer death are no more sinners than those who survive. In Luke chapter 13, Jesus makes that very, very, very clear. Namely, that we all live on borrowed time. All of us. And the reason God withholds total judgment is because He is merciful and He gives us one more time for repentance. He is patient. God's patience should never be misinterpreted as tolerance of sin. God's patience must never be taken for granted. God's patience must never be taken as God's approval of sin. God's patience is because He always longs for people to recognize their stubbornness and their sinfulness and repent. And that's what we're going to see in the text today. Beloved, God's perseverance with the fig tree in this parable that I'll be sharing with you in a minute, it is His longing for them to produce the fruit of repentance. For every one of us. The words in verse 1, very significant, because it says, now, on the same occasion, this is continuation from chapter 12, when they heard Jesus talking about the fire of judgment, and the fact that that fire of judgment is coming to the Jews and Gentiles alike, because they thought, oh, that's for the Gentiles. We're the chosen people. Nothing can happen to us. Doesn't matter even how we live. God is going to protect us. So once they heard this, and that kind of really goaded them, they goaded their self-righteous, pompous attitude, taking God for granted, taking the grace of God for granted. And so they asked Jesus about the current disasters. Now, obviously, these are the headlines in the Jerusalem Herald. And they held the headline in the newspapers to Jesus of these two things that have been happening right at that time. One incident, it took place when Pontius Pilate, that Roman governor, that murderous, coward man who ordered the slaughter of a group of Galilean protesters. They were protesting against the Roman occupation. He literally chopped their heads off. And such incidents, by the way, they were very common. They were very common by this ruthless and bloodthirsty governor. Probably the slaughter of these protesters took place around the same time as Passover. You say, how do I know this? Well, simply because Passover is when the Jews came to the temple and they offered their sacrifices, and the priest offered these sacrifices, and the blood of the animals will be flowing down. When he murdered them in the temple, their blood got mixed with the blood of the sacrifices. So great was that slaughter and tragedy. The other tragedy was that it took place when 18 people were standing under the Tower of Siloam. That's about just outside of the southwest side of the wall of Jerusalem. And suddenly, that tower collapsed. And those 18 people who were standing under it, they all were killed. One disaster was man-made. Another disaster was a natural disaster. But given their faulty belief system, they immediately jumped to erroneous conclusions. And here's the worst part. They wanted Jesus to agree with them. But far from agreeing with them, Jesus sets them straight. And he points to two very important issues. Don't miss them. Don't miss them. Two very important things that he points to them. First, that what truly matters is repentance. It's repentance, and I'm going to explain that in a minute. And secondly, that God's patience, listen to me, God's patience with the non-repentant sinner has a limited time. It has an expiration date. I'm going to explain that again in a minute. First, he said, verse 2, do you think that these Galileans were worse sinners than the others because they suffered this way? Translation, don't be smug. Don't be self-righteous. Don't pat yourself on the back and say, oh, I'm good. I'm better than they are. Listen to me. I truly believe that Jesus' answer caught them all, including the disciples, by surprise. The word no here is in the emphatic position. I tell you, no! That's the emphatic position. Beloved, it is true that sometimes God immediately judges wickedness. I mean, right away. Sometimes he does. We see that in the book of Acts chapter 12, when Herod was allowing people to worship him as God. And the next thing, flesh-eating worms were just devouring him right on the spot. Sometimes God does that. Something else you need to know. There are also built-in judgments in sinful behavior. It's built in. God doesn't bring it from the outside. It's built in the system. It's built in it. If I become sexually promiscuous and I get sexually transmitted diseases, it's because it's built in. God didn't do that. It's built in the system. If I commit a crime and end up in prison, it's a judgment that's built in the system. It's there. It's the consequences of the judgment that's built in of a sinful behavior. But these two events here, not the sort of built-in judgment. This is not the built-in suffering. This is not the built-in experiencing pain because of sin. No. There are calamities that befall all people without discrimination. Christians, non-Christians, everybody. Look at COVID-19. The point of our Lord is making here is this. The ones who died, not worse sinners than the ones survived. The reason God allows sinners to live so that they may respond to His merciful invitation. Beloved, God is gracious, God is merciful, God is patient, because He longs for them to repent. It's the longing of His heart. I tell you, no! Unless you repent, you likewise shall perish. In other words, take these calamities as God's loving warnings. Take these tragedies as God's gracious alarm bell that is ringing to wake you up from your stupor. All tragedies must be seen as a warning to everyone to turn to the Lord and escape the judgment that is coming upon the world. He's pleading with them and saying, for your own sake, for your own sake, let any tragedy be a forewarning for you. Be forewarned that judgment is coming upon rebellious people. Be forewarned that unless you repent and turn to Christ for forgiveness, you will suffer worst fate, eternal fate. Be forewarned that God's eternal judgment is coming to everyone who refuses the offer of salvation that comes from the cross of Calvary. In fact, those who have heard the warning, but they did not heed the warning, they're going to pay a heavier price, eternal judgment. Their judgment will be more severe, more tragic, unending. Unending. Twice Jesus repeats the phrase, unless you repent, unless you repent, in verse 3 and in verse 5. What does repentance mean? A lot of people who really have a confused understanding of what repentance is. They confuse it with feeling bad about what they've done. They think that's feeling bad about it, that's repentance. It is not. Others confuse repentance with an emotional reaction of remorse, having remorse about what you... That's not repentance. That's why I want to make that very clear. There are two elements to repentance. First, a person, every person, every human being on the face of the earth must recognize that he or she is a sinner and they have offended a holy God, born with sin, practicing sin. As such, they are heading for a Christless eternity of suffering and turmoil. Not because God is capricious or vindictive, no. But because hell is the natural destination of those who offend a holy God. Therefore, you must agree with God. You must agree with God. I am a sinner. But that's only the first element. Don't stop there. Turning away from sin is only the first element. Turning to Christ is the second element. Turning from sin, yes, but you turn to Christ. Turn to Jesus as the only one who can save you from that dreadful fate. Repentance is not just turning from sin, but turning to the only one who not only save you from sin, but gives you power over sin in this life. Then our Lord moves in to give us an illustration, a story, a parable. And the story illustrates our precious Lord's amazing patience. He tells us how His loving patience in calling sinners to repent one day will run out. Will run out. It shows us how He is persevering and persisting in mercy. But one day, that's going to come to an end. I call this an expiration date. And so to illustrate this, He talked about a fig tree. A landowner owned a beautiful garden. And he comes in the middle of the garden, he plants a fig tree. And he plants it well. The fig tree is mentioned at least 50 times in the Bible. Some of these fig trees can grow as high, they're not supposed to be high, but some of them can grow as high as 25 feet. And in addition to the delicious fruit of the figs, the trees have served as an excellent source of shade from the scorching heat of the Middle East. The gardener took very good care of that fig tree. He protected the fig tree. He provided for the fig tree. He placed it in a great location. He watered it regularly. He fertilized it regularly. And yet, to his dismay, he comes in, season after season, no fruit, no fruit. This tragic turn of events causes the owner to be perplexed and to be frustrated at the lack of fruit. That tree has tried his patience. And my pleading with you, do not keep on trying God's patience, because that patience one day is going to run out. Verse 7, the owner tells the gardener, cut it down, cut it down. Why should it keep on sapping the nutrients and the sun and the water and stubbornly refusing to produce fruit of repentance? The gardener pleads with the owner, give me one more year. Give me one more opportunity. Beloved, this is the Holy Spirit speaking to God the Father and saying to God the Father to give you one more chance, to give you more chance so that the Holy Spirit may speak to your heart directly one more time, so that a friend may speak to you one more time, so that you may hear that loving invitation one more time, so that you may be forewarned one more time, so that you may see the suffering of others as an opportunity to wake you up from your condition one more time. In fact, this parable has several applications. As you know, all parables, when Jesus tells them, they have more than just one application. The immediate application is he's talking about Israel, because you'll see later on, at the end of this chapter, Jesus weeps over Jerusalem for rejecting him as their Messiah. He weeps. That's probably the primary application. There's a second application. It's for everyone who have refused to respond to God's means of grace. Everyone. The words, next year, this is an expression, meaning it's an indication that there is a limited time. There's just limited time. It's not going to be forever. Once the door of mercy is closed, it's closed. Once you keep on rejecting the invitation and the invitation is withdrawn, it's over. Once the opportunity is totally refused, there is no more opportunities. The axe will fall on the unresponsive soul. Beloved, the Bible tells us in Isaiah 55:6, seek the Lord while he may be found. Seek the Lord while he may be found. Call upon him while he's near. Now is the acceptable time. Now is the day of salvation.
6: Thank you for joining Dr. Michael Youssef for another episode in his series, Enduring Wisdom. This is Leading the Way. 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
9: There's a song I first heard beside a campfire on the Cape or out beyond the Western Downs, sung by one old wiry ringer, some say not much of a singer, but his words rang true for us few gathered round. He said, let

Rory, the author tells his story, and we'll see how he brought all things together, saw us caught up in a tether. Well, we thought that he would never set us free, but he did.

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John Rodriguez, Just Like God, Brendan Walmsley, Steve Grace, Colin Buchanan, he's got the whole world. Some great Aussie music there on Vision Christian Radio. Going to God's Word, Jeremiah chapter 8, verse 22 says, "Is there no balm in Gilead? Is there no physician there? Why then is there no healing for the wound of my people?" In this frightening passage, the prophet Jeremiah refers to Gilead, a region in Israel that was known for its medicinal balm or healing salve. In the midst of destruction, there was no place of refuge, no place even for the wounded to find help for healing. The prophets Isaiah and Jeremiah lived to see the destruction of Israel and Jerusalem by the invading powers from the north, Assyria and Babylon. The people were being punished for worshipping other gods since the days of Solomon. But they refused to repent, Isaiah says. "Woe to the sinful nation, a people whose guilt is great. They have forsaken the Lord. They have spurned the Holy One of Israel. Why should you be beaten anymore? Why do you persist in rebellion? Your whole head is injured, your whole heart afflicted. From the sole of your foot to the top of your head, there is no soundness, only wounds and welts and open sores, not cleansed or bandaged by soothed with olive oil." Now, for Israel's deep-seated rebellion, God allowed other nations to overtake them. And later when Jesus came, he did not come as the builder of an ark like Noah or as a warrior like David. He came as the great physician, healing the lame, the sick, and the blind. And still today, our world persists in rebellion against God and is full of wounds and welts. Only in Christ can we be saved and brought back to God and healed. Let's pray. Well, Lord, heal us of the sickness that afflicts everyone. Heal us and save us in Jesus' name.

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1: Yes, the Live Lounge for a Friday morning, and the song is Glorious Day from Passion and Christian Standful. Now, the song is rooted in the confession of Isaiah 26, verse 8, and Passion exists to glorify God by uniting students in worship, prayer, and justice for spiritual awakening in this generation. And from the start, in 1995, the Passion movement has been on a singular mission, calling students from campuses across the nation and around the world to live for what matters most. For them, what matters most is the name and renown of Jesus Christ, as for us as well here. We believe in this generation and are watching God use them to change the climate of faith around the globe. Some great stuff. Since the first gathering in 1997, Passion has had the privilege of encountering millions of students and 18 to 25-year-olds, a sea of young people whose lives have been transformed by the power of the Holy Spirit. And their voice is getting louder as they rise, united as a generation bringing hope and light into the world. Now, since 2007, Passion's Do Something Now initiative has powerfully wed the expression of worship with justice, as students have given over $8 million to dozens of partner organizations throughout the world. And Passion is far more than music. Well, this is Passion with Christian Standful. Glorious Day in the Live Lounge overnights on Vision.

0: Sanctus Real, Lay It Down. Now, at the time of writing this song, Sanctus Real were all in their 30s and had families and were looking at something they'd known for half their lives, being in a band together. That's what they've always done. They wanted to remain true to their calling. And ever since they were 16 and started the band together, they wanted to write music about their faith that hopefully would capture people's attention. It even took them back to their name, Sanctus Real. They've always tried to write songs that draw people to their lyrics and the heart and motivation of each song. Now, this song is heavily influenced by Philippians chapter 4, verses 6 and 7, about not being anxious about anything, and it was incredibly reflective of the season the band was in at that time. It's easy to be anxious and get caught up in what's going on in the music business and the world, for that matter, for all of us. And for Sanctus Real, they didn't want to conform to the expectation of what everyone else was doing. And this song helped them focus on getting back to that place of surrendering the worries they had as musos. They said they needed to remain focused on why they started as a band in the first place and to basically have a childlike innocence. A good way to be. From the album The Dream, it came out 12 years ago now. Sanctus Real, Lay It Down in the Live Lounge overnights on Vision.
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0: Elevation Rhythm and Wash, overnights on Vision Christian Radio. Steve Mack with you for a Friday morning, a little after 2 a.m. Eastern, a bit after midnight in the West. And just a reminder, daylight saving kicks off, when you go to bed tomorrow night, if you're in a daylight saving state or ACT territory, you put your clocks forward an hour. WA, Queensland, Northern Territory, just ignore all that, okay? Everyone else, though, yeah, clocks forward an hour tomorrow night before you head off to bed. Or it actually kicks off at 1 a.m., 2 a.m., then you put them forward to 3. You lose an hour's sleep, but that's okay. You gain it back again in 6 months' time. Hey, coming up real soon, Focus on the Family, how to help your teen overcome anxiety is the conversation this morning. Also, Mandy Warby with Forerunners, and later in the hour, we'll take a little wander down memory lane, the second day of October. It is World Smile Day today, and the birthday of a few very famous comedians. Old-time comedians today as well. Let's take a look at the weather right now for your Friday ahead. Sydney, some showers, 26. Melbourne, rain and 17. Brisbane, sunny, 26. Perth, sunny, 24. Adelaide, showers, 19. Hobart, sunny and 16. Canberra, rain and 19. And Darwin, a sunny day for the top end and 34 degrees. This is a new day.
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6: Today on Focus on the Family, Amber Leah and her son Ollie join us to talk about the healing that God can bring to teens who struggle with anxiety. Thanks for joining us. I'm John Fuller.
7: John, teen anxiety rates have really risen over the last few years. I think with COVID, it began to show. My own son, Troy, was a junior senior in high school. It was upside down. It was unusual. And I think for those young people, particularly during that COVID season, junior and seniors, freshmen, sophomores, it made a real impact on them. Social structures were changed. I remember they didn't do the prom one year. And then the next year, they put tape on a floor and allowed only 10 students in the taped area. Where you could go and co-mingle was on the deck. Huh. And guess what happened?
6: Yes.
7: Everybody went to the deck. So I don't know what that 6-foot separation was. Yeah. But I mean, again, it was just odd. And I think it had a lasting impact. And we're seeing as high as 50% of teens and early 20-somethings now that have depression or anxiety. And it's the highest it's ever been. And, you know, here at Focus, we want to help you as a parent. There's no magic dust that goes over this. Even Christian kids from Christian homes are going to be impacted by these exterior inputs. And we have to be savvy and smart as to how to address those needs. They're real. And we want to help equip you to do that better today.
6: And our guests are Amber Leah and her son, Ollie. And Amber's been here before. She's a best-selling author and speaker. She's got 4 sons, and Ollie is the oldest of those boys. He has a ministry to other teens on social media. And we're going to be talking about a book that mom and son have written called You Are Seen, 90 Devotions to Encourage Stressed and Anxious Teens.
7: This is great. I'm so thankful you're both here. Ollie, I really give you a lot of cred here for stepping in. You're a senior in high school, and we really appreciate hearing your heart and hearing from you about what that has looked like for you and having anxiety and dealing with it. And Amber, of course, you're so in tune. I so appreciate your parenting approaches, and you are a best-selling author and speaker and all those things. That puts a little more pressure on you, doesn't it?
8: Yeah, no pressure.
7: Nothing like having to be perfect.
8: Right.
7: But, you know, what's so true is we're just human as well.
8: That's right.
7: For those of us that have written books on things, we're often writing out of our own experience, our own pain, and trying to process that to help other people. So that's the way I know you approach this.
8: Yes.
7: Ollie, let me start with you. Yeah. And again, I just admire your courage. I love it. And in that context, when did you first kind of realize, I think I'm feeling anxious. I think I'm waking up every day. What did it look like? Paint the picture for parents that don't really understand what it looks like to you. How old were you? And what was the beginning of that journey?
9: Yeah. Yeah. Well, first of all, thank you guys for having us. I think my story kind of began going into my freshman year of high school. We were living in California, and then we moved across the country to Tennessee. It was a very big change, very big culture shock.
7: As a freshman.
9: As a freshman, So, you know, I remember taking my first steps walking in the door. I knew one person, and that was my neighbor that literally I met that morning who drove me to school.
7: Wow.
9: So it was very, it was very new. And I remember walking into the class, and it was just very different for me. Lots of different people and places. And I just remember feeling a little out of my zone. I felt very uncomfortable. And honestly, I feel like that's kind of when my anxiety kind of started to kick in, because I felt like I was kind of outside, felt like I was the new guy. And, you know, I felt like all the eyes were on me. And, you know, of course, that brought a little bit of stress and anxiety, because I thought, you know, am I the only one? Which was definitely, it was an interesting chapter for me to kind of begin my high school life in, for sure.
7: That, you know, that's a great opening point that parents can miss, that when there's a big shift in life, whatever that might be, a big move or whatever, that can be a beginning point for something like that. How did it manifest for you? What describe for us inside your own heart and mind what those voices were saying to you?
9: So, honestly, I think one of the main things that I struggled with, you know, walking into high school was finding friends, finding a good community, finding people that I could surround myself in to just text and be like, hey, you want to go grab some coffee, or I want to go grab lunch. You know, I didn't have that. And I struggled because everybody kind of knew each other, you know, since they were born.
7: They were connected.
9: And that was very different for me. Coming from California, you know, I was very like introducing myself to anybody that I could. And, you know, it would be nice. I'd be able to have a conversation or two, and then just kind of felt distant again. And it was just very weird. I just remember feeling just lonely. I just remember feeling, you know, kind of sad, because I felt like a people watcher almost, because I could see people having relationships, having, you know, laughing and going and sitting with each other at lunch. And I didn't know who to sit with. I didn't know those things. And I felt very lonely, very, you know, kind of out of what was going on in this place that I had found myself. And I feel like that's kind of where it also
7: kind of isolated.
9: Yeah.
7: Extremely. And this is just 4 years ago, right?
9: Right. This was 4 years ago.
7: This isn't like back when.
9: Right.
7: I mean, you're still in that 100%. School, I would imagine.
9: I am still there. Yep.
7: So, again, those are little trigger things that happen. Amber, as a parent, were you eyes wide open? Were you looking for that?
8: No.
7: And Ollie's your oldest. Okay, so this is really, you had a deck stacked against you, right? You're the oldest child.
9: Yeah.
7: Your freshman year move across the country change. I mean, I can't imagine all the things you were feeling. But
8: well, and I think as a family, we were excited, right? Whether your child, you know, you still live in the same hometown you've always had, but you're going to a new school or there's just a new season, you're excited. We tend to focus on the positive. We don't imagine, you know, necessarily that things are going to be so hard for our kids. And so for Oliver and even his younger brothers that were preteens and teens, we started to see with Ollie in particular a bit of a shift, in that he just wasn't his normal perky self. Like he's typically very outgoing.
7: Joyful,
8: you know, conversational when he'd get home. And he would start to just go up to his room, you know, and shut the door. He started to shut down little by little. And I thought, okay, you know, we also were homeschoolers, and then we shifted to going to school. Maybe just the pressures were, you know, getting to him a little bit. I didn't realize how much it was affecting him. And he, I mean, you tried to mask it, I think, for a little while too, until it got to a point where you couldn't.
7: Well, put the good foot forward.
8: Yes.
7: You know, I'm trying sure that wasn't deceptive. It was like, I'll try to play.
8: No. Yeah.
7: Right. And it you have that feeling. You know, let me say it in my expression. I think I might be the dad that would go up to your room and pat you on the knee and say, you know, Ollie, it's going to be okay. Mm-hmm. Tell me what, not that your dad or mom did that, but how useless is that?
9: Well, genuinely it helps. My mama, she loves me, and I give her a lot of credit because I think without her, I probably wouldn't be in the place I'm in now.
7: Wow.
9: She really introduced the Lord to me in the place where I wasn't finding God. You know, I would go up into my room. It became a thing where I'd get home from school and walk straight up to my room, shut the door, and wait until you see me until dinner. And which is not myself. You know, I'm used to, I'm the oldest. I'm the big family guy. I walk in and, you know, asking how my little brother's doing and everything. And
7: you've got responsibility.
9: Right. Yeah, I've got responsibility. So, but yeah, I mean, my mom, you know, she would come in and she would engage in conversations with me. And, you know, I do think that I was definitely distant and felt kind of short.
8: It was pretty hard actually at first. Like, explain a little bit about like just how you were so resistant, because I think that's what caught me off guard is how resistant he was at first when
7: to
8: I would come
7: up
8: to me trying to comfort him, to talk with him.
7: Right.
8: So when I would go up there and try to talk to him, eventually he would open up to me, but not at first.
9: Yeah, I think I tried to do things on my own. Not
7: I can handle it.
9: Yeah, yeah, I tried to. I wasn't sure. It was new. And so I was kind of like, let me just figure this out. You know, this is just like a school assignment. This is just some homework. You know, I'm just feeling a little off. You know, I can try and get this done. And I really, because I did that, put myself in a far worse place than I really had to be in.
7: So the aim was noble, but the process didn't help you is the point. And I think back to my question, the thing that we need to be mindful of as parents is, and you know, I think Gene would have a fair criticism of me as my parenting style, that I'm kind of pick yourself up by your bootstraps and go. Yeah. Mm. And that doesn't work in this spot. You've got to, as a parent, you got to be there.
8: Yes.
7: You got to move in. You can't be pushed away by that superficial kind of, I got this.
8: Mm-hmm.
7: You got to keep processing and pressing into your child's heart.
8: Yeah.
7: And I guess speak to me as a dad in that context of how to think of this differently.
8: Yes. Well, I think it was very important. You know, when we started to see like panic attacks begin. When we would start to see Ollie spiral into the darker places, like less of the just, I've got this, and more of the, there's clearly something wrong. And when you feel so helpless as a parent, you're not sure what to do.
7: Right.
8: And even in those moments, like we would come to Ollie and he would be like, no, you know, and he would be very resistant and push us away. He would even tell us that sometimes he just wanted to be in that dark place. Like he, even though he didn't want to be in that dark place, he wanted to be in that dark place.
7: Yeah.
8: And I think the key for us was to not give up. You know, we sought counseling. We looked into medications, different supplements, you know, changing his diet, making sure he got good sleep, a lot of practical things proactively, consistently is what helped to eventually break down some of these barriers and help us work through some things. And so for a parent, even when your child pushes you away and resists you, they don't really want you to go away.
7: Mm.
8: Like at first I would get indignant and be like, well, you can't talk to me like that. I'm trying to help you, you know? And then I realized quickly, whoa, that's not,
7: this is
8: that's not going to help. Like this is him feeling something that's not about me. And this isn't my child that's normally who he is. This is somebody different all of a sudden. And so to just continue to be patient with him and loving to him and to speak truth to him in small doses, even if he rejected it in the moment.
7: Yeah. So the first thing we're hearing is as parents, be aware of situational changes that can impact your child's emotional well-being.
8: Yes.
7: Just generally. And don't be flippant about it. And
8: absolutely
7: engage
8: be aware.
7: It so that, you know, you can attack this together. Amber, let me ask you, the practical steps that parents can take to help their children who are dealing with intense anxiety, what are some of those practical steps?
8: Well, Ollie and I are so thankful that we even have some amazing professional, you know, counselors that
7: speaked
8: into, you know, our lives. And you know, we include some of that in our book together too, because we needed those practical steps. And so like when Oliver would get into a really deep, dark place, a hole, you know, it was almost like he was just in this pit and nothing could bring him out of it. It oftentimes was because of anticipating something that was about to happen.
7: Mm-hmm.
8: Like even if it was a good thing, it was like too much for him to handle. Like playing baseball, he loved to play baseball. But now all of a sudden, the thought of going to a game or something would be so overwhelming and anxiety-inducing that it took all the joy out of it. Mm-hmm. And so we would do some practices. Like one practice we would do is we would just take a deep breath in the moment. Mm-hmm. And so Oliver learned, I think you even, you know, you learned pretty quickly to do this when I wasn't around, to do some box breathing.
7: Yes. Box breathing, describe that.
8: Yeah.
9: Yeah, so, I'll describe it. Box breathing is, it's super simple. It's like the, you know, very norm, like this is how you can start to figure out how to start managing your breathing, is it's, you know, you breathe in for 4 seconds, so you just, then you hold it for 4 seconds, and you breathe out for 4 seconds, and you just wait for 4 seconds. And so you just kind of keep that cycle, and I like to think of it as a box, you know, and that's why we call it
7: and
9: box.
7: And it kind of regulates your feeling.
9: Yes, it does. Yeah. And I remember multiple times where I would be sitting in my bed. I just remember it being a dark setting as well. I'd be sitting in my room. I would just genuinely be having this anxiety, this panic attack where I'd just kind of be freaking out. I remember being like crying. I remember being worked up, and I just remember my heart just beating and beating. And, you know, my mom would come, she'd, you know, hold my hand, and, you know, sometimes I'd, you know, take my hand back and pull away. And I just remember these things, and she'd just say, "Ollie, just give me a second. Like, just give me a chance. Let's just try the box breathing." I'd say, "No, this is stupid. Like, I don't want to do this." And she just, you know, kept on going after me, kept on pursuing me. "Let's just try this." And so, you know, eventually I tried. As I did those breathing steps, my heart started slowing down. I was able to have a conversation. And that is when life change began to happen, because that was when a space was created where I could open up to my mom. And it was because of those practical steps that I was able to really talk about what was going on in my life, what was going on at school, in my sports team, how I was feeling, what was causing my anxiety. And that's when those conversations began.
8: And we learned also to, along with the box breathing, because the cortisol, right, and the stress hormones and all that, the fight or flight mechanism that's chemically going on in his body in that moment, it allows us to just get back to reality for a minute instead of in that swirly place, that panic-driven place. And we would do that breathing. We would just get back into our senses again. And then I would often say, "Okay, Ollie, I'm just going to tell you two things I'm thankful for just from today." Yeah. And I would encourage him to do that. And sometimes he would resist, but eventually just by being persistent and consistent with him, when we'd do the breathing, we'd be like, "Let's just shift from the fear of the future or the loneliness or the grief of whatever he may be processing from earlier today. There is good in your life right now. I know it feels dark and scary and overwhelming, but we have to take those thoughts captive and to focus on things that we can praise the Lord for even today."
7: Yeah. You know, before we move off of this theme, there were kind of the senses grounding that you went through. Box breathing must have been one of them. What are the other senses orientation that helped you?
9: Yeah, do you want to share this one?
8: Well, sure. So one of the other key things that was helpful for us was telling Oliver, "Okay, in the moment, again, you're panicking, but let's try something called 5-4-3-2-1, which we learned from counselors too, is that I would say to Ollie, "Okay, Ollie, what are five things that you can see right now?" And just looking around the room. And at first, your teenager, they, again, might resist you. Like, don't allow their resistance to dictate what you do as a parent. You know, you get to lovingly keep pursuing them. Uh-huh. And when he wouldn't do it, I would sometimes even in the beginning just say it. "Okay, I can see, you know, the necklace around your neck. I can see, you know, the blanket here on the bed. And I can see, you know, the trees outside that are, you know, blowing in the wind." And so just five things that you can see. Mm-hmm. And then it would be like four things that you could feel, you know, feeling the shirt against your skin, three things that, you know, you could smell, you know, two things that you could taste, like just going through the senses one by one and allowing that again to bring us back to the present moment and not be in such a place of panic and overwhelm.
7: Yeah. You know, going through some of that counseling for our family, I mean, I think we underestimate the power of sense.
9: Oh, yeah.
7: And that's what they're connecting you with, so you can get better connected with what's real.
8: It regulates your nervous system again.
7: I mean, these are simple things that they've learned to help reduce anxiety and depression. Yes. And it's really phenomenal.
8: It is. And I think it helps to build empathy and compassion as a parent for your child, because you're realizing this is a really physiological thing and sometimes like a spiritual thing. Mm-hmm. We don't need to panic ourselves and think that there's something terribly wrong that we're not going to be able to work through, that we can work through this. And also to, again, not take this personally and start to feel guilt as a parent.
7: You know, let me ask this. We talked about, you know, in my case, the dad response, "It'll be okay." You know, it sounds hollow to the person who is suffering from that anxiety or that depression. But Amber, I want to ask you specifically, and Ollie respond as the recipient of this. How do we as parents encourage our children to trust God when the circumstances are that hard? It feels a little bit like it'll be okay. Because again, that connection to the Lord can feel distant to the one who's dealing with anxiety. Yeah.
8: I absolutely know and believe that the Word of God is living and active. Amen. It is useful for life, for godliness, but it is powerful in the moments. In our worst moments, it is the Word of God that is going to ground me the most. And it is His Word that has helped me the most. And so in particular, I found that as a mom, refocusing Ollie on the promises of God and His identity in Christ was the most helpful scriptural direction to give him, which is why, you know, we called our book You Are Seen. We wanted to put in place all of these different, you know, 15 different things that are affirming for teenagers about who they are in Christ and His promises to them. Because when Ollie was struggling the most, I wanted him to know that, you know, the joy of the Lord is your strength. You may feel weak right now, but there is joy in the Lord. Weeping will be through the night tonight. We are going to cry some tears tonight. But Ollie, God's word says joy comes in the morning.
6: Yes.
8: The Lord tells you, cast your cares on Him. That means you're going to have cares. You're going to have anxieties. Cast them on Him. He cares for you. And really trying to speak through the darkness to shine the light. You know, when the light is present, the darkness has to go.
7: How do we continue to work constructively as a parent so we're not damaging the relationship and we're continuing to put, and I don't mean this negatively, but continuing to put the spiritual breadcrumbs out there in such a way that they can say, this tastes good.
8: Yes.
7: And they move to the next one. You know, you just can't be the bull in the china shop parent going, come on, straighten up.
8: Yeah.
7: This is really, I don't know what to do with you, and it's freaking me out. Yeah.
8: You have to lance the wound gently with the word of God, as opposed to like coming in like a dagger, you know, to be really gentle spiritually with your child.
6: Yeah.
8: I think that they know the tone is different. When you can come to your child with empathy, it's all about the way I present it, right? With great compassion.
7: Right.
8: Like he knew that I wasn't trying to just be preachy at him and be like, you need to feel this way. It was more, hey, Ollie, I know this hurts. I know that you're feeling afraid.
7: Yeah.
8: And if you're not, that's okay. But I just want you to know that I'm here for you and the Lord is here for you. Mm-hmm. And just reminding them of those things in a gentle way.
7: Amber, let's end with mom. Speaking to moms and dads, but the mom's heart to say, okay, if you feel like you're in this spot, don't ignore it. Don't try to just talk it out.
8: Right.
7: What are those things that I need to do that I'm concerned about? Because my son, my daughter is not what they used to be in that emotional space.
8: Yeah.
7: What do we do?
8: Well, first of all, you're not alone. As you said at the beginning, like this is a really common thing that so many teens are struggling with. And as a parent, we often are caught off guard by it. We're surprised by it. We don't realize how dark and deep it's become for our teens. And so in general, I think it's important that we keep our kids in prayer. You know, that's like the foundation for me is I pray so fervently for my kids. And even in those moments when I had no idea what to do because nothing I was doing was quote unquote working with Ollie, he'd be in his room crying, you know, or just isolating. I got to a point where I would even, and I wasn't really raised this way, but I was just like, Lord, I would take, you know, cooking oil and I would put it all around the door frame of Oliver's door. And I would just be on my knees outside his door when he would push me out and I would just pray over him.
7: Wow.
8: And I would just take scriptures and I would just say, look, the angel of the Lord is a guard around my son. You know, that Lord, just replace the dark thoughts with words of your truth. Like I cannot get through to him, but I know, Lord, that you can.
7: Yeah.
8: And so really praying fervently for my child and recognizing that while I wanted the Lord to be Ollie's hope, he was also my hope as a mom. And I could rely on the Lord to give me wisdom and discernment and be consistent and persevering for your child. You know, be proactive in getting help. You know, do your homework. Reach out to Focus for the resources that they offer and the counseling that they offer. Yeah, yeah. Don't give up on your child, and please have hope. Mm-hmm. You know, Ollie and I, our testimony hopefully will be a great encouragement to you. It could take a long time, but don't give up on your child, and don't give up on the Lord being a present help
7: in
8: your trouble.
7: I like that point of hope, because don't let shame and guilt be those core principles. Let hope be the principle, and make sure as a parent that we're not reinforcing shame and guilt, because you know, we didn't get the child we hoped for. My goodness, is that so far.
8: And I have to say too, that along with that, Jim, one of the main things that we dealt with a lot is the shame and guilt that Ollie would feel after some episodes he would have. Then it would be the shame and the guilt for how he spoke to us or how he treated us. And I've gotten to the habit of saying to him, Ollie, you were forgiven from the start. You're already forgiven. And again, you don't need to feel that shame or guilt. And I think that's why, you know, Ollie started an Instagram called Walk In With Ollie, just to speak to teens and peers
7: so
8: that that they would be able to see you don't need to hide and isolate about this. It's normal, unfortunately. You're not alone. And so just remembering people that they're going to, it's good to be vulnerable and it's good to connect, but don't feel shame over it.
7: That's so good. Ollie, I'm impressed. I think, you know, you continue on your path and then you can become president of Focus on the Family. You got so many things going in your direction with the Lord. That's impressive. So well done. Way to go. Way to fight for life. You know, John 10:10 says the thief comes to steal, kill, and destroy.
8: That's right.
7: And it's clever how he goes about doing that. It's to kill you emotionally.
8: That's right.
7: To kill you physically and to destroy who you are made in God's image. He hates that,
8: that
7: we're made in his image. And I'm proud of the way you have fought for life. And I mean that big life, you know, life in Christ is what the end of that scripture says, to have life in Christ and life more abundantly. It seems like you are there. And yeah, I'm just, it's a privilege to meet you. Always good to see you, Amber. Thanks for being with us.
8: It's my pleasure.
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3: Japan is a culturally rich nation, a very innovative nation, and it's also one of the least evangelized nations on earth. When Christianity was first introduced to Japan, it was welcomed warmly. However, in 1587, in an era of European conquest and colonization around the world, Toyotomi Hideyoshi issued an edict banning missionaries because he believed they were politically motivated. In 1597, he made the ban more serious and promptly executed 26 believers in Nagasaki as a warning. In 1580, Omura Sumitada had ceded Nagasaki to the Jesuits. Later, Hideyoshi made the restrictions even worse, banning Christianity outright and forcing Japanese believers into hiding. It wasn't until the start of the Meiji Restoration that began in 1867 that freedom of religion was promulgated and Christianity once again began to grow, albeit slowly. When establishing the shogunate's feudal system in 1614, Ieyasu came out with his own edict banning Christianity. The Christians who were still living there were driven out of Japan to Macau and Manila, churches were destroyed, and the repression was so severe that many Catholics renounced their faith. Many more fled the country, while others remained and kept their faith a secret. Then in 1637, the Shimabara Rebellion took place. The people, driven by famine and the tyranny of their local lord, revolted. 20,000 stood against the shogunate, who had a force of 120,000. And it resulted in the local people being exterminated. Excavations unearthed medals and crosses that belonged to the decimated Christian population. While most of Japan's population hold to their ancient religious customs and religions such as Shintoism and Buddhism, there are apparently several million Christians in Japan, accounting to about 1% of the entire population. Freedom of religion is a constitutional guarantee in Japan today, which is a great thing. However, it also prohibits religious organizations from exercising any political authority or receiving privileges from the state. So it's legal to preach the gospel in Japan, and it's legal to have churches in Japan today. But the historical attachment to Shintoism and Buddhism is very strong, as Japanese culture holds historical and ancestral customs to be very sacred. We know a number of ministries and believers who've been working in Japan for the cause of the gospel for decades, and they've made very little headway. So please pray for Japan. Church history is part of the history of the Christian community. Much of it we can be pleased with, some of it is a blight, but all of it is for our learning.
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Former frontman of Third Day, Mac Powell there in the 99, and Hannah Kerr, Same God on Vision. It's a Friday morning. Let's do this. I wandered our memory lane today. It is World Smile Day, Friday the 2nd of October. And it's quite fitting because it's the birthday of some very famous comedians. World Smile Day, Groucho Marx, Julius Marx, born in New York, in City, New York, 1890, passed away aged 86, 1977. American comedian. After a long career in vaudeville and Broadway, Groucho and his brothers Harpo, Chico and Zeppo made their first movie, The Coco Nuts, in 1929. While we're on comedians, William Bud Abbott, born in Asbury Park, New Jersey, just up the road from New York, 1895. He passed away aged 78 in 1974. American comedian, the straight man, half of the Abbott and Costello vaudevillian team, who went on to become Universal Studios' top film stars of the early 40s. They made 35 films and starred in their own TV program. They were very funny guys. I remember watching that when I was a young kid, enjoying the reruns of Abbott and Costello. Very fun, some funny stuff. A couple of events today. The first rear-wheel bicycle was invented by Scotsman Kirkpatrick Macmillan. Doesn't get much more Scottish than that, hey? 1839. A Motorola communications equipment carried the first phone calls on Bell Telephone Company's new car radio telephone service in Chicago, 1946. Due to the small number of radio frequencies available, the service quickly reached capacity. There you go. And it's Comedy Day, yeah, World Smile Day. Peanuts comic strip, created by Charles Schulz, made his debut, appearing in 7 daily US newspapers on this day, 1950. A few events and birthdays on this day, the second day of October 2026.

0: Tyler and Colton Dixon, Perfectly Open Heights on Vision Christian Radio. Steve Mack with you for a Friday morning. Some changes to programming over next week due to daylight saving beginning this weekend, so be aware of that. You can check out the website for more information at vision.org.au. Dr. Chuck Missler in a few moments. Romans chapter 1, verses 1 through to 7, as we start a new series this morning. Also, the word for today coming your way, talking about God's healing and some great music. We the Kingdom, Ryan Kennedy in the mix, amongst others. Right now, though, let's take a look at the weather for your Friday ahead. Sydney, some showers, 26. Melbourne, rain and 17. Brisbane, mostly sunny, 26. Sunny in Perth, 24. Showers for Adelaide, 19. Mostly sunny in Hobart and 16. Canberra, rain and 19. And Darwin, a sunny day, a top of 34 degrees.
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9: Welcome to 6640, the ministry outreach of Koinonia House and Koinonia Institute. Today's Bible teacher is Dr. Chuck Missler, connecting the Bible to your life and the world around you. In today's study, Dr. Missler begins his teaching on the book of Romans, chapter 1, verses 1 through 7.
10: Let's do something radical. Let's bow for a word of prayer. Heavenly Father, we thank you for this opportunity, and we thank you especially for this incredible letter that you have delivered to us through the pen of Paul. We pray, Father, for this session, that you might open our hearts and lives to what you have to say to us as we just commit ourselves to you this night. In Jesus' name, amen. The Epistle to the Romans. Now, whether you realize it or not, this is regarded by many experts as probably the Epistle to the Romans. Now, whether you realize it or not, this is regarded by many experts as probably the most profound piece of writing in existence. It's probably one of the most challenging books in the entire Bible, Epistle to the Romans. And it's going to reveal something that's easy to say, but not easy to really understand, the grace of God. The grace of God revealed. And we're going to look at just the first few verses as we get started here. Book of Romans. The theme, the grace of God revealed. And if I gave you a written quiz right now on what is the grace of God, and you filled it out at the end of the sessions, I ask you the same assignment, I think you'd find no comparison between our conceptions going in and what we'll learn in the next number of sessions. On the one hand, it's God's righteousness, and there's one book in the Bible devoted to God's righteousness that most of us don't study. Book of Leviticus is on his holiness, his righteousness. That's not the problem. It's our iniquity and the gulf between his righteousness and our iniquity. And what he presents to us is his remedy for that gulf. And it's through grace. Glibly said, often preached on, but profoundly challenging. In fact, Socrates in 500 BC wrote to Plato an interesting statement. He said, "It may be that deity can forgive sins, but I do not see how." Profound statement. It shows great understanding. The deity, apparently deity can forgive sins, but Socrates understood enough about it to realize it apparently is impossible. And we'll explore that. Now, I'm going to, as you most of you realize, on all of these commentaries that I assemble are really compilations as I peruse, you know, the best that I can find and glean what I can from other writers. But it may surprise you that one of the scholars that I value the highest in his theology in this area is Hal Lindsey. Most of you know that name as

0: Lindsay, the expert in prophecy. And indeed, he has that image. But many, unless you know him personally, you may not realize that his longest suit, in my opinion, is the Book of Romans. He's a 35-year Greek scholar, and he mines this treasure like few others do. And he has an interesting acronym that I want to share with you right up front. GRACE. He treats it as an acronym. God's riches at Christ's expense. We're going to discover that nothing less than the sacrifice of Jesus Christ is what it took to bridge this gulf between our sinfulness and God's holiness. Sounds simple to say, but we're going to explore all of that as we go. So I draw on Hal's acronym, and much of our insights and background I've gleaned by my fellowship with him over the years. So it's interesting to look at the Bible and realize that it starts off with five books, the Torah, as the Jews call it, the Pentateuch, as the Greeks would call it, the five books of Moses, a pivotal spot. The New Testament is the same way. There's five historical books up front. Matthew, Mark, Luke in two volumes, and John. Second volume of Luke we call the Book of Acts. And many people believe those two volumes are written as the legally required precedent documents for an appeal to Caesar. There's reasons that some scholars have come to that conclusion. It's interesting the Book of Acts ends with Paul going to Rome. From Acts 15 on, no one else is mentioned. There's lots of other things mentioned, Philip and Peter and whatever, but from Acts 15 on, it's all Paul. And it finishes with Paul on his way to Rome. In fact, Acts 27 has so much seamanship detail, we were able to find the actual anchors that were cut loose during that storm. But since that, it ends with Paul in Rome, his epistle to the Romans then is, in a sense, a natural continuation of the Book of Acts. And for that reason, it's placed that way in our collection that we call the New Testament. Now, the role of this book, many people call it the definitive gospel according to Paul. We had the four gospels, the eyewitness accounts in one sense, but it took this. It's interesting how God called a genius to this task. We have these unlettered fishermen, the disciples, colorful characters. We're endeared to them for many reasons, and their documents that are left behind are God-breathed, thank goodness. And yet, God picks a person who was an expert in Judaism, taught by Gamaliel himself, on the one hand, but also from a wealthy background and had the best schools in Greek also. In his letters, and in Acts, he quotes from three of the ancient pagan poets. He had a deep background in the secular education of that day. Brilliant, brilliant mind. And there are many that believe the writings of Paul are unexcelled in the English language, or unexcelled in any other documents that we have in English. The most comprehensive book in the New Testament, and many call it the most profound of all literature. Now, that's quite a statement, and I'm not here to defend that. You just encounter it frequently by people who understand the book. So we're going to be challenged. This is not casual stuff. And yet it'll impact every one of us. The impact of this book on Western civilization is unequaled. Many people don't realize that. And I'll explain why in a minute. Because it presents the grace of God. It's interesting as you study the history of the church, how this teaching of grace that started off great gradually erodes to legalism. The grace of God was to free us from bondage. But see, religion, properly defined, is man's attempt to reconcile himself to God. And all forms of religion are bondage. Pagans, of course, by bondage, but even Christian religions tend to put us under bondage to these rules or those rules, or whatever, don't do this and don't do that. No, that's not grace, that's bondage. Grace will gradually, if left alone, if not understood, if not nurtured, will degenerate into legalism. In fact, the years from 590, called the 6th century on, through the 16th century, for 1,000 years, we call that period the Dark Ages. Partly because the Bible was not readily available, but also because grace was not taught. It became years of religion. The medieval church was religious. Jesus Christ was the most anti-religious person that ever walked the face of the earth. And of course, grace becomes obscured, and to really understand that, you need to do a study of the history of the church from those early centuries to the present day. And if you get a good history of that, it will shock you to discover the abuse that was put on people under the banner of Christ. We need to understand that. But we'll move on here. In 1483 in Eisleben, Saxony, a baby boy was born to a poor coal miner. And he observed the poverty of his father and decided that was not for him. So he decides to become a lawyer. In 1501, he entered the University of Erfurt. In 1504, near the end of his studies, an event took place that changed his life. It was a thunderstorm. And while walking across the campus, lightning landed all around him. So much it shook him so badly that he fell on his face in fear, and he made a rash covenant. I won't ask for a show of hands how many of us have done something like that. When you're really, really in trouble, you make some kind of promise that you can't possibly keep normally. And if God would deliver him, he would become a monk. That was his concept of extremists, I guess, all right? So he withdrew from law school and took up theology in the Augustinian monastery. And he ended up getting a doctorate. But as he did, he became obsessed with how a man can find favor with God. He understood enough to realize that that was a challenge. God is holy. How can man possibly find favor with a holy God, as he understood sinfulness? And in search of peace, he devoted himself exceedingly to pious things, the kind of lifestyle in those days that was associated with that. He took long fasts, sometimes 15 days without eating and so forth. He'd sleep outside in freezing weather with no blanket. He beat his body until bleeding. This was something that was commonly done in religious observance in those days. He went to confession so often that his abbot said, "Either go commit a sin worth confessing or stop bothering me." Well, in 1509, he finally decides to make a pilgrimage to Rome in the hope of finding peace. He's really troubled. He went on foot. Can you imagine going from Rome to, from Germany to Rome? Crossed the Alps, nearly died of exposure. And while in a monastery there at the foot of the mountains, they nursed him back to health, and there was a monk that encouraged him to reflect on Habakkuk chapter 2, verse 4. And that verse was to change his life. And Habakkuk, you see, was a struggler with the same problem that our young friend had. And if God is good, why does he allow suffering? How many of you ever wondered about that? That's not a new topic, right? It's a proverbial one. If there really is a devil, why doesn't God just obliterate him? That seems so obvious to us, not understanding the whole picture. So he prayed intensely for answers to his questions, and a phrase from Habakkuk 2:4 continued to haunt him. The key phrase is, "The just shall live by faith." He couldn't get it out of his mind. Sometimes, you know, there's just a verse in the scripture that will haunt us. The more we look at it, the deeper it cuts. Well, finally got to Rome, and one of the things that they did there, the Lateran staircase, there was a set of stairs, the inside of which were supposed to be specially holy, and pilgrims would torture themselves, in effect, kneeling knee by knee, going up those stairs, because if they did, they'd get indulgences. But as he watched all this going on, this phrase kept driving home, "The just shall live by faith." And so he just left. He washed his hands of that and went home, back to the University of Wittenberg. And he explored in more serious terms this idea of justification by faith. The just shall live by faith. And October 31st, deliberately the day that we consider Halloween, but was called, you know, All Hallows Eve and so forth, it was on that day he deliberately chose, he drove a stake into the heart of the prevailing pagan concepts that had taken over the church. And he published his 95 theses on the door of the Wittenberg Chapel. his intent was to have a reform. He didn't anticipate what subsequently happened. Of course, his name is Martin Luther. And he was seeking to reform the church. The church leadership didn't buy that. Fortunately, a large number of the German princes sided with him and protected him from death. He was excommunicated by the official church as a heretic, but his life was spared because he had enough support from the German princes. He went on to write commentaries that today are classics. He wrote hymns like A Mighty Fortress Is Our God. And by the way, if you ever sing that hymn, don't just sing the first verse. It fascinates me to travel in my Christian in 5 decades how often a church will sing A Mighty Fortress Is Our God, and they sing verse 1, which ends with Satan being the victor. On earth is not his equal. Really? You got to get all 4 verses if you're going to get the point of it. He also translated the Bible into German. And that's a classic that remains to this day as a masterpiece in German. I might put a small footnote here. He also wrote some astonishing anti-Semitic things that are a great embarrassment to Lutherans. If they're usually buried, but you need to understand that there were some things here that they're not proud of. But he did do an incredible job here. Habakkuk 2:4. That verse, many people are surprised to learn, is the core verse for 3 of the epistles, a trilogy, if you will. The just shall live by faith. Who are the just? Who are they? That's what the book of Romans is going to deal with. And that verse will be the pivotal verse in verse 17 of the first chapter. We'll get to that next session. The just shall live. How shall they live? That's what the book of Galatians deals with. In Galatians chapter 3, it uses that verse as the key linkage here. And the just shall live by faith. Who's that? Well, that's what the book of Hebrews deals with. And I find this interesting because this verse is quoted as a key verse in all 3 epistles. They are a trilogy on Habakkuk 2:4. And it's the cornerstone. Now, this to me indicates that Paul wrote Hebrews. Many scholars attack Hebrews as maybe written by somebody else. And it may have been, but I'm among those that believe it was written by Paul for a number of reasons, but this is probably the main one. And there are debates on this, but I think that Paul wrote the book of Hebrews for this reason. And so obviously the book of Romans becomes the cornerstone of the entire Reformation, along with Galatians, incidentally. And it's hard to summarize how the book of Romans impacted Western civilization, because it was the cornerstone for the Reformation, which changed the face of Europe, changed the face of the theological landscape. Book of Romans, and rediscovering God's grace, and that's what we're all about in reviewing this book. Now, Paul is the author of the book of Romans. Many of these books, as you get into commentaries, there's various wise guys of the past that say, well, so-and-so didn't really write that book and so forth. There's none of that about Romans. There's no one serious that disputes Paul as the author. And even the ancient heretics admitted that Romans was written by Paul, by the way. And so the 19th century and the so-called German critics, the higher critics, as they call themselves, who denied many other facts and scriptures, they don't argue about Romans. By the way, you'll notice, if you look carefully, he did not address it to the church at Rome. I think that's very, very profound. And he addressed it to the believers in Rome, not to the church in Rome. And that a church did exist in Rome is obvious, because Paul sends all kinds of greetings to the house churches that are scattered all through Rome. We'll see a number of them, especially in the last chapter of this epistle. 28 different individual people addressed. House churches, not an organized church. And these are not people that he did not found that group of believers in the direct sense. He probably did in an indirect sense, because many of them were those that were at Pentecost visiting, that were converted there and went back home and took their beliefs with them. So in that sense, the seeds were planted. But So he addresses this to the saints, not the church. In other words, to the individuals. And now, the church at Rome, as individuals. And where did that church probably come from? Well, Acts chapter 2 speaks of visitors from Rome at the events of Pentecost. The crowd that was there, that witnessed the miracle of Pentecost, heard Peter's sermon, and some of them were probably among the 3,000 then, that converts and returned to Rome as believers in Jesus Christ to propagate their faith. And so the churches were founded, not by Paul in the direct sense, but by other believers, just like you and me. You and me should be founding churches just as they did, in homes, in small groups, inquiring, studying, sharing. So this was not a church founded by, you look at some of the other churches that are other epistles, they're written to churches he founded. No, not this one. He knew of them, but he wrote them. See, the other believers migrated to Rome. Aquila and Priscilla were good examples. They lived in Italy before. Acts 18 mentions that. Then they apparently moved back home when it was, they left there when they were being persecuted, but when they had a chance, they went back. And Phoebe apparently was there on business and apparently was the courier for this letter. So her return to Italy may have been the occasion that he actually penned this, but we'll get into that when we get into chapter 16. But there are 28 people named. What's interesting to me, there's one that's conspicuous by not being named. Where's Peter? I thought Peter was the big guy in Rome. That's a Catholic tradition. Peter writes from Babylon, and many people think that's encrypted or a code. No, Babylon was a major Jewish center. That's where the Babylonian Talmud, which is a Talmud, there's two Talmuds in the Jewish community, the Jerusalem Talmud, as they call it, which wasn't written in Jerusalem, it was written in Tiberias, but that's fine, third to the fifth century. And the Babylonian Talmud, which is more considered more authoritative than the first one because the academy there lasted longer, but it was in Babylon. So I didn't say Peter didn't go to Rome, but it's clear that Paul didn't include Peter in his perspective of Rome in his day. Interesting. Because Peter's ministry was to Jews. Paul's ministry was to the Gentiles. Many of the believers in Rome were Paul's converts, though, from other experiences. And the important point for us to keep in mind as we go through this letter is Paul is writing to believers. This is not written to non-believers to get them to convert. No, he's presuming that his readership are people who've accepted Christ. He's writing to believers. That's going to be important for us to understand as we go. And he's not preaching to the converted. He's teaching what salvation, he's not preaching, he's teaching, and he's about what salvation is really all about. And though he never mentions it, he apparently did write it from Corinth. He makes, Sancria is the harbor, the eastern harbor of Corinth, and that's alluded to in chapter 16. He apparently wrote this at the close of his third missionary journey, just before returning to Jerusalem. Because he had offerings from Macedonia and Achaia for the poor believers he's taking back to Jerusalem. And after leaving Corinth, he was in Philippi during the Passover and the Feast of Unleavened Bread, which are adjacent to each other. And he desired to reach Jerusalem by Pentecost, which would be 40, 50 days later. That's all in Acts 20. So we infer that this letter was probably written in the late winter or early spring of AD 57 or 58 is the general consensus. It wouldn't surprise me to find it maybe even a little earlier than that, but all right. But here's the thing that shocks me as I canvass the various commentaries. It's widely regarded as the most profound writing available anywhere. So just let's understand that we're going to jump into some deep water, especially in chapters 3, 4, and 5, 7. It's going to be deep stuff. It has an international outlook because, see, Paul was a Roman citizen. He knew both Hebrew and Greek cultures, history, religion, philosophy, poetry, science, music, what have you. Paul was a man of letters in both cultures, both Hebrew and Greek cultures. And yet, he's a Hebrew of Hebrews. Born in Tarsus of Cilicia and wealthy background, studied under Gamaliel in Jerusalem. So this book is regarded as one that will delight the greatest logician, the most profound thinker among us, will be delighted with this book. On the one hand, it'll hold the attention of the wisest of men, but it'll bring the humblest soul to the feet of the Savior. So be prepared for a real trip on this one. And one phrase I picked up, I really enjoy, a God small enough for our mind would not be big enough for our need. And that's the tension that's going to be through this entire excursion we're going to indulge here. The outline of the book's pretty straightforward. The first eight chapters define sin, both sin, salvation, and sanctification. The first three chapters of this book are probably the most complete diagnosis of sin, this disease that you and I inherit genetically, that you'll find anywhere in writing. And that will lead to the real concept, what is salvation all about? And the part that we often vaguely understand is this issue of sanctification. Sanctification. Fancy word, what does it really mean? My wife and I are in the middle of doing a book that basically has the premise that most Christians have no concept of what sanctification requires of us. And our tentative title will be The Kingdom, the Power, and the Glory, recognizing most people have no idea what those three words mean. My subtitle of that book will be The Overcomer's Handbook. Gee, we're saved. Praise God. We celebrate that like it's a victory of some kind. No, that's just the first base. That's a starting gun, not a final. That's not the end of the race. That's the beginning. Puts us on first base. Doesn't give us a home run. And we're going to talk about what happens between the time we're saved and the time we're finally with Christ personally, together with him in heaven. What happens in that interval? We're going to talk about that in chapters 6 through 8. Then right in the middle of this book, we have three chapters, 9, 10, and 11, which is all about Israel. Their past, their present, and their future. And this will be shocking to you because most churches have no grasp of what chapters 9, 10, 11 deal with. Because most churches are amillennial. They have no concept of the kingdom, that the promise given to Mary is actually going to happen, that he's going to take David's throne. And then the last part of the book is the personal stuff. And the first eight chapters you can call faith. Then there's this little three chapters in the middle we'll call hope because it's Israel's future. And then there's the practical side, the love. So there's the first eight chapters are doctrinal. The next three chapters are dispensational, if I can use that term. And the last I'll call the practical ones, loving one another. And it deals with 28 specific individuals that he has things to say about.
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5: Consider these words from Matthew chapter 8 about a man with leprosy who approached Jesus and knelt before him. Lord, the man said, if you are willing, you can heal me. Jesus reached out and touched him. I am willing, he said, be healed. And instantly, the leprosy disappeared. Scripture encourages us to seek God for healing and to trust him with the outcome. That's why he graciously gave us his word. David said in Psalm chapter 30, O Lord my God, I cried to you for help, and you restored my health. You brought me up from the grave. God cares deeply about our brokenness, which is why Scripture points us to the healing and restoration found in Christ, who himself bore our sins in his own body on the tree, that we, having died to sins, might live for righteousness, by whose stripes you were healed. That's 1 Peter chapter 2:24. We don't doubt Christ's triumph over death at the cross or our salvation because of it. We can trust God to work in our lives, whether through healing, strength, or sustaining grace. Now note the words, by whose stripes you were healed. Those words remind us of the completeness of Christ's saving work on our behalf. Because of Christ's sacrifice, we can confidently bring our physical, emotional, and spiritual needs to God. Now this man knew that Jesus could heal him. He just didn't know if he would. Jesus cleared up his doubt with three powerful words, I am willing. And then he said, be healed. The Bible records that the man's leprosy disappeared instantly. It also says, Jesus Christ is the same yesterday, today, and forever. Now that means you can go to him with confidence and believe for your healing. God can heal you. Part one. That's Vision's word for today.
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0: They don't want to go there. But others just don't seem to be interested. But for me as a Christian, I really believe we should be engaged in what's going on in the world, know how we can pray, how we can enter into the conversation with others, because I think that's a really important thing, and how we can get involved. And you're across news more than most. I also think that people would find it hard to put you in a particular basket. Maybe you're a basket case, but as far as left or right or upside down, I don't think people can just absolutely know where you're going to come from, because you're coming from a truth perspective. I want to dig in, you know, on your platform. You have news stories from Narnia going woke to Trump's declaration of superintelligence to Xi Jinping, like all of this stuff that you can go to and get this summary. Can you explain to listeners how you get your news and how you personally discern between good and evil, or do you even need to with every story? And do you have a bias yourself? Are there too many questions all at once?
1: Yeah, too many questions. No, of course I don't. Of course I don't have a bias because I'm always blind. Yes, of course we have bias. So, for example, I'm wearing a night shirt just now.
0: Yeah.
1: My bias is that the horrific injury to Nathan Cleary was an accident and the guy shouldn't have been suspended. You know, that's my bias. And you have to be really careful. I wear glasses just now, and all of us have what I would call ideological glasses that we filter things through. So, but I hope my bias is primarily Christian. Mm. I try and read, my advice always is read the culture through the scriptures. Don't read the scriptures through the culture. You know, and I think a lot of people take their cultural views and their political views and use that to read the Bible. I get a lot of different sources. I mean, because I do the podcast Beauty for Ashes and I get news from all over the world, I have to do my own fact checking. The sad thing that's occurred in today's society, and it's a really sad thing, that previously reliable news sources, basically like the BBC, the ABC, you know, mainstream newspapers, have become more and more unreliable. As journalists have become ideological, I'm not saying that before there wasn't a degree of bias, and I'm not saying before there wasn't ideology, but now it is much more explicit. So, I mean, I'll give you one example from the news today. There's the story coming through, which we need to check all the details, but I'm looking at it, of a man who attempted to take over a plane going to Israel and apparently could have used it as, you know, a 9/11 thing. And the story is of the chief pilot and fighting him and opening the door and other people coming in and so on. Now, astonishingly, CNN, the BBC, the New York Times had this as an altercation between two pilots. And CNN even said, we mustn't say this is a terrorist attack. You know, straight away, they did that. And I instantly thought, nah, this is rubbish.
0: Yeah.
1: And it's very, very sad when you get your news off X or when you get your news off social media. I mean, I get a lot of news off social media, but I always check it.
2: Absolutely. You got to double check the news because there's so much fake news out there, I've got to say. David Robertson there, special guest on yesterday's 2020. And, of course, 2020 every weekday, today, 10 a.m. Eastern, 8 a.m. in the West. From next week, though, daylight savings. So those times will be changing ever so slightly, of course, if you're in daylight saving states. Back to the music right now with Pat Barrett. I've Got a Fire. You're on Overnights on Vision.

0: Lauren Daigle, let it be a hallelujah. You're on Overnights on Vision Christian Radio for a Friday morning. Steve Mack with you. A little after 4 a.m. Eastern, but after 2 a.m. in the West, 3:30 a.m. Central. And a reminder about daylight saving kicking off this weekend on Saturday night before you go to bed, tomorrow night before you tuck yourself in for the evening. Put your clocks forward 1 hour if you are in a daylight saving state or territory. Of course, WA, Queensland, Northern Territory, not celebrating. Is that the right word? They're not doing daylight saving, put it that way. So if you're in those states, just ignore that. Yeah, that's right. You can check out the website for more information, of course, at vision.org.au. Bernie Diamond in a few moments and a different perspective. He's a shining light. Well, that's what he's talking about this morning anyway. Also this hour, a little bit of weird news for you about screaming. Yeah, there was a screaming contest in America, only in America. Isn't that what they say? Today with Jeff Vines on the way as well and talking about hidden holiness and hidden stress. All that and more right now, though, the weather around the capitals for your Friday. Sydney, some showers, 26. Melbourne, rain, 17. Brisbane, mostly sunny, 26. Perth, a sunny day, a lovely day, 24 degrees for Perth. Adelaide, some showers, 19. Hobart, mostly sunny, 16. Canberra, the nation's capital, expecting some precipitation. A rainy day in Canberra, take your brolly, 19 degrees. And Darwin, sunny and a top of 34 degrees.
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3: In Ephesians chapter 5, verse 3, it says, "Let there be no sexual immorality, impurity or greed among you. Such sins have no place among God's people." That was Ephesians chapter 5, verse 3.
4: Vision.
5: Jesus once said, "I am the light of the world." None of us much have a problem with that. Of course he is. But he also said something else. To his disciples, he said, "You are the light of the world." Now, when you think about it, that's mildly problematic. That'd require some serious miracle, eh? Hi, I'm Bernie Diamond, and welcome to the program again as we take a look at your light from a different perspective. For many years, I walked in complete and utter darkness. It didn't feel dark. Back then, I'd have said everything was fine. I didn't need religion. I didn't need God. I was successful, had plenty of money, comfortable home, big too, nice suburb, a successful IT company that was growing. No, I'd never have described it as darkness. Deep down, though, I knew that something wasn't quite right. I rarely thought about that. I tried to ignore that nagging feeling. But something wasn't quite right. I'd never have admitted it to myself, let alone anybody else. But that was it. I certainly wouldn't have described it as darkness, but the longer I ignored it, the darker it became. You may have heard me once before tell the story of how I almost took my own life. That's how dark it got. And all the time on the surface to other people, I looked as though I had it all together, and I looked as though I was at least moderately successful. And I think the thing that made it even worse is that I called that darkness light. And it wasn't until I was on the brink that I came to the realization of how terribly dark that darkness really was. Jesus nails that reality when he says this, Matthew chapter 6, verse 20. He says, "The eye is the lamp of the body. So if your eye is healthy, your whole body will be full of light. But if your eye is unhealthy, your whole body will be full of darkness. So if your light is dark, How great is your darkness? How does he know all this stuff, I wondered when I first read that. That isn't some piece of trite theology to me. It so perfectly described my predicament that I marveled at it. My problem was I had an unhealthy vision of what was going on. I was looking at things, life, everything, the wrong way. I was looking at the world through the prism of self. Selfish didn't begin to describe me. And that's how many people are. We've been sold the line that it's all about me for so long that we've actually swallowed this stuff hook, line, and sinker. It's why families are dysfunctional. It's why marriages are falling apart. It's why so many people are so dissatisfied with their lot in life. Whether they realize it or not, they're walking in darkness. And then Jesus walks into your life. He is the light of the world. He said so himself. And I don't know if you relate to this. When we see ourselves and our circumstances and our relationships and our jobs, when we see all of those things in his light, they look completely different. We see things for what they are. We see our bad motives and intentions for what they are. Again, Jesus spoke to them saying, I am the light of the world. Whoever follows me will never walk in darkness, but will have the light of life. John chapter 8, verse 12. And that's how I felt ever since I gave my life over to him. Now, of course, there are many times when we want to hide our darkness, when our sin is so bad, we just want to hide it. And there are times when we still delude ourselves, even though we think we're walking in the light. Whoever says, I am in the light, while hating a brother or sister, is still in the darkness, writes John in 1 John chapter 2, verse 9. But fundamentally, Jesus shines a fresh, clear, warm, bright light into our lives, and we end up seeing things for what they really are. I, for one, am sick of deluding myself. I'm sick of playing games. If I'm getting something wrong, I want to know so I can set it right. All our staff here at the Ministry of Christianity Works know that I don't want them just to sit there and whisper if I'm making an idiot of myself. For goodness sake, tell me so I can fix it, right? And the more we open ourselves up in that way to the light, the more exposed we are to the light, to Jesus, the more he transforms us and the freer we become. Do you really want to walk in the darkness, or do you want to be filled with light? The light that makes your heart glow with love for someone who's doing it tough. The light that makes you want to honor God with all your being. The light that just transforms your life and brings you to a freedom and a joy that you simply can't describe. And when we're in the business of letting Jesus transform our lives that way, everything changes, because all of a sudden, that light that Jesus shines into our life shines out through our lives into the lives of other people. That's why he said to all those people listening to him, you are the light of the world. A city built on a hill can't be hidden. No one, after lighting a lamp, puts it under a bushel basket, but they put it on a lampstand, and it gives light to the whole house. In the same way, let your light shine before others so that they may see your good works and give glory to your Father in heaven. Matthew chapter 5, verses 14 to 16. The goodness that people see in how we speak and what we do and how we react to difficult circumstances, it starts to influence them. Of course, one of the things that often happens to start with is that people who are living in the darkness will shy away from the light. Have you ever had someone make fun of you because you stood up against the pack and did something that was good and decent and honourable and right, even when no one else was doing it? That's what that's about. People accustomed to the darkness, selfishness, evil intentions, manipulation, all that stuff, will often shun the light. You know what it feels like when you're waking up in the morning and someone opens the blinds and the bright sunlight streams in. We recoil, we put our hands over our eyes because we're not used to the light. My friend, the more that the light of the world transforms you by the wondrous miracle of his Holy Spirit dwelling in you, the more you yield every part of your life to the Spirit of God, the more his light will shine through your life into the lives of the other people around you. And so one of the greatest miracles of Jesus in our lives, one of the great God miracle makeovers that you and I experience, is that all of a sudden, one day, we find ourselves being the light of the world in other people's lives. We may not feel as though we are. We may not even notice that we are. But we are. And then their lives start to change too, because they're influenced by our goodness. And at some point, they want to have what we have. They want Jesus. My friend, you are the light of the world. So don't just sit there. Get out and be that light. Don't just hide your light under a basket, but get out there so it'll shine into the lives of other people. Whenever something I've said or done touches someone deeply, I truly feel like a bystander. That's not some sense of false modesty. It's actually how I feel. It's a sense of privilege at having been allowed to be there to shine the light of the world into their lives. In this series, God's Miracle Makeover for You, we've chatted about the amazing transformation that God is in the business of bringing into your life, scrubbing the muck off, cleaning the windows so that we become totally different people. Even though we still have the same body and the same character and the same gifts and abilities, as I think back to those of God's people who've been the light of my world, I know that none of them feel as though they've done anything special. And yet each of them rejoice in the amazing part that God's given them to play in my life as they were there to shine the light of Jesus into my darkness. The greatest transformation of all is the sort that makes us vessels in the hands of God to bring newness of life and transformation into other people's lives around us. And my prayer for you today is that as you hear God's word, you truly will become the light of the world. In your little part of the patch where you live, may you be blessed as you live out your amazing relationship with Jesus and shine His light into a lost and hurting world. Life's hard, right? 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Hey, thank you so much for joining me. I'm Bernie Diamond. Catch you again, same time Monday, with a different perspective.
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0: Caleb and John finished. They are now. It's Steve Mack with you overnight for an early Friday morning. Today with Jeff Vines in a few moments, but before we do that, let's do this. And some weird news today. Well, more than 100 people gathered in San Francisco to release their frustrations by simultaneously screaming at the ocean. Apparently that works. I don't know, but I've never tried it. Now, the guttural Scream at the Sea event, organized by a local resident, Danielle Egan, featured more than 100 people shouting into the Pacific Ocean. Now, a flyer for the event listed many good reasons to scream, including high rents, frustrations with that, frustrations with the AI, unspecified anger, and the fact that it just feels good to scream. The group scream was preceded by a screaming contest where participants were judged based on the volume, length, and style of their vocalizations. Olivia Guglielmotto, who won first place in the contest, let out a scream measured at 121.9 decibels, just shy of the world record, which was 129 decibels. Now, Guglielmotto, who was awarded a small megaphone, not that she needs it, said her scream was aimed at the world in general. Well, a lot of the world heard it. Now, 100 people shouting at the ocean? Well, pardon the pun, but when I first read that, I thought, what a scream. And yes, it was very much
1: so. What do you love about Vision?
2: We just love it. It's got just about everything you need. You know, it's got everything. It's got something for the kids. It's got beautiful praises on Sunday. And it's just great to listen to.
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4: The theme is our lives are different than the lives of those who don't understand, believe, see, or live in the kingdom of God. 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The world may stress out, check out, bug out. But we will not, we shall not be, here it is, overwhelmed.
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5: Hello and welcome to Today with Jeff Vines. In this episode, Pastor Jeff continues the Hidden Holiness series. He's exploring the idea of hidden stress or hidden holiness. Let's continue this message with Pastor Jeff. He's in Matthew chapter 6.
4: Hey, have you ever noticed the difference in the way you pray in times of health and times of sickness, in times of prosperity and adversity and joy and times of sadness? Hardship heightens our appetite for rest and hastens our desire for another world. And when in hardship, the genuine Christ follower tends to seek God more urgently and long for heaven more passionately. But when everything's going well, we tend to just forget everything about God. But you know, the interesting thing though is that the Bible never really minimizes hardship. It does tell us that no one will ever be exempt from it, but we're told not to fear it, not to worry, not to stress. Now, let me go back to my original question. I find that very difficult to believe. How's that possible? There are always mammograms, prostate tests, our children and grandchildren's future, retirement funds, job security, crime. Then there's the fear of not getting the job we want into the school we choose or the lover we desire. People betray us, often ignore us, and the whole system seems rigged against us. And in the face of all these fears, Jesus has the audacity to point to a lily and a sparrow and calmly says, trust. Trust. So evidently, trust does not eliminate the bad things that might happen. So it can be that if we trust God, nothing bad will happen. It must mean that when bad things happen, we're to trust. But how does that work? Now stay with me. Money, mammon, hardship, and ultimately there's this other big thing called death. In verse 27, can any one of you by worrying add a single hour to your life? Do you know what Jesus is saying there? You're going to die and there's not a doggone thing you can do about it. That's what he's saying. You're going to die and there's nothing you can do about it. Psychiatrist Erwin Yalom, in his book, Love's Executioner, speaks of two delusions that help his cancer patients allay fears about death. Number one, he says, the belief in personal specialness. That is, that I know people usually die from this, but not me. And second, the belief in an ultimate rescuer. If I do die, someone's going to save me for all of eternity. Now, like other modern thinkers, Yalom sees the afterlife as wishful thinking, an escapist way of denying the finality of death. And even where the Bible's concerned, if you read the Old Testament, it gives scant clues to an afterlife. You don't see it really anywhere, as if it's reluctant to disclose the secret that changes everything. And then Jesus comes along and the wraps come off. I am the resurrection and the life. He who believes in me, though he were dead, yet shall he live. Then he brings Lazarus back from the dead as if to say, I own death. Death doesn't own me. And for those who follow me, death is not the end of the story, but the beginning of the real story, whose chapters get better and better for all of eternity. But the reality is, it took the church centuries to tame death from the natural human response, but it finally happened, first in France and then in Europe. Churches stopped banishing dead bodies and actually brought them into the churchyard and put them in what we call cemeteries, which is a word that means sleeping places. And now we had the dead mingling with the living, and soon parishioners started standing among the tombs and praying and singing, celebrating life, celebrating also the death of the saints, recognizing that death need not be feared, but rather embraced as the true entryway to life. And then Victorian times, neighbors and friends would gather around a person who was approaching death, and they would listen to any words of wisdom the person might speak through cracked or swollen lips, trying to learn from what was perceived to be the most significant moment in the life of a Christian, the moments just before they died. Now, quickly, you've done well. How do we respond to death today? Some of us avoid funerals, just don't like going to be reminded. I'll tell you how I've dealt with death most of my life. First of all, terrified, but the anxiety solved that. So now I just kind of laugh about it. Don't you just laugh about it sometimes? Well, it's going to happen. I said, look, I told you death speaks to me every day. I'm coming after you. I love this story. Listen closely now. As a bagpiper, he says, I play many gigs. Recently, I was asked by a funeral director to play at a graveside service for a homeless man. He had no family or friends. So the service was to be at a pauper cemetery in the Saskatchewan backcountry. As I was not familiar with the backwoods, I got lost. And being a typical man, I did not stop and ask for directions. I finally arrived an hour late and saw the funeral guy had evidently gone and the hearse was nowhere in sight. There were only the diggers and crew left, and they were eating lunch. I felt badly and apologized to the men for being late. I went to the side of the grave and looked down, and the vault lid was already in place. I didn't know what else to do, so I started to play. The workers put down their lunches and began to gather around. I played out my heart and soul for this man with no family and friends. I played like I've never played before for this homeless man. As I played Amazing Grace, the workers began to weep. They wept, I wept, we all wept together. And when I finished, I packed up my bagpipes and started for the car. I'm sorry. I know the punchline. I'm getting tickled. Hold on. When I finished, I packed up my bagpipes and started for the car. Though my head hung low, my heart was full. As I opened the door to my car, I heard one of the workers say, I've never seen nothing like that before, and I've been putting in septic tanks for 20 years. Oh, man. Make no mistake. That's how we deal with death. The aches and pains in my body and your body, they remind me that I'm aging. They remind you that you're aging. And they remind us that we're getting closer to death, and no amount of vitamins or supplements or even humor is going to forestall my body's certain march toward death. Death and taxes, the two certainties of life. And bad government in California, that's a third. So in the middle of financial struggle and periodic hardship and death. Okay, here's the answer. We've spent a long time, but I think that was necessary. Take a deep breath now and let's finish this. As we look closer at the text, and folks, I'm being honest with you, it's taken me forever to come to terms with what's happening here. As we look closer, you start to see that a pattern develops at the end of chapter 5, verse 46 and 47, when Jesus says, if you love those who love you, what reward will you get? Are not even the tax collectors doing that? If you greet only your brothers, what are you doing more than others? Do not even the pagans do that? In other words, the theme is our lives are different than the lives of those who don't understand, believe, see, or live in the kingdom of God. So the world will worry about all these things, but we will not. The world may lose hope, but we will not. The world may stress out, check out, bug out, but we will not. We shall not be, here it is, overwhelmed. The Greek word translated worry is merimnao. And merimnao means to be distracted from what truly matters. To focus on the wrong thing. That's what worry is. It doesn't mean that there are not going to be things in life that we're going to be concerned with. Of course we're going to be concerned with things, but not overwhelmed with concern to the point it distracts us from the real goal. It doesn't mean that there will not be things that we consider carefully, but we will not be overwhelmed by consideration to distract us from the goal. It does not mean that there will not be things that will require deep contemplation, but we will not be so overwhelmed by contemplation to be distracted from what really matters. And what really matters, our ultimate concern, is something else. Should we concern ourselves with finding a career? Yes. Should we concern ourselves with providing for our families? Absolutely. Should we concern ourselves with hunting, gathering, eating, and clothing? Yes. Should we be consumed by them to the point of distraction? No. Should we be overwhelmed by them to the point of distraction? Never. And the crucial point comes in verse 33. Seek first his kingdom and his righteousness, and all these things will be given to you. In other words, our part is not to worry about these necessities. God knows that we need them. Don't get distracted by them. Our part is to seek first the kingdom of God above and beyond everything else. So here's what the text is saying. We will either be overwhelmed by Jesus and the things of his heart, or we will be overwhelmed by something else, money, clothes, food, breath, life, but we can't be overwhelmed by both. You're either overwhelmed by Jesus or overwhelmed by something else, and you can't be overwhelmed by both. So that the calling on our lives is no matter what's going on, we keep our focus, we seek and keep on seeking, it's a present imperative, the kingdom of God. Are you starting to follow me? Stay with me. So when we're in pain, we're still seeking the kingdom of God. When we're in financial disarray, we keep seeking the kingdom of God. When we're hungry and destitute, we keep seeking the kingdom of God. When we're lonely, we keep seeking the kingdom of God. When we're depressed, we keep seeking the kingdom of God. When we're anxious, we keep seeking the kingdom of God. Why? Because verse 20, 32 says, the pagans run after all these things, but we're different than the pagans. Our treasures are in heaven. We are chasing the kingdom of God. That's our first priority. Therefore, here it comes now. In the infinite wisdom of God, if God sees it essential to remove anything from us for his purposes, we lay it at his throne. Whoa, this is it. Oh, this is very important. Whoa, Pastor, wait a minute. Are you saying there are going to be times for some reason unbeknown to us that these things may not be added to us? Yes. Let me just read Hebrews 11 to you. And what more shall I say? I do not have time to tell about Gideon, Barak, Samson, and Jephthah. About David and Samuel and the prophets who through faith conquered kingdoms, administered justice, and gained what was promised, who shut the mouths of lions, quenched the fury of the flames, and escaped the edge of the sword, whose weakness was turned to strength, and who became powerful in battle and routed foreign armies. Women received back their dead, raised to life again. Woo! Okay, if we stop there, man, great. But then there were others who were tortured, refusing to be released so that they might gain an even better resurrection. Some faced jeers and flogging and even chains and imprisonment. They were put to death by stoning. They were sawed in two. They were killed by the sword. They went about in sheepskin and goatskins, destitute, persecuted, mistreated. The world was not worthy of them. They wandered in deserts and mountains, living in caves and in holes in the ground. These were all committed for their faith, yet none of them received what had been promised, since God had planned something better for us, so that only together with us they be made perfect. In a cold dungeon, Paul wrote his friend Timothy and said, "For I am already being poured out like a drink offering, and the time has come for my departure. I have fought the good fight. I have finished the race. I have kept the faith." In other words, no matter what happened to me, I kept my focus on the kingdom of God. Many pastors and teachers look at this passage, and here's what they say. Okay, so if I seek first the kingdom of God, I will have as much money, clothes, and necessities that I need. Now, here's the problem with that kind of mindset. If that's your mindset, your end goal is still you. Your focus is still you. I found a formula. If I do all of this, I'll get what I want. So you're still the focus. Alternatively, if your primary passion and objective is the kingdom of God, then you'll be willing to give all these things up if Christ asks you to for the sake of the kingdom. I've got a friend. Let's not name him, but he's a good friend and he's been a good friend for a long time. This friend came to Christ late in life, very wealthy man, inherited a lot from his family, but in 2008 lost it all. And I mean everything. Yeah, he had four houses and now he's going to have to say to his wife, "We're going to have to go live in a trailer. We're going to have to live in a single wide." And if it wasn't bad enough, because he no longer had money, his church abandoned him. And then his wife left him. In the middle of all that, I thought, man, I got to go see him. Humbled man. So I get to spend some time with him this past week. We started talking about that. He emptied his heart and told me the pain, the suffering, everything he had gone through. And now he tells me, "But I am so glad I did. Because in that moment when I was way down deep and I'd lost everything and I didn't know I didn't know how I was going to live. I didn't know I was going to get any money. I sat down and I prayed to God and I mapped out. I knew it wouldn't happen overnight, but I mapped out a strategy. I can do this. I can get back on my feet with the help and the grace of God. And now here we are. And the only way I can explain it, he's making so much money, he can't spend it. But here's the difference. Now he gives it all away. Oh, I have not met anybody in my life as generous. This man has built a team to go around the world and find out who needs this kind of help. Orphanages, schools, whatever it is. And you just, you look at him and you talk to him and he says, "You know, that was a horrible time, but now I realize that every day is a gift from God, that I'm not entitled or deserve anything. And it can all just be ripped away just like that. And then who would I be? What would I have? So here's what I do now." He starts every morning with his devotion and time with God. And every day is not about his kingdom anymore. Every day is about the kingdom of God. Every day is about how can I grow the kingdom of God. You say, "Well, Pastor Jeff, what's the point then? If I can't trust God to prevent bad things from happening, then what good is God?" Well, let me tell you what good God is, okay? Christ has guaranteed an eternal kingdom with his death. And that's where you're going. And his kingdom has no end. And all who call on his name will be saved forever. And there will be no need or no desire that will go unmet in the kingdom that is to come. That's what he did for you. But Jeff, it says right there, I'm going to take you back to the scripture. It says right there, Pastor Jeff, "Seek first the kingdom of God and then these things will be added to you." Okay. Notice a couple of things. Number one, it's future, isn't it? This will be it. So I believe there are two possible meanings. One, he could be talking about heaven. Give your life here. This is not the time to rest. This is the time of toil, knowing that one day all your needs, everything you've ever wanted, the old order of things is going to pass away. No more sickness, pain, hardship, or death. Jesus came into this world to bring the kingdom of God near. His vision of long-term whole world restoration is certain. You will indeed have all the things your heart desires and they will be added. But there's a second option. And the second option is maybe Jesus is talking about Jesus. Maybe Jesus is the thing that will be added to you. See, you want money, clothing, food, and shelter, right? But you don't really want money, food, clothing, and shelter. You want money for security. You want clothing for significance. Come on, that's why you spend so much money on things you don't need. That's why you go to Lululemon rather than Walmart. I'm not criticizing. I'm just saying that there's a reason. You don't want just food. You don't have to worry about food. You want great food. And shelter, you want safety. What you're really after, though, only Jesus can provide. And what he's basically saying, you seek first the kingdom of God, you're going to get me. And when you get me, you get all those things. So I want you to ask yourself three questions before you leave this series. Number one, here's how you know that there's a hidden holiness in you that's going to manifest itself on the external. Number one, when you wake up, what is the first thing you think about? Where does your mind go first in your life? Where do your initial thoughts go? Are they, man, what am I going to have for breakfast? What am I going to wear today? How am I feeling? How much money do I have? What's wrong with my life that I need to fix? Or the first thing is, what does God have in store for me today? What is God calling me to do today? How is God shaping and molding me today? See, now you know. You know what you're about. In other words, while you're concerned with food, shelter, and clothing, they're not your primary concerns. You are most concerned with Christ's kingdom becoming a reality in your life, not your kingdom, not your riches, not your plans, but His. And if your mind is always on you, listen now, I love you, but listen, if your mind is always on you, you have not yet understood the kingdom of God. The seed fell, but it didn't take root. You think you know the guy in the ranch house, but you've never met him. Second, do I live as though God is aware of my needs? Trust finds a new outlet for anxiety and a new grounding for confidence, God. Do you know that God is aware? And if you do, you won't worry so much because you're aware that God will do the worrying for you. Most of those things are out of your control anyway. There's nothing you can do about them. Let God determine what gets into your life and what stays out. That's where the trust comes in. Not that He will never allow anything bad, but you're trusting Him that when He does allow something in, He's got a greater goal, a greater objective, maybe to save your life, to change you and transform your way of thinking to a more godly one that would save you and secure you for eternity. When something comes into your life that you don't like, your first move should be prayer. God, what are you doing? And your second move should be, God, how are you going to use this to glorify your name, help people see how wonderful and powerful and awesome you are? How are these events going to help people change course? Trust means that you trust that God's decisions are not arbitrary, that there's a reason. They're founded on His sovereignty, on His omniscience. He knows what He's doing in your life and in the world. And then third, where does your real treasure reside? Last page, Søren Kierkegaard once wrote a parody styled after the book of Ecclesiastes. Stay with me. Even though it's the final, lean in. And this is what he said. I saw that the meaning of life was to secure a livelihood and that its goal was to attain a high position, that love's rich dream was marriage with an heiress, the friendship's blessing was help in financial difficulties, that wisdom was what the majority assumed it to be, that enthusiasm consisted in making a speech, that it is courage to risk the loss of $10, that kindness consisted in saying you are welcome at the dinner table, that piety consisted of going to communion once a year. This I saw and laughed. These are shallow responses to deep questions. The question you ought to be asking yourself is this: are you tithing, giving, and serving? If the cares of the world have choked the kingdom of God out, parable of the seed and the sower, if you're so distracted by the cares of the world, you're never going to give, serve, and use your time and your talents for anything other than your kingdom. And the thing about hidden holiness is it can't stay hidden. It will express itself. And here's how. Your first thoughts will flow toward God, your first fruits will go toward God, and your first passions will flow toward God. And I guess I could have summed up this entire passage by one story, and you're wishing I would have. Let me tell you how my friend and I finished our conversation. Here's what he said. You know what, Jeff? The best thing about what happened to me is I fear nothing. What do you mean? I've lost it all, and I'm still here. I was hungry. What can you do to the guy who's lost everything? There's no stress in his life. There's no worry in his life. He's faithful with what God has done. He still contemplates things. He still makes wise decisions. This is what I'm talking about. This is what I'm talking about. That, what's to fear? There's nothing that can happen to you that God can't recover from. Nothing. And when you recognize that, you're going to have a lot more fun in your life. Remember what I told you about Eugene O'Neill's famous play when Caligula has discovered? Recognize that, you're going to have a lot more fun in your life. Remember what I told you about Eugene O'Neill's famous play

0: And you'll let God be God, knowing that whatever happens in your life, he can recover and take the disadvantage, turn it into an advantage, and use it for his glory. Amen, everybody? Amen. Father, thank you for your love for us. Thank you for the freedom that we have in Jesus. Thank you that you are omnipotent, all-powerful, omniscient, all-knowing, omnipresent, everywhere. You are always with us. You don't abandon us. Your hand is on our lives. And real joy comes when we give up our own kingdom and begin to live for yours. Stress, anxiety, depression, those things have to flee in the face of a Savior who loves us, died for us, and promises us a coming kingdom. In Christ's name, everybody said, amen.
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0: Terry Mack and Zach Williams, Cornerstone, overnights on Vision Christian Radio. Going to God's Word, Jeremiah chapter 8, verse 22 says, "Is there no balm in Gilead? Is there no physician there? Why then is there no healing for the wound of my people?" In this frightening passage, the prophet Jeremiah refers to Gilead, a region in Israel that was known for its medicinal balm or healing salve. In the midst of destruction, there was no place of refuge, no place even for the wounded to find help for healing. The prophets Isaiah and Jeremiah lived to see the destruction of Israel and Jerusalem by the invading powers from the north, Assyria and Babylon. The people were being punished for worshipping other gods since the days of Solomon. But they refused to repent, Isaiah says. "Woe to the sinful nation, a people whose guilt is great. They have forsaken the Lord. They have spurned the Holy One of Israel. Why should you be beaten anymore? Why do you persist in rebellion? Your whole head is injured, your whole heart afflicted. From the sole of your foot to the top of your head, there is no soundness. Only wounds and welts and open sores, not cleansed or bandaged by soothed with olive oil." Now, for Israel's deep-seated rebellion, God allowed other nations to overtake them. And later when Jesus came, he did not come as the builder of an ark like Noah or as a warrior like David. He came as the great physician, healing the lame, the sick, and the blind. And still today, our world persists in rebellion against God and is full of wounds and welts. Only in Christ can we be saved and brought back to God and healed. Let's pray. Well, Lord, heal us of the sickness that afflicts everyone. Heal us and save us.
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0: and Country Miracle comes off their latest album. And have you heard it? Heard the album? Yeah, it's great stuff. Need to get hold of that, hey. Hey, Steve Mac with you overnight, taking you through the wee small hours. And just a reminder about daylight saving beginning over the weekend. And so programming will be changing a little bit next week, and a little change to the overnight show as well from next week. And you can check out more details, of course, at the website at vision.org.au. On the way real soon, David Ray along with a great little word in season. Also coming your way, Michael Jr., some a Friday Funny, talking about being awkward, having an awkward moment, well, on purpose, awkwardness. It's very funny. That's coming along real soon, but right now let's do this. I wandered our memory lane today. It is World Smile Day, Friday the 2nd of October, and it's quite fitting because it's the birthday of some very famous comedians. World Smile Day, Groucho Marx, Julius Marx, born in New York, in City, New York, 1890, passed away aged 86, 1977. American comedian. After a long career in vaudeville and Broadway, Groucho and his brothers Harpo, Chico and Zeppo made their first movie, The Coco Nuts, in 1929. While we're on comedians, William Bud Abbott, born in Asbury Park, New Jersey, just up the road from New York, 1895. He passed away aged 78 in 1974. American comedian, the straight man, half of the Abbott and Costello vaudevillian team, who went on to become Universal Studios' top film stars of the early 40s. They made 35 films and starred in their own TV program. They were very funny guys. I remember watching that when I was a young kid, enjoying the reruns of Abbott and Costello. Very fun, funny stuff. A couple of events today. The first rear-wheel bicycle was invented by Scotsman Kirkpatrick Macmillan. Doesn't get much more Scottish than that, hey? 1839. A Motorola communications equipment carried the first phone calls on Bell Telephone Company's new car radio telephone service in Chicago, 1946. Due to the small number of radio frequencies available, the service quickly reached capacity. There you go. And it's Comedy Day, yeah, World Smile Day. Peanuts comic strip created by Charles Schulz made his debut, appearing in 7 daily US newspapers on this day, 1950. A few events and birthdays on this day, the second day of October 2020.
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2: These days, kids are worried about climate change. They are worried about wars. Well, I don't think they could avoid seeing it. Are they more fearful these days? Are you finding there's more of a need for chaplaincy?
3: I think there are more issues for young people to face. 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
7: Once upon a time, parents raised children without much thought about the techniques for doing so. Nowadays, they can be bombarded with advice so that parenting has become an art and a science. If the children go astray, parents ask themselves what boxes they fail to tick. Now, there is no automatic link between being a good parent and having an essentially good child. Parents can't guarantee outcomes, even though they do their best. Children ultimately have the freedom to make their own way in life. It is a great challenge of parenting that we train our children to be free of the parents. Parental love is a love that lets go. It has to be liberating, not suffocating, empowering, not controlling. It's a pale reflection of the love God has for each of us. He loves us and wants the best for us, but he allows us freedom and sometimes sees that freedom abused. He knows, as any parent knows, that a measure of pain is the price we pay for love. I'm David Ray.
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0: Brandon Heath and Ryan Ellis, highly favoured. Keith and Kristen Getty with Matt Papa. Christ, our hope in life and death. You're on Overnights on Vision Christian Radio. We're about 45 minutes away from this morning's edition of the Rise and Shine Brekkie Show. Let's check out something that happened on yesterday's show.
1: We thought we'd check in with a former great of both rugby league and rugby union. His name is Brad Thorne, and he's quite an unusual character in that he played more than 200 professional rugby league games, including playing for the Brisbane Broncos and winning grand finals. He then switched over to rugby union and not only played but excelled at rugby union as well. Ended up playing for the All Blacks, got to hold up the William Webb Ellis Trophy, winning the World Cup. And the thing that blows me away about this guy is he didn't finish playing professional rugby until the age of 41, wow, which is almost unheard of. I don't know how he did it, how he kept his body so healthy and in shape. He joins us on the line now. Brad Thorne, welcome to Rise and Shine.
2: Thanks for having me, guys. Yeah, I don't know how I did it either.
3: You're feeling your age a little bit more now, are you?
2: I'm 10 years on and, yeah.
1: Well, mate, you weren't playing ping pong, were you? Like, you were playing one of the most physically demanding games in the world. No padding, no helmets like the old NFL players in America, mate. You were smashing your body into other people. Let's call it the blessing of God, Brady. But look, we just listened to that clip about the Newcastle Knights. They're just going crazy. They're so excited. We want to ask you, as a Christian man playing professional sport in these sort of big games, how did you keep calm leading up to the game?
2: Yeah, I think, you know, you put in the work throughout the year and you've applied yourself with your faith. You've honoured the Lord. You're trying to keep a relationship with the Lord, with your community at church, Bible studies, with others. So, it's when you get to this situation, there is a lot of pressure, but it's the same as it always is. God's in control, and there's a peace that comes with that. You apply yourself to the best of your ability, and it's not that you're sitting there praying, oh, God, give me a win, do you know what I mean? It's in His hands. Both teams come with everything they have, but there's a peace going into that you prepare well. As always, through training, through playing, you're seeking to honour the Lord through how you go about your work, and and you will either win or you will lose in either situation.
3: Yeah.
2: Once again, you stay humble and appreciate the opportunities that God's given you.
3: And I guess the perspective as a Christian too, that you realise that life is bigger than sport. Like, yes, this is something that these sports people dream about and train for every day of their life since they were like 3 years old. But ultimately, win or lose the game, there's actually a lot more to life than the game that you're playing.
2: You nailed it. And I remember in the World Cup final it was about 25 minutes to go, and the French had just scored. There was a lot of, world of pressure, most pressure I'd had. And I remember standing behind the post when they'd scored, and there was 1 point difference. And I actually said a prayer where I just said, I'll honour you whether we win or lose. Mm-hmm. So just handing that over and knowing that, like you just said, there's so many things going on in life, but it's a cool thing, and you're trying to achieve something, you're grateful for that opportunity, and you give your absolute best.
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0: Matthew West, the God Who Stays. You're on Overnights on Vision Christian Radio for a Friday morning. And I love Fridays because I love to play you a Friday funny.
1: People will ask me sometime, Michael Jr., what makes you laugh? What makes me laugh most, really, is awkwardness. Like, I'll look for awkwardness. Like, I'll get on an elevator when there's like six or seven people in there. I'll let the door close behind me, and I won't turn around. And then I'll say something random like, my shoes are on upside down. And then everyone gets off on the next floor. And then I just giggle my way to the top.
0: That's the sort of thing I'd do. Being awkward on purpose. Very funny. Christian comedian Michael Jr. there for a Friday funny. Let's get back to the music right now before we head to Greg Laurie in a new beginning. It's Ryan Stevenson and again on Vision.

0: Ryan Stevenson, and again, overnights on Vision. Well, you know what's happening again? Well, yeah, every year we go through this. Daylight savings time for those states and territory that celebrate, is that the right word? Daylight saving or adhere to daylight saving. It's Victoria, New South Wales, South Australia, Tasmania, ACT. Yes, clocks forward 1 hour tomorrow night before you go to bed. Not tonight, tomorrow night, right? So it's 3 a.m. on, or 2 a.m. Sunday morning becomes 3 a.m. Sunday morning. You're going to lose an hour of sleep, but that's okay. You'll gain it back again in 6 months' time or so. So it's okay. It's all good. You gain some daylight too, I believe. There we go. I think that's how it's all meant to work. So don't forget that over the weekend. That means some programming changes, of course, here for Vision. And if you're in a daylight-saving state, it means your regular programs will be an hour later than normal. Check it out on the website, vision.org.au, and check out the changes there that will be affecting you. Let's get to a new beginning with Pastor Greg Laurie right now and what Jesus says about worry and anxiety, continuing that message from yesterday.
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6: 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Pastor Greg Laurie says prayer can put our hearts at ease.
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Have you noticed how our problems always seem bigger in the middle of the night? They can overwhelm us. They can rob us of sleep and steal our peace. In the middle of the night, when we can't figure out what to do, we need to remember that God works the night shift. He's up all night anyway. Why not cast our cares on Him? Today on A New Beginning, Pastor Greg Laurie returns to the Sermon on the Mount for great reassurance from Jesus Himself for worry-free days and restful nights.

0: And turn to Matthew chapter 6, and the title of my message is What Jesus Says About Worry and Anxiety. Matthew chapter 6, starting in verse 25. I say to you, do not worry about everyday life, whether you have enough food and drink or clothes to wear. Isn't life more than food and your body more than clothing? Look at the birds. They don't plant or harvest or store food in barns, but your heavenly Father feeds them. Aren't you more valuable to him than they are? Can you, with all of your worries, add a single moment to your life? Why worry about your clothing? Look at the lilies of the field, how they grow. They don't work or make their clothing, yet Solomon in all of his glory was not dressed as beautifully as they are. So, if God so cares for wildflowers that are here today and thrown into the fire tomorrow, he certainly cares for you. Why don't you have more faith? Don't worry about these things, saying, what will we eat? What will we drink? What will we wear? These things dominate the thoughts of unbelievers, but your heavenly Father knows all your needs. This is the big verse. Seek first the kingdom of God and his righteousness, and all these things will be added to you. So don't worry about tomorrow, for tomorrow will bring its own worries. Today's trouble is enough for today. Wow. Point number one, if you're taking notes, the believer should not worry. The believer should not worry. If you believe Genesis 1:1, that should deal with worry once and for all. What is Genesis 1:1? It says, in the beginning, God created the heavens and the earth. How many of you believe that verse is true? Okay, I do too. If that is true, and of course it is, that God created the heavens and the earth, this all-knowing, all-powerful, sovereign God, then certainly he is able to deal with your problems and mine. So why then am I worrying about them? Number two, worry is a lack of trust. It's not believing God's in control. Classic example of this is the prophet Daniel. He was called by God to be an advisor to King Darius. And Darius really valued the counsel of Daniel. Darius thought very highly of Daniel. And the other counselors to the king were jealous of Daniel's influence, and so they wanted to undermine him, and they made up things that were not true about him, and then they hatched a plot to get the king to sign a decree that no one could pray to anyone except the king, or they would have to die. Well, Daniel had a habit of prayer, good habit. Every day he would pray. In fact, 3 times a day he would pray. And so after he read this decree, you can no longer pray, he prayed. And then he was arrested and he was put into a den of hungry lions. And an interesting thing happened that night. The king was up all night. He couldn't sleep, worrying about Daniel. And Daniel slept like a baby. Probably used one of the lions for a pillow. Propped his feet up on the other one. And so that's the difference between a believer and a non-believer. When chaos and turmoil is happening around us, a believer can be at rest, but a non-believer cannot. The Bible says he gives to his beloved sleep. Number three, worry does not make life longer. It just makes it more miserable. Worry does not make life longer, it just makes it more miserable. Verse 27, can all of your worries add a single moment to your life? Now there are obviously things that we can do to bring our life to an end sooner than we should, living dangerously or living in a very unhealthy manner. But by and large, the Bible is saying God's in control of your life. Your days are numbered, the Bible says, so help me apply my heart to wisdom. God's in control of that. By worrying about that, you're not going to extend the length of your life. So don't worry about it. Number four, instead of worry, put God and his will first in your life. Instead of worrying, put God and his will first in your life. Matthew 6:33, seek first the kingdom of God and his righteousness, and all these things shall be added to you. So put God first in your life. In the Sermon on the Mount in Matthew 6:22, Jesus says, if your eye is single, your whole body will be full of light. What does that mean? means if you're focused on what matters, it will affect you in everything that you do. So seek first the kingdom. So in your business, you want to seek first the kingdom. Now, look, some of you are getting ready to go to college or maybe trade school or be an apprentice somewhere. You're thinking about your career, what you're going to do down the road. That's a good thing. Find that job, and maybe that will change a number of times. It often does. But no matter what you do, do it for the glory of God. Our goal should be to honor God, do honest work with excellence, have personal integrity, and a good testimony in the workplace. Because sometimes people may be successful financially, but to get there, they've lost their integrity. They've lost their reputation. You should be an honest person. You should be a trustworthy person. You should be a hard-working person. Your word should be your bond. And sometimes this is not the case. You know, sometimes Christians will use spiritual things to justify laziness. Maybe the boss is walking around on the work site and you're just standing around. The boss says, "What are you doing? You should be working." "Well, I'm praying." "Oh, you might start praying about your next job because you're not working for me anymore. I expect you to work." And that's a realistic expectation. Christians should be the hardest workers, the most honest workers. And so this is something we want to all keep in mind. Put God first, and He will bless you as a result.
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0: Point number 5, if you put God first, life will find its proper balance. If you put God first, life will find its proper balance. Again, verse 33, Matthew 6. All these things shall be added to you. What things? What you're going to eat, what you're going to wear, what you're going to drink, where you're going to live. All the things that are important to us will be taken care of. But put God first. A classic example of this is the story of young Solomon, the son of David and Bathsheba. His father was getting ill and getting old, and it was time for the crown to be passed on from father to son. And David said, "Solomon, my son, know the Lord God of your father and serve him with an undivided heart." So David passed into eternity, and now here's young Solomon with the weight of the world on his shoulders. And the Lord comes to him and says, "Solomon, ask me and I'll give you whatever you want." Reminds me of a story of a man that was walking down the beach and he saw something embedded in the sand. He reached down to pick it up. It was a lamp. And as he rubbed the sand away, a genie appeared. True story. And the genie said, "Oh, master, I will give to you one wish." "Well," the guy says, "I've always wanted to see the island of Maui. I've heard it's really beautiful, but I don't like to fly. I'm afraid of flying. So genie, my wish is to have a giant bridge built from California to Maui so I can drive over. That's my wish. I want a bridge from California to Maui." The genie said, "Are you insane? There's no way. Come up with something else." The guy said, "Well, I've never understood women. They mystify me. I would like to understand them better. So my wish, genie, is I want to understand women." The genie says, "Coming back to that bridge, 2 lanes or 4? Okay. So, back to Solomon. The Lord says, "What do you want? I'll give you anything you want." Solomon says, "Lord, I want wisdom to rule your people." Loose paraphrase, the Lord says, "Because you didn't ask for wealth or power and all these things, I'm going to give you the wisdom you prayed for and give you these other things as well." I'm not saying that God's going to make everyone wealthy, but what I'm saying is God will give you what you need when you need it. Just put Him first in all things. That's it. Another way to seek first the kingdom of God is with your finances, because where a man's treasure is, there will his heart be also. So when you invest in the kingdom, when you get paid and you say a percentage of this belongs to the Lord and I'm going to give it, I'm going to tithe this, and even above that tithe, I'm going to give an offering, that's a person who is seeking first the kingdom. Do that as well. God will bless you. He promises he will. And there's one last point, and we'll bring this message to a close. The best antidote to worry is prayer. The best antidote to worry is prayer. We all know this verse, Philippians 4:6. Don't be anxious about anything, but in everything by prayer, with petition and thanksgiving, present your requests to God. I love that. Another way it's translated, don't worry about anything, pray about everything. And the peace of God that passes all human understanding will guard your heart and mind in Christ Jesus. And I love that phrase, guard, because it suggests a Roman sentry, like a centurion, guarding the door of your heart. God's peace will protect you if you pray about it instead of worry about it. So turn your panic into prayer. Turn your worry into worship. Turn your anxieties into petitions. Lord, I'm troubled by this right now, and I just commit it to you. I'm overwhelmed by this other thing, Lord. I commit it to you. It's like the moment it hits you, boom, it goes right back up as a prayer to God. That's the one to turn to. You know, people turn in different directions when troubles come. Some turn to other people, and there's a place for your family, a place for your friends. Others turn to drink. I'll just drink. This will make it better. No, that'll just make it worse and create a lot of other problems. You need to turn to God. Take your burdens and give them to God. And listen to this. Everything that I have said is for a Christian only. These are not just self-help tips for you. These are promises to the believer. I mentioned a few moments ago that the believer can be at rest even when things are in turmoil around them, like Daniel in the lion's den. Only the believer can have this rest. The non-believer, listen, if you're not a Christian, you ought to be afraid. If you're not a Christian, frankly, you probably should be worried and very concerned with all the things going on in our world right now. But if you're a Christian, you can be at peace and rest knowing God is in control. So I want to close by offering you an opportunity to believe in Jesus Christ, an opportunity to be forgiven of all of your sin. An opportunity to come into this relationship with God so you can be born again. To be born again means to be born from above. It's a spiritual birth, starting all over again. Jesus, who died on that cross for our sin and rose again from the dead, stands at the door of our life right now, and he knocks and says, if we'll hear his voice and open the door, he'll come in. Have you asked Jesus Christ to come into your life yet? This is all about a relationship with God. And we're going to close now with a prayer, and I'm going to extend an opportunity for you to ask Jesus into your life. Let's all pray. Father, thank you for your word to us. Thank you for your promises to us. But we must know you first. We must be born again. And I pray for any person here, any person watching, listening, wherever they are, if they don't have this relationship with you, let it begin right here, right now, as they open their heart and ask you to come into their life. Now, while our heads are bowed and our eyes are closed and we're praying, if you would like Jesus Christ to come into your life, if you would like him to forgive you of your sin, if you would like to know that you will go to heaven when you die, if you would like to be born again, as Jesus says you must be, pray this prayer after me. You can pray out loud if you like even. Just pray these words, Lord Jesus, I know that I'm a sinner, but I know that you're the Savior who died on the cross for my sin and rose again from the dead. I turn from my sin now, and I choose to follow you, Jesus. From this moment forward, be my Savior and my Lord. Be my God and my friend. In Jesus' name I pray. Amen.

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Phil Wickham with Crowder. It really is amazing. Grace, Jonathan Lees with Faith. It's been Steve Mack with you overnights. Time for me to skedaddle out of the studio. We'll be back with you again Monday morning. And God bless. Have a wonderful Friday. A wonderful weekend ahead as well. Don't forget Daylight Saving kicks off tomorrow night when you go to bed tomorrow night. If you're in a Daylight Saving state or territory, pop your clocks, watches. It's hard to change the oven, I know. But anyway... I'm sure we'll figure it all out. That's happening tomorrow night, of course, before you head on to bed. Rise and shine right after we hear from Matt Redman, Troubadour, on Vision. God bless. Have a great day.

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1: G'day, it's Robbo, filling in for Neil today on 2020, but you'll hear plenty of Neil's voice as we bring you some of his best interviews from the archives. 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
0: Vision National News. 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
2: In this bulletin, Anthony Albanese's message to the Greens and an AFL player exploring his options. With the details, I'm Tracy Weir. The tax office will stop accepting credit card payments following a ban on surcharges. Nelson Scott has details.
3: The Reserve Bank has scrapped card surcharges across all Visa, EFTPOS and MasterCard transactions. There's concern the move will simply force businesses to lift prices, but Prime Minister Anthony Albanese claims consumers will save at the checkout.
4: Paying bills or buying a cup of coffee, price you see is the price you pay.
3: The change has prompted the ATO to stop accepting credit card payments entirely. Andrew McKellar from the Chamber of Commerce and Industry says it's a slap in the face for small businesses who rely on credit cards to manage their cash flow.
5: It's unacceptable. It's a staggering double standard.
3: Banks are also expected to hike card fees and slash reward perks in response to the surcharge ban.
2: Nelson Scott. Foreign Minister Penny Wong has confirmed two Australians were among the passengers to survive the apparent hijacking of a plane on its way to Israel. Sydney couple Stephen and Carol Moss were on board Fly Dubai flight, which was diverted when a brawl broke out in the cockpit. Passengers and crew have helped restrain a pilot who allegedly attacked the captain. Senator Wong has thanked the heroes who thwarted the attack and helped bring the passengers back to safety. The Prime Minister has dismissed the Greens as a protest movement following attacks from the minor party's new leader. David Shoebridge has vowed to replace Labor as the dominant progressive party. But Anthony Albanese says the Greens are picking the wrong fight.
4: It was somewhat concerning, I think, that at a time where we see a rise of a far right-wing party, Senator Shoebridge took the opportunity to actually criticise Labor. Sounded a lot like some of the people who didn't win their seats at the House of Representatives.
2: Senator Shoebridge claims the federal government is letting Australians down on the economy. A young Brisbane Christian mother turned entrepreneur has launched a Christian-themed and Christmas-centred online business with great success. Ella King makes wrapping paper, gift tags, cards, pyjamas, linen and fabrics with a subtle message of faith. She told Vision Radio God inspired her to create holy homes when she was desperate for an income.
6: I just started doing this and God just took over. Within 10 months, I've now got 75,000 followers. Wrapping gifts in something that reminds people of the reason for the season, or giving them a card, or having a gift tag, or wearing pajamas. It's just got a subtlety to it. I've had people message me who are not Christian who've said, I've just seen your wrapping paper and I just love it for what it is.
2: Customers have told Ella her products spark conversations about faith. Overseas, in a school in Ukraine has been struck in the latest wave of Russian airstrikes. The children were in a shelter at the time and no injuries have been reported. The grounds of a nuclear research facility were also struck, causing a fire, but leaving the facility's test reactor undamaged. That's the latest news. Sport is next.
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2: Turning to sport, and in AFL, Melbourne's Jack Viney has returned to Victoria after meeting with West Coast ahead of a potential move. The 32-year-old has been linked to the Eagles and Essendon after being told he wasn't part of the Demons' midfield plans next season. Viney telling Channel 10, while he is hopeful a deal can be struck, he's yet to make a final decision.
7: Yeah, obviously a lot to weigh up, but bit of a look around last couple of days, bit to think about with the family and hopefully make a decision soon.
2: Viney still has 2 years to run on his contract with the Demons. That's the latest Vision National News. I'm Tracy Weir.
0: This is a friendly reminder to those in states that observe daylight saving that daylight saving starts this Sunday. That means if you're listening to us in New South Wales, Victoria, Tassie, ACT or South Australia, you'll be moving your clock forward 1 hour this weekend.
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2: Time now for a look at the weather. A deep low pressure trough is generating rain, storms and gusty winds, some intense, in a swathe from Western Australia to South Australia, New South Wales and Victoria. A gusty cold front to the trough's south is affecting Tasmania. Humid easterly winds also bringing a few showers to the northern tropics. A high is clearing southern WA. The capital city forecast around the nation today, starting in Sydney, clearing showers and a top of 25 degrees. Melbourne expecting rain today and 17. In Brisbane, sunny and 26. Perth, a sunny day, a top of 24. Adelaide, showers and 18 degrees. Rain for Canberra, a top of 18. Hobart expecting mostly sunny conditions and a top of 16. And in Darwin, mostly sunny and 34 degrees. That's the latest news, sport and weather on Vision. 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
1: Good morning. We are so glad you are with us. Today is Friday. Don't know how good or bad your week has been, but the good news is this. One more day.
2: Yes, and then it's the weekend, especially good for Tasmanian school students and teachers who are looking forward to their school holidays.
1: Oh, I bet they are. And we are looking forward to the show today. There is so much going on Rise and Shine today. First up, Shell, I want us to just revisit this story of this jet that was going from Dubai to Israel. And hear the story about basically passengers saved that plane.
2: Absolute miracle. Mm-hmm. It's a miracle of God. So we're going to revisit that as more details have come to light in the last 24 hours. What
1: also,
2: else have we got?
1: Also, I got to have a chat with a young Roosters NRL player. He's in the squad. He may not be in the run-on side on Sunday, but he is such a fervent Christian. And he was so keen to talk to me about his relationship with God more than the footy. And that's not the same guy as yesterday. I spoke to a couple of the Roosters players. So we'll be talking to him today as well. And as well as that, Shell, Fell, I almost called you Fell again.
2: That's okay.
1: At least I didn't call you Bell. as well as that, Shell, we also are going to have a bit of a talk topic today, asking people to call us.
2: Yes, this is something I reckon a lot of us have done, where you send a text message, you hit send, and then you go, oh no, I just sent it to the wrong person. Mm-hmm. Sometimes it really just doesn't matter and you just have a laugh about it. Other times it can be catastrophic if you send the wrong thing to the wrong person. We'd love to know your stories this morning.
1: We'll be chatting about that, but it's going to be a fun show. Stick around, fasten your seatbelts. You are on Rise and Shine today, and this is Andy and Shelley. First up, a bit of John Redick, No Fear. After that, we're going to talk about this jet that miraculously was saved on a journey to Israel. This is on Rise and Shine with Andy and Shelley.

0: That is John Rennick. No fear, you're on Rise and Shine with Andy and Shelley. And Shel, talking about no fear, what about the story of this passenger plane that was hijacked on its way from Dubai to Israel, and the passengers basically saved the plane from crashing? Let's have a listen to Fox News reporting on this yesterday about the role of passengers in that situation.
1: This morning, stunning new details about the hero Israeli passengers, multiple, who took down a co-pilot trying to hijack and crash a Fly Dubai jet that was heading to Israel and plummeting the plane into a terrifying 3-mile nosedive for nearly a minute. Three Israelis rushed the cockpit. One of them put the hijacker in a chokehold while grabbing the controls to right the plane, as two others restrained the pilot with headphone cords. And a wounded captain also hailed the hero for unlocking the cockpit for them.
0: Amazing, Shell. I mean, can you imagine a plane 3 miles, going 3 miles, basically nosediving towards the ground, and these three guys have got the sense or the awareness to rush to the front of the plane and try and do something about it?
2: I just think, like, it's a miracle of God, because there were all these boxes ticked of things that absolutely had to happen. The door needed to get unlocked and all of these things. These guys needed to be confident and have the training and whatever. And just God positioned the right people at the right time, and just, it's incredible.
0: It is.
2: The way that it just, like, they all survived.
0: Did you hear too that as it was plummeting, as it was nosediving, it actually hit some turbulence or something and almost righted itself.
2: Really?
0: And stabilized enough for these guys. Because when they were trying to walk to the front,
2: it would be too hard.
0: They were staggering, you know, it was like being on a ship in a storm. And because it hit the turbulence, it sort of righted itself long enough for them to actually get through the door and chokehold this guy who's trying to crash the plane. So one of them grabbed him from behind and then somehow got rid of him and then grabbed the controls. And he's a plumber. So you've got a plumber flying a commercial jet airliner enough. And he reckons he'd seen it on movies. He knew to pull the controls back.
2: Yeah, air crashing investigations. Yeah. He sat down with the Prime Minister of Israel, like, at the airport.
0: Yeah.
2: And he's like, yeah, no, it's all good. Like, I've seen it on TV. I knew that this is what you got to do.
0: But like you said, it's got to be God's hand. And you just step back from this and you think, you know, little Israel, since 1948 until now, so many nation states have tried to destroy them. Like in the 50s, 60s and 70s, especially, we had alliances between countries like Egypt and Syria and Jordan. And these countries said, we are going to destroy Israel. We're going to wipe them off the face of the map. Well, Israel is still here to this day.
2: Because there's a long line of miracles. I mean, we read about it in the Bible. Mm. God is still doing miracles. Look, another miracle that I read about is that that particular type of plane should have broken up with the amount of G-forces and stuff that were going on in the situation. It should have broken up, but it didn't. God had his hand on the whole situation. Obviously, it's a situation that nobody wants to find themselves in.
0: No.
2: But God was there, and he showed his plans and purposes in all of that, and he protected them.
0: And I'm sure a lot of people were praying when that thing started going down, and there was 32 kids on board, 174 passengers, and everyone was praying and asking God, and God's answered those prayers, Shell. So I think it's a great story. It's a good news story of what was meant for evil. God has turned it around for good. Now, this plumber is now a household name, not only in Israel, but also in America. I'm sure he'll never be short of a job now as a plumber. Everyone will want him to fix their plumbing as well.
2: And their planes, maybe? I don't know. The planes.
0: Yeah, and it just reminds me of the verse, you know, God will fight for Israel like he does.
2: He does.
0: Shell, and as Christians, obviously, we pray for the peace of Jerusalem, and we do. We love Israel. And, you know, I've got a friend in Israel who's a pastor who's trying to get Jewish people saved. We're not here today pretending that every Jewish person is saved, but we are believing God for their salvation, and we know God definitely has a plan for the state and the nation of Israel. You can't deny it, otherwise we wouldn't be here now.
2: Yeah. Yeah, just incredible the way that he just has his hand on Israel and protects them for centuries. We've seen it in the past, but we're seeing it in the present day as well.
0: Amen. Well, just ahead on Rise and Shine, we're going to hear another story. That is a story or the heart of a young man who's involved in the Sydney Roosters Club. He's in the squad for Sunday's game, and he was so keen to tell me about his relationship with God. We'll have a listen to him next here on Rise and Shine. And today, you're with Andy and Shelley.
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0: Megan Woods, that's Heaven Down Here. You're on Vision Christian Radio. It's Rise and Shine with Andy and Shelley, and the grand final for NRL is happening this weekend. A lot of people very excited about that. In fact, there were some very excited fans at Fan Day in Sydney yesterday.
1: Sydney was awash with the colours of the Roosters and the Knights today as fans flocked to Martin Place ahead of the grand final. James is with me and the excitement is well and truly building.
2: Good evening to you, Pete. Yes, the annual Fan Fest is the last time we'll see both teams in one location before they do battle at a Coors Stadium. Now, while the supporters were divided in their allegiance, they were united in their passion as the countdown to Sunday's grand final really begins.
3: We're leading up to the NRL Grand Final this Sunday, which will be played between the Roosters and the Newcastle Knights. We've got one of the squad members from the Sydney Roosters, De La Salle, and he joins me on the line now. De La Salle, welcome to Rise and Shine.
4: Hey, thank you. Thanks for having me. Keen to be here.
3: Brother, what a massive weekend of rugby league. Both semi-finals were just so exciting to watch, weren't they?
4: Yeah, I think I was on the edge of my seat for both games, especially that Panthers one. But, yeah, I thought the boys played awesome and, yeah, grateful to be heading into a grand final this weekend.
3: Yeah, I mean, you guys, Sydney Roosters, looked very comfortable in your win against the Dolphins. I know a lot of Southeast Queensland hearts were broken by that game. It was it felt a bit like the David V. Goliath because, the Dolphins are such a new team in the competition. But you guys are looking very solid. There must be a lot of confidence in the squad at the moment.
4: Yeah, definitely. I think with the Dolphins game, especially the boys, you know, had a point to prove. We've played them twice this year, I think, and lost both. So, yeah, they came out guns firing and put on a great performance. So, yeah, going into this week, pretty confident in, you know, what the boys are capable of. It's been a great year of training and, just keen to get out there and hopefully get the win.
3: Yeah. So leading up to a grand final at the Roosters Club now, like, do you sense there's a lot of nerves, a lot of nervous energy, or do you just sense a quiet confidence, or are guys just still recovering from the weekend's game? Like, what's the vibe like?
4: I think, you know, obviously it's been a long year, definitely some sore bodies and tired, you know, fatigued minds. But I think when you put into perspective that, you know, it's a grand final coming up this weekend, you don't really think about that sort of stuff. So there's definitely a lot of confidence, belief in the system that we have and in the work we've put in all year, especially in pre-season. I wouldn't say nerves, but more so, you know, just belief and confidence in the work we've put in and, yeah, just getting ready to go out there and show it.
3: Yeah, well, I'm sure it's going to be an amazing grand final. But I want to talk to you about your personal faith because, you know, the Bible says that we are spirit, soul, and body. Obviously, you've got a pretty impressive body. That's why you're an NRL player. But let's talk about how important your faith is to you and your spiritual life to make you a complete person.
4: I'm glad you asked that. My faith in God is my life, essentially. And, I like to think as footy as a vessel that God uses for me to, you know, glorify Him in all that I do. But yeah, footy is, you know, it's a blessing, and especially this week you got the grand final and all that. But I wouldn't take it over my relationship with God. Just waking up every day and being able to walk in that and live in that, I think that's my life right there, you know.
3: Yeah, amen, brother. And how does being a Christian, do you think, even help you do better in your training, in your discipline, and your performance on the field?
4: I believe God gave me these gifts and talents and this body, especially, for a reason. So I think it'd be wrong of me to not use them to the best of my ability. But over the years, I've sort of shaped my perspective on using them to serve the Lord and serve those around me, as opposed to selfish gains, and I think that's been probably the biggest change in my life.
3: Yeah, well, it sounds like you're shining light just by what you just said there. But growing up, did you have any Christian role models that you really looked to and thought, "Wow, I want to be like that person"?
4: To be honest, not really. I grew up in the church, but you know, church was always more of a I would say like a a chore as opposed to, you know, really genuinely wanting to go. But I think my parents always drilled it into me. But, you know, being a young kid, just went in one ear and out the other. But when I moved away from home and, you know, I had those days where I was just really fighting some battles and struggles and hit rock bottom. And I think it wasn't until then that I was able to seek the Lord with a genuine and intent to, you know, love Him. And so, yeah, I think it was more of a, I learned more through experiences in life as opposed to a particular person or role model.
3: Yeah, that's amazing. So how old were you when you would say you genuinely surrendered your life to Jesus and became a follower of Him?
4: I would say 2 years ago, sorry, 2.5 years ago, I reckon I, you know, made the conscious decision to, you know, dedicate my life to Him from that point on.
3: So good, mate. You're 21 now, so you would have been about 18 and a half, am I right?
4: Yeah, yeah.
3: Well, brother, we just really want to say thank you for joining us this morning on Rise and Shine and sharing a little bit of your story. It's so encouraging for us. And, you know, I'm an Aussie born and bred, mate. My, you know, ancestors have been here for a couple hundred years. But I just love all the Pacific Islanders have come into the NRL. And so many of you guys are Christians. And it's like you're just leading the way. You're just showing us Aussies, this is how you do life. You have a faith in Jesus. You play hard. You're real men, you know, but you shake hands afterwards. And it's just, I just think you're shining light into the NRL. So I just want to thank you so much for your faith and your commitment and your testimony. And also just for joining us this morning and sharing a little bit of your story with our audience as well.
4: All good. Very grateful to be on there. And I'm thankful for the opportunity to, of course, talk about the final, but even more so, you know, my faith in God and Jesus. So thank you.
0: Wow. What a great bloke, hey? Yeah, doesn't just want to talk about the football, wants to talk about his faith. That's the most important thing in his life.
3: And he's a big unit, Shell. He's one of the props, which in rugby league, they're the biggest players. They're the big monsters that do all the hard tackling and the hard running. He's just a gentle giant who loves Jesus.
0: How beautiful. What a great example for us to look up to.
3: So good. Well, speaking of so good, this is Colton Dixon. The love I have for you. You're on Rise and Shine this morning with Andy and Shelley. Coming up, we've got the national news headlines. After that show, we're going to be playing Mission Vision.

0: That is the Afters, new day, new life. You're on Rise and Shine with Andy and Shelley, and it's time to play.
1: Agent, your mission is simple. Decode the clues, find the town, and complete the objective. This is Mission Vision.
0: It sure is Mission Vision. Someone solved the mystery yesterday, sure. The town was found.
2: Yes, Kimber in South Australia won via text, which is great, but it's more fun to talk to you, so we'd really like it if you call through.
0: Yeah, well, yeah. It's kind of interesting that it was done by text, because we'll be talking about text messages later on today on the show about times when you send a text to the wrong recipient. It's all too late to reel it back in again. But for now, Shell, you've got a new town. R2-D2 is giving some clues as we speak. Please talk us through. Now, if you're new to Vision, just to refresh our memories here, we have almost 800 transmitters across Australia broadcasting Vision into large cities, right down to small little rural towns. And Shell is going to give us some clues about one of these locations now. If you can guess the location, you will be the recipient of a prize from the prize cupboard today. Shell, talk me through it. What clues have you got today? Maybe just one clue.
2: Clue number one for this brand new town. You can visit this city if you want to see a T-Rex.
0: Ooh. A T-Rex?
2: Yes. It might be a dangerous experience, but you can visit this place if you want to see a T-Rex.
0: Well, that's getting all the kiddies excited if anyone's up this early, because kids love dinosaurs.
2: Oh, yeah.
0: All three of my kids loved dinosaurs. They couldn't get enough of the things. Isn't that interesting? I don't know about the psychology behind that, but kids love a good dinosaur. So this could be a good place to go with the kiddies on school holidays.
2: I've seen a graph, which is quite hilarious, of times in your life when you know stuff about dinosaurs. And of course, there's the ones of like when you're the parent of a child that likes dinosaurs. And then there's paleontologists. But really, four-year-old boys are like way off the charts.
0: Yes.
2: They know everything about dinosaurs.
0: I find that so interesting. I don't know. I've never really thought about that before. But if you think you know the answer to this town, it's got a large T-Rex in the town. It's also got a Vision transmitter. Give us a call right now, 1-800-316-316. 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

0: Terry Ann, you still do. You're on Rise and Shine with Andy and Shelley, and we are playing.
1: Agent, your mission is simple. Decode the clues, find the town, and complete the objective. This is Mission Vision.
0: We're trying to find a missing vision town. Shall just remind us what the clue was that our friend R2D2 downloaded for us.
2: All right, number one, visit this place if you want to see a T-Rex. Yes, okay. We are talking about the dinosaur.
0: Oh, wow.
2: Yes, it is somewhere in Australia. It is a vision community. Let us know.
0: Well, I can see we've got a caller. Mark yes. is on the line.
2: Yeah, whereabouts are you from, Mark?
3: I'm from Brisbane.
2: Oh, lovely place to be.
0: Vegas.
3: Yes, it is.
2: Okay. What are you up to today, Mark?
3: Oh, not a lot. Last day of holidays. Back to work on Monday.
2: Oh, so. You got to enjoy it while it lasts.
0: The party's almost over, hey?
3: Yeah. 3 weeks off I've had, so it's time to get back to work, I think.
0: Yeah, okay. Well, how old are your kids, mate?
3: I've got a 24-year-old and I've got a 17-year-old, and my 17-year-old's currently on Smash Camp up at Alex Headlands.
2: Oh, nice. Lovely. Is that one of the Scripture Union ones or is that a different one?
3: Yeah, no, it's a Scripture Union one. Happens this time every year.
2: Oh, that is awesome. Yeah, one of my kids has just started going to some of these high schooler camps and they are the absolute best thing ever.
0: Yeah.
3: Yes, they are.
0: Well, mate, you must be a little bit refreshed, then. You're one kid down. What do you think this town is?
3: I reckon it's Brisbane.
0: Ooh.
2: Okay, where's the T-Rex in Brisbane?
3: At the Queensland Museum. They've got a couple of dinosaurs there in a little garden.
0: They do.
3: That you can see right there at South Brisbane. So.
0: Hey, you've got a good memory because I used to see that when my kids were little and I've forgotten all about that.
2: Those statues that were painstakingly moved from the old museum to the new museum, and now there's actually a sign up at the statue saying, oh, we're actually fairly sure that this isn't how T-Rexes used to stand anymore. They're saying these are just old sculptures and now we reckon that they stood this other way. Is it the correct answer?
0: Oh, no.
2: I thought
0: you had it in the bag.
2: Well, it is a place with a T-Rex. I mean, that is correct, but there's going to be more clues. And unfortunately, Brisbane, not the place that we're looking for today.
3: Oh, well, doesn't matter.
0: Good to hear from you, brother. Do you listen to Vision via the digital signal or the app or an FM signal?
3: Via DAB in the car.
0: Yes.
3: And then via the app when I'm at home.
0: Good on you,
2: mate. So good. I've just jumped on the DAB train in the car as well. And how good is it? It's crystal clear, nice stereo coming through your speakers, and I am loving it.
3: It is. Very good.
0: Good on you, brother. You enjoy your day, huh?
3: You too.
2: See you later.
0: God bless.
3: Bye.
0: Well, that was a very brave attempt. I actually thought he had it then, Shell, because I didn't know the answer. R2T2 only told you the answer, not me. And he reminded me there is a T-Rex in a museum in Brisbane. But just ahead on Rise and Shine, we're going to be talking about, have you ever sent a text to the wrong person? It's a dilemma of the modern world, isn't it, Shell?
2: It is, because it's just so easy to do. You just get in your thoughts, you know, put your thoughts out on text, you hit send, and then you go, oh, no, I've sent it to the wrong person. And some texts are going to be more of an issue than other texts.
0: And we want to hear your tales today. You can call us on 1-800-316-316. 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
7: How did the peacock get such a spectacular tail? Bothered by this question, Charles Darwin wrote, "The sight of a feather in a peacock's tail, whenever I gaze at it, makes me sick." Sometime later, though, Darwin proposed his theory of sexual selection, which basically says that the peacock evolved its exotic tail to attract a mate, thus helping it produce more offspring and thus increasing the numbers with attractive tails. But a recent critical review published in the prestigious journal Science has pointed out that the theory has fatal problems and needs to be replaced. However, other evolutionary scientists have rushed to Darwin's defence, contending that the authors failed to provide a genuine alternative theory. But what if there is no evolutionary explanation? Perhaps the peacock tail continually evades an evolutionary explanation because it didn't evolve, but was designed after all.
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0: Jesus is coming back.
1: Oh, the boys singing it together. Forrest Frank and Josiah Queen. Jesus is coming back soon. You're on Rise and Shine with Andy and Shelley. And Shell, this sound, the old Nokia SMS signal.
2: Oh, that takes you back, doesn't it?
1: It does take us back. You know, text messaging for our generation has been a big deal and a part of our lives, hasn't it, for a long time, Shell?
2: It now, has been.
1: The younger generation, like Mike, does take us back. You know, text messaging for our generation has been a big deal and a part of our lives, hasn't it, for a long time.

0: Yep, great. Okay, we'll give you a call soon. And then they texted their friend and said, hey, Emma, guess what? I'm going to be on Beat the Toaster. But they accidentally sent that to us and then felt bad. And I'm like, no, don't feel bad. We have all done it. Like, I'm sure I'm not the only one. Like, I think a lot of people have accidentally sent the wrong text to someone.
1: Oh, I have, Shell. I mean, it can be embarrassing or it can actually be perilous to your person or to your financial resources. I got one once because I'm a busy person, Shell. I'm not talking myself up, but I'm very busy. And I got a text, Dad, I've lost my phone. This is my friend's phone. Can you please text me on this number? And a different number was on there. So I texted that number. I'm like, oh, what's going on, Belle? You know, what's happening? I start this conversation. And after a while, it dawns on me, oh, this isn't my daughter.
0: Oh, no.
1: This is someone pretending to be my daughter. And here's me texting. Now, of course, these people, or if it's a bot or whatever it is, I don't know. Well, the question needs to be asked, how do they know I'm a dad? I don't know that. But anyway, so this bot or this human, whoever they are, they're trying to get me to the point of sending money because they need money.
0: They've lost their phone and they've everything's gone bad for
1: 50
0: them.
1: $50 to my friend's bank account or whatever because I can't access my bank account. I don't have my phone. And I was going along with it for a while, Shell, and then I finally cottoned on and I thought, oh, so I could easily have sent that 50, a quick 50 to that, whether it's a human or a bot, I don't know. So I think in the end I said something like, I'm going to disown you as my daughter. Just to get a little body shot there. If it was a human in Malaysia or some country somewhere that's not Australia that's worked out how to hack into our text message program. Because I think that's what hackers can do now. They can actually hack into your phone, see that you are a dad and impersonate a family member, which is a bit scary, isn't it?
0: It really is scary to know that they can do that as well. So, yes, you've got to be very careful who's texting you and who you're replying to. But also those times that you just press the wrong button, mm-hmm. you open up the wrong conversation or whatever, and you say the wrong thing to the wrong person. It can easily happen too if you're like telling one person A about person B something.
1: Yes.
0: And then you accidentally send it to person B instead of person A. That can be really awkward as well. We'd love to know your stories if you're willing to own up to it.
1: Just give us a call. You can even give yourself a pseudonym if you want. Give us a call on 1-800-316-316 or send us a text.
0: Send it to us though. Not to someone else.
1: 0447-488-316. Have you got a tale to tell about a text that went astray? You're on Rise and Shine this morning with Andy and Shelley.

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2: In this bulletin, anger over a decision by the ATO and preparations for the NRL Grand Final. With more, I'm Tracy Weir. The opposition is calling on the federal government to intervene and force the tax office to reverse its ban on credit card payments. The ATO has made the decision following the Reserve Bank axing card surcharges. Labor claims the ban will save consumers over $1.5 billion, but Liberal leader Angus Taylor argues businesses will simply pass on the costs.
3: Nobody likes card surcharges, but you can't pretend that the costs have gone away because they don't appear on the receipt. If the Prime Minister really wants to bring prices down, he should focus on the thing that he can control, bring down government spending.
2: Banks are also expected to hike card fees and slash reward perks in response to the surcharge ban. The Prime Minister says the new Greens leader should target One Nation, not the federal government. David Shoebridge has vowed to replace Labor and establish the minor party as Australia's main progressive force. But Anthony Albanese argues the Greens remain a protest movement, warning these types of attacks cost them seats at the last election. COVID-19 vaccinations are now funded by the National Immunisation Program. The vaccine is no longer free for all Australians, but is still available at no cost to vulnerable groups. Infectious disease expert Professor Paul Griffin says there's still a significant number of COVID-related hospitalisations and deaths among older Australians.
4: It's now going to be funded on the National Immunisation Program. And for those at highest risk, for those over 75, it's actually even every 6 months or so, even more frequent than the flu vaccine for those people.
2: The vaccine may lessen the symptoms, but it does not protect you from contracting the illness. A win for the country towns nationwide, with the Commonwealth Bank renewing its commitment to keep all 281 of its regional branches open until at least December 2030. Questions are looming over the motive of a co-pilot who allegedly attacked his captain on a flight from Dubai to Israel. The Israeli Prime Minister, Benjamin Netanyahu, claims the Fly Dubai pilot had undergone Islamist radical indoctrination. The United Arab Emirates launched its own investigation into the incident. Foreign Minister Penny Wong, confirming Australians were on board, identified as Sydney couple Stephen and Carol Moss. An American city has reversed its decision not to recognise homeschooling qualifications after a huge outcry in the state of Nebraska over the treatment of a Christian volunteer firefighter. 22-year-old Andrew Coates applied for a full-time position with the Fremont Fire Department but was rejected because he was homeschooled by his parents. That was despite having college credits and being a licensed healthcare professional. After families across the state rallied in his support, the Fremont Council voted to accept homeschooling education for jobs. America's most populous state of California has recognised two Islamic holy days as official state holidays. That's despite Muslims making up only 1% of the population. Christian and Jewish leaders have condemned the move by a state which does not recognise Good Friday or Easter Sunday as official holidays. That's the latest news. Sport is next.
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2: Turning to sport, and Roosters back rower Angus Crichton is relishing the chance to wrap up his NRL career on a high. The Blues forward is preparing to switch codes to play rugby union. Crichton says he'd love to repay the Roosters with a premiership.
5: I sort of came into this club as a kid, and now I'm leaving as a husband and as a father. And yeah, I think we won a premiership in my first year when I came across in 2019, and then it'd be pretty fitting to win another one on Sunday.
2: Kickoff for the sellout grand final between the Roosters and the Knights is at 6:30 on Sunday night. That's the latest Vision National News. I'm Tracy Weir.
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2: Time now for a look at the weather. A deep low-pressure trough is generating rain, storms and gusty winds, some intense, in a swathe from Western Australia to South Australia, New South Wales and Victoria. A gusty cold front to the trough's south is affecting Tasmania. Humid easterly winds also bringing a few showers to the northern tropics. A high is clearing southern WA. The capital city forecast around the nation today, starting in Sydney, clearing showers and a top of 25 degrees. Melbourne expecting rain today and 17. In Brisbane, sunny and 26. Perth, a sunny day, a top of 24. Adelaide, showers and 18 degrees. Rain for Canberra, a top of 18. Hobart expecting mostly sunny conditions and a top of 16. And in Darwin, mostly sunny and 34 degrees. 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
1: And we are so glad you are with us today, especially our New South Wales listeners. And there's a town called Apsley in New South Wales, which sounds like a very nice part of the world. It's in New South Wales, but it's actually near the South Australian border and is a famous waterfall region in New South Wales. How
2: beautiful.
1: Cool was that, Shel? Now, you remember when Apsley came on board on the Vision family, don't you?
2: Yes, I do. I don't actually remember anything about it, but I just remember it coming on board and going, yay, we love you, Apsley. So great to have you part of Vision family. And how great are waterfalls? I reckon no bushwalk is really worth it unless there's a waterfall at the end.
1: It's like a reward, isn't it?
2: Yes.
1: When you do those hard yards.
2: Yes.
1: Hike your way through those mountains or on that trail. And interesting, I love the history and the of names. It was named after Apsley House in London.
2: Which
1: was a famous name, a famous home given to the Duke of Wellington.
2: Ew.
1: The Duke of Wellington obviously defeated Napoleon at the Battle of Waterloo, so he was given a home. How cool is that?
2: How cool is
1: and
2: that?
1: And it was called Apsley House, and the town of Apsley is named after the Duke of Wellington's house. Such a fascinating history of all our towns across Australia. Well, the weather today in Apsley got down to 12 this morning. It will reach a high of 22 today, currently hovering around 14 or 15 degrees. A little bit cloudy at the moment as well, but the sun will come out, but there'll be clouds and sun during the day. 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
2: Yay, great to have you as part of the Vision family. Some words from the Bible now. In Hebrews chapter 3, verse 13, it says, "But encourage one another daily, as long as it's called today, so that none of you may be hardened by sin's deceitfulness."
1: Such a good word. Well, speaking of good words, Shel, after this, you and I are going to do a Bible study in the book of Philemon. Today, you're on Rise and Shine with Andy and Shelley.

0: Tyler David, such a time as this. You're on Rise and Shine this morning with Andy and Shelley. It's Friday. The weekend is approaching. Shell, how good is that?
1: Yes, bring it on. Looking forward to it. But gee, it's been a fun week here with you too, Andy.
0: Well, guess what? The good times are not going to stop today. Shell, we'll be back again on Monday. It's a public holiday in our state of Queensland on Monday. But this is the time of day, Shell, which I really enjoy. And we get our Bibles out. We have a good old chat. And we have been dancing through the book of Philemon,
1: yes,
0: or Philemon, depending on how you want to say it. And today we're up to verse 7. I want to read it out in my version. I'd really be curious to hear what your version says. We have slightly different versions. Verse 7 says, "For we have great joy and consolation in your love, because the hearts of the saints have been refreshed by you, brother." Can I ask, Shell, what does your version say?
1: Yeah, it's pretty similar. "Your love has given me great joy and encouragement because you, brother, have refreshed the hearts of the Lord's people." That's the NIV.
0: Yeah, well, pretty similar today. And look, if you're new to the Bible, the New Testament was written in Greek, the Old Testament in Hebrew. So when we have different versions of the Bible, it's because different translators translate those Greek words slightly differently, but it's the same essential meaning. And what Paul is saying here to Philemon is that, you know, he brings refreshing to the hearts of the saints. And what a great testimony, Shell, because as Christians, let's be honest, we can cause people angst.
1: Yes.
0: We can be very demanding. We can be very divisive. You know, we can be like a thorn in people's sides, or like Philemon here, we can be refreshing to people. And what does it mean, Shell? Let's process this. What does it mean when someone refreshes you?
1: Oh, what does it mean when someone refreshes you? I think I felt refreshed recently, actually.
0: Okay.
1: Having a great conversation. It was at a ladies' conference, and just having a couple of really good, deep and meaningfuls with a couple of different women. I think we were each able to speak into each other's lives. Mm. And that was refreshing.
0: Yeah.
1: To just be able to talk on that deeper level. And I guess, you know, a problem shared is a problem halved. And then to just be able to encourage each other in, you know, where we were at in life. That was refreshing for me.
0: It is refreshing, isn't it? Because let's be honest, this world tends to drain us.
1: Yeah.
0: You know, the things of this world can just cause us to be a bit deflated spiritually. You know, John Wesley was a real man of prayer, also a revivalist, shook Britain and the North American colonies with the gospel. And he prayed for hours every day. And a journalist once said to him, or someone once said to him, you know, "Mr. Wesley, why do you pray so much? You know, you're a man of God, you're a good man. Why do you need to pray so much?" And he said, "Because every day I leak."
1: You leak. Yes, so you need to be filled up again.
0: You need to be refreshed.
1: I like that. Yeah. Yeah.
0: And it's so true, because the things of this world, they drain us and they just want to sap all of our spiritual vitality.
1: Yes.
0: So Philemon was one of those, or Philemon was one of those dudes that was encouraging people.
1: Yes. I love that. And is that something that people would say about you today, that you have refreshed the hearts of the Lord's people?
0: Mm.
1: Maybe make that your mission for today, to go around refreshing hearts.
0: Look, it's a great question, Shell. And look, I'm going to put it out there right now. Look, I've been hurt in church. I'm sure you've been hurt in church or disappointed.
1: Mm.
0: We've all had experiences in church. And, you know, we can withdraw from church and be a lone ranger Christian on our own at home, worshiping the Lord, serving God. But you know what? We need to be out there in a faith community where we can encourage others. I think it's such an important part of our Christianity that we can't just be about me and God or you and God. It's got to be you, me and God and others. Because remember, Jesus didn't appoint one man to be the leader of the church. He appointed 12, and they were basically in relationship for the rest of their lives. Paul was always with other people as well. Jesus needed 12 with him to do his ministry. And, you know, we've got to be, I believe, in church, Shell, and involved in a faith community, not just so we can be encouraged, so that we can refresh other people's hearts.
1: Yeah, absolutely. There's sentences and phrases like that dotted all around, especially the New Testament, just saying about the importance of meeting together in community with other Christians. It's so important.
0: And it's hard, you know, because the devil doesn't want you there, and he's going to give you offense. He's going to give you opportunity to withdraw from the church. But I want to encourage everyone listening today, try and be a Philemon. Try and be a Philemon that refreshes
1: that
0: the hearts, yeah, of people. And to be in that space, you've got to put yourself out there. You've got to be in a faith community, in a local church, where you get to know people, have coffee with people, do life a little bit with people, and be someone that brings refreshing, because there are people leaking all over the world today. Spiritually, they need encouragement. They need building up. And all of us have been given a gift to encourage others and build each other up, whether it's prophecy, whether it's, you know, the gift of faith, the gift of interpretation of tongues. There's all those gifts listed by Paul. They're not just there for personal gain or benefit. They're there to bless the body, to bless the church. So this is our encouragement to you today. Let's pray and ask God to make us refreshing, encouraging, that we're building up his saints, we're building up his people, and making his church stronger wherever it is in this world that we live. What do you reckon, Shell?
1: Some great thoughts from one verse in Philemon, whatever you want to describe it. Philemon chapter 1, verse 7, if you want to look it up for yourself.
0: That is it. And you are on Rise and Shine with Andy and Shelley today. And today we're asking the question, have you ever sent a text to someone you shouldn't have sent? Or you got involved in a text conversation, which was the wrong conversation? We want to hear your tales today. Give us a call, 1-800-316-316.
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0: is like rain on a tin roof.
1: And that is Blessing Off a Tin Roof. You're in Rise and Shine with Andy and Shelley. And Shell, there's a band touring Australia now, a choir, which holds a special place in your heart, doesn't it?
2: Yeah, and I'm a bit sad that they didn't come to my neck of the woods this time. I'm talking about Watoto Children's Choir. We make a point of seeing these guys whenever they come close because they are just such talented kids, and it's just really great to bring my kids along too. Have a listen to this.

0: I mean, this is cool with a capital C, isn't
1: it? How can you not dance to this? We actually saw them at Australia Zoo as well. So they go around and they tour churches and things, but Australia Zoo actually invited them to come and sing there as well. So we went and danced along with them at the zoo. It was just great.
0: Go
1: and, of course,
0: sure.
1: They got to have the full experience and patted all the animals and all of that too.
0: Which is so nice for them as well. But look, we thought we'd check in with one of the leaders of the Waitota Choir Australia New Zealand. Her name is Nicole Partridge. She joins us now because they are currently on a tour of Australia. Nicole, welcome to Rise and Shine.
2: Well, thank you, Andrew. I got up early for this. This is definitely very... I've tried to rise and shine. I'm not sure how well I'm doing.
1: I'm sure you're doing a great job. You're looking beautiful. Waitota is an incredible ministry in Uganda. For those who aren't familiar with what you guys do, can you let us know some of the great work that's going on there?
2: Sure. So Waitota actually is a local church based in Kampala, Uganda, and throughout Uganda. They've got campuses throughout Uganda. So we have about 40,000 people that attend Waitota Church. And from Waitota Church, about 10 years into Gary and Marilyn Skinner, the founders' tenure, they began Waitota Childcare Ministries because God commissioned them to take care of the orphans and the widows and vulnerable people. And so they began the organisation. And so now we have three villages across Uganda. We have about 3,500 kids that we are looking after, kids who've been orphaned or abandoned. We take care of about every year about 8,000 vulnerable women and equip them with job skills. And then every year we have about 15,000 girls who receive sanitary items so that they can stay in school. And of course, what most people would be more familiar with, and that's the choir. And we've had over 120 choirs that have travelled around the world for the past 20 years.
0: 120 choirs?
2: Yes.
0: That is amazing. And they do have quite a name, don't they, the Waitota Choir? Like, people know, especially in the Christian world, they know that name. Now, you guys are wrapping up an Australian tour right now, I believe.
2: Correct, yes. So we've been to WA, South Australia, and now Victoria. So the choir have about a week left before they head on to Asia. So they'll be doing a three-month tour of Asia.
1: These kids are immensely talented. Like, whenever you guys come within kui of us, we make a point of going there. My kids love seeing it, and I think it's a great way to expand their worldview as well, for them to hear the stories and realize just how blessed they are in their lives here in Australia, but also hearing the attitudes of these kids that, you know, things have been really tough for these kids, and yet they are giving all the glory to God, and they're just so grateful to God for that. It must be quite literally the adventure of a lifetime for these kids coming over from Uganda and experiencing Australia. What's that like to walk them through that?
2: Oh, well, look, some of these kids have done previous tours, so they're quite used to that. This current cohort of kids, and they're aged between 8 and 13, most of them have never been outside of Uganda. So that's a big deal, right? So first of all, they're getting on a plane, they're travelling to Australia, they're seeing beaches for the first time, obviously kangaroo, they're trying Vegemite and doing all this kind of stuff. We try and keep a routine for them because they're little kids. And, you know, we have a teacher that travels with them. We have a doctor that travels with them. But, yeah, their experience, it's really expanding their worldview. And, look, we've got a lot of kids who've been on choirs over the past 20 years who have then become choir leaders, or they've gone to university and they've, you know, become leaders in their own right. So it really is an amazing program for these children where they get to experience a part of the world that most of us never do.
0: Yeah, so good. And obviously God's working in this whole deal as well. I believe you've got a story of someone who actually met Jesus, and there's a vision linked to that story.
2: So we actually had a gentleman turn up at one of our performances, and I can't remember if it was last year or the year before. So he heard about the choir through Vision Radio. He turned up to one of our performances. I believe one of our team tells me that he put his hand up for salvation during the message. So that's really exciting. So I just want to thank Vision Radio, because you guys have always gotten behind the Waitota Children's Choir, and we're really seeing some amazing fruit. I mean, this year we've performed in front of maybe 17,000 people. We've seen over 650 people give their hearts to Jesus. So we see this as a bit of an evangelical tour. So it's not just about raising money for the good work that we're doing back in Uganda. It's about sharing the gospel of Christ with people, and some people who would never step foot inside a church.
0: So good.
1: It is just an incredible work that you're doing both there in Uganda and here in Australia with your ministry here to us. Thank you for everything that you've done, even for my own family. Like, it's just been such a blessing to us as well. As we said, you're wrapping up your trip. So tonight you're going to be at Glengala Hall Community Concert in West Sunshine, 6:45 tonight. Also Blackburn North at Numa Church in Melbourne. That's on Sunday night. Oh, and I've just lost the details. Sorry. Can you give us the details for that?
2: Yeah. So that's Sunday morning, 9 a.m. and 11 a.m.
1: Yep. Okay. So Friday, so tonight, 6:45 at Glengala, Sunday morning at Numa at Blackburn North. All the details at your website, watoto.org.au, I believe.
2: Yeah, if they can, two things. If they can either follow us on Instagram or Facebook, so that's Watoto Australia, Instagram and Facebook. They go to watoto.com. Friday, the concert is 6:30 p.m. That's tonight, 6:30 p.m. And yeah, 9 and 11 at Newmar Church East on Sunday. And we would love to see everybody there. The kids would love to meet them.
0: Great. Well, this is Nicole Partridge from the Watoto Choir, Australia and New Zealand Division. We want to thank you so much, Nicole, for sharing a little bit of the story of the Watoto Choir with all of us today on Rise and Shine.
2: Thank you so much, guys. Really appreciate your support.
1: And I think we need to hear some Watoto Children's Choir just to get us in the mood for tonight. Crank it up. I dare you to try not to dance to this. It's so good. Watoto Children's Choir with Wonder Working God on Vision.

0: You have to love that style of African praise and worship. I do miss it, Shell. I lived in Africa for a year of my life, as you know, and I used to get down with them on the old Christian dance floor in church and dance away as I worshipping God.
1: So, so good. I wish I could go to that church. That would be amazing. If you're in Melbourne, head along to see them tonight at Glengalla Hall, 6:30 p.m. or at Blackburn North, 9 a.m. and 11 a.m. All the details at their website.
0: Right now, though, we go to the national news headlines. After that, we're playing Beat the Toaster. You're on Rise and Shine with Andy and Shelley.
2: In stories making news, calls are growing for the ATO to reverse its decision to stop accepting credit card payments. The move follows the new Reserve Bank regulations banning card surcharges. The Reserve Bank says buyers using the 5% deposit scheme are among the most likely to be in negative equity. The federal government says over 100,000 people have accessed the program since it was opened up to higher incomes. The RBA says recent borrowers are the most likely to owe more than their house is worth amid the falling property prices. Unprecedented police powers are now in effect in Perth City ahead of a controversial defence and weapons conference. A 10-day security zone has been activated around the Perth Convention Centre for next week's Land Forces Expo. Turning to sport and in the AFL, Will Ashcroft has capped off a stellar year by winning his first Merritt Murray medal as Brisbane's best and fairest player. That's the news and sport headlines. I'm Tracy Weir. More details soon.
3: Across Australia, this is Rise and Shine on Vision.

0: That is Matt Mair. Gonna be all right. You're on Rise and Shine with Shelley and Andy today. And that's a good song leading into this next part of the show.
1: Beat the Toaster.
0: You just got to believe sometimes that it's going to be all right. And we have another brave contestant willing to step up to the plate. Hannah, welcome to Beat the Toaster on Rise and Shine.
2: Hello.
0: Now, the song just said, gonna be all right, Hannah. Do you agree with the song?
2: It's not a make or break situation, thankfully.
3: Yes, it will be all right, even if that toaster beats you today. What have you got planned for the day, Hannah?
2: Last day of holidays, so trying to get in all the things that need to be done.
3: Before heading back.
2: Yes.
3: Yes. Yeah. Are you a teacher yourself or just had some time off?
2: No, I've got kids. So just trying to get things that have to be done for them before they get back to school, make sure all the uniforms fit and things. I haven't had a 2-week growth spurt, so.
3: Oh, yes. Yeah. They know to grow during those school holidays, don't they? Yes, yeah. They do.
0: Get the old gurney out for the backpack as well, clean it out for another term.
2: I've washed the backpacks and I've washed the hat.
0: Yep.
2: Yeah, so and I've already done that.
3: Yes, you want to pray there's no bananas stuck in the bottom of the backpack.
0: Yes, yes.
3: Good job.
0: Well, anyway, Hannah, this is a nice little 60-second respite for you as a busy mum. Now, you know the drill. You're going to have 60 seconds to answer 10 questions. Say pass if you don't know the answer. We'll come back to it. Shell, what letter are you going to give this hardworking mum, Hannah, right now?
3: Oh, I'm sorry to say, Hannah, I reckon this looks like a bit of a hard one. But I reckon you're up for the challenge. Your letter is J. J for jubilation.
0: There you go.
3: Are you feeling jubilant about the letter J?
0: All right, we'll
3: see how
0: you
3: go.
0: To get jaded today either, Hannah, okay? Just enjoy the journey that you're about to embark on now. So, and get ready because your 60 seconds starts now.
3: A town or city?
2: Jerusalem.
3: Things you keep in the fridge?
2: Juice.
3: A type of plant?
2: Jade vine.
3: A book of the Bible?
2: Joshua.
3: A liquid?
2: Pass.
3: A style of music?
2: Jazz.
3: A colour?
2: Pass.
3: A game or toy?
2: Jurassic Park, the board game.
3: A singer or band?
2: Justin Bieber.
3: Something that uses electricity?
2: A jug.
3: A type of plant?
2: I did that just today, didn't I?
3: Oh, sorry, a liquid.
2: I can't do juice. I don't know.
3: That was a hard one.
0: But you did well. I think you had juice.
3: Yes, but you couldn't say it because you had it in the fridge.
0: But what other liquids are there that start with J?
3: Yeah, well, that's why I say it's a really hard one.
2: Juice.
3: The other answer.
0: What is it,
3: Well, the answers that I've got here aren't actually that great.
0: Well, tell me. What are they?
3: Jif and jelly. What? Is jelly even a liquid?
0: That's not a liquid. That's a solid.
3: Yeah. Okay.
0: Shell,
3: so
0: you
3: we
0: set the poor woman up for not success.
3: Don't blame me. Blame the question makers. Wasn't my fault. No, well, maybe we should have just had that question before the fridge one, because in the fridge you could have had jam as well.
2: Yeah.
0: I'll tell you what, though. Your knowledge
3: feel bad,
0: of
3: Hannah.
0: Your knowledge of flora and fauna is exceptional. I've never heard of that plant before.
3: Yeah, the jade plant. Mm. That's why I did actually mark it, because I went, can we just come back to that? Is that the one that some people call the money tree?
2: Yeah, it looks, it's sort of like a half succulent thing.
0: Mm.
2: People can use it as hedges or whatever, but yeah, it's a little white flower, looks like a money tree.
0: Succulent plant, hey?
3: You clearly know your flora very well.
2: I was a horticulturist for a couple of years.
0: Oh, well, there you go.
3: There you go. That's how you know it so well.
0: Hannah the horticulturist, that's got a ring to it. That could be a nice social media page, couldn't it? Well, hang your head up high, Hannah. Nothing to be ashamed of there. That was very, very difficult. I think Shell set you up there, but you can get it back later. But, hey, thanks so much for playing Beat the Toaster today.
2: No problem. Thank you.
0: And just ahead, we are going to talk to a Newcastle Knights fanatical fan who also happens to be a Presbyterian minister living in the Newcastle region. His name is David Robinson. He's going to join us with a devotional, Shell, and we'll see if we can stick him on Bible, on topic, and not too much talk about the Newcastle Knights because he's very excited about the grand final coming up. And today, you are on Rise and Shine with Andy and Shelley.
1: In life, there are some things we always keep an ear out for. A great bargain. Good news. Even bad news. Something we're keen for you to listen out for is if your local vision station goes off air. Sadly, sometimes it does happen. Because of storms, power failures, or lots of other reasons. We've even had a station or two go down because the local cockatoos like the taste of our cables. 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
6: Consider these words from Matthew chapter 8 about a man with leprosy who approached Jesus and knelt before him. Lord, the man said, if you are willing, you can heal me. Jesus reached out and touched him. I am willing, he said. Be healed. And instantly, the leprosy disappeared. Scripture encourages us to seek God for healing and to trust him with the outcome. That's why he graciously gave us his word. David said in Psalm chapter 30, O Lord my God, I cried to you for help, and you restored my health. You brought me up from the grave. God cares deeply about our brokenness, which is why Scripture points us to the healing and restoration found in Christ, who himself bore our sins in his own body on the tree, that we, having died to sins, might live for righteousness, by whose stripes you were healed. That's 1 Peter chapter 2:24. We don't doubt Christ's triumph over death at the cross or our salvation because of it. We can trust God to work in our lives, whether through healing, strength, or sustaining grace. Now note the words, by whose stripes you were healed. Those words remind us of the completeness of Christ's saving work on our behalf. Because of Christ's sacrifice, we can confidently bring our physical, emotional, and spiritual needs to God. Now this man knew that Jesus could heal him, he just didn't know if he would. Jesus cleared up his doubt with three powerful words, I am willing, and then he said, be healed. The Bible records that the man's leprosy disappeared instantly. It also says Jesus Christ is the same yesterday, today, and forever. Now that means you can go to him with confidence and believe for your healing. God can heal you, part one. That's Vision's Word for Today.
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0: 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This is Rise and Shine with Andy and Shelley.
1: Well, Shell, I know you love this so much. Sunday is the NRL Grand Final Day. Supermum Shell with her six kids at home. I'm sure you'll be saying to the kids, kids, leave me alone for the next 2 hours. I want to watch the grand final so bad.
0: I might beg to differ, but anyway.
1: And there's someone else just like you. His name is David Robertson. He is a pastor of a Presbyterian church in Hamilton in Newcastle. I know for a fact right now he's got his Newcastle Knights jersey on. He joins us right now. Pastor David, welcome to Rise and Shine.
2: Yeah, nice to be with you. I'm just really, really glad that the game is on in the evening and not during the day, because I tend to be busy on a Sunday.
0: Oh, yes, it is timed well for you.
2: Yeah.
0: So who are you supporting?
2: Oh, dear. Is the Pope a Catholic?
1: That's right.
2: That's an insightful question. I'm a Christian, so I go for the... Oh, dear. Is the Pope a Catholic?
1: That's right.
2: That's an insightful question.

0: out pretty well, actually.
1: Yeah. So, you know, I just thought, nah, I'm going to go. I went with my wife to a game. It was so funny because she's not into sport at all. And a couple of weeks ago, she said, can we put the Knights game on? And I just looked at her and thought, what alien has taken over my wife? Give her back. You know? So it's like, it is, I mean, it is like a religion here, which has a downside, to be honest.
2: Mm.
1: You know, people can be way too fanatical about stuff.
2: Yeah.
1: But I'll tell you this, it certainly does unite the community. I mean, we've got an AA meeting on in our church right now as I speak. And when I came in, basically everyone was dressed the same as me.
2: They've got the jersey on, yeah.
1: Yeah.
2: Yeah, you're right. There's pros and cons with sport, but I think there are a lot of positives as well. Also, just for juniors to give them something to do, something to focus on, training, discipline, listening to the coach, working in a team. There are a lot of later benefits in being involved in sport. But Pastor, what message do you want to bring us today from the Bible?
1: Well, I want to go to Acts 17 and verse 6, and it's a verse that's kind of my motto for ministry, and it's when Paul and his companions are in Thessalonica, and basically they cause a riot. They go to Jason's house. When they did not find him, they drag Jason and some other believers before the city officials, shouting, "These men who've caused trouble all over the world have now come here." And I wanted to think about that, and later on in chapter 19 in Ephesus, there's a riot at the stadium, and I was thinking of sports stadium, and I've actually been at Ephesus, and the ruined stadium, you go to it, it's quite impressive. It used to seat 20,000 people. And, you know, here in Newcastle, there's 24,000 tickets to watch the game on the screen in the stadium here, and they sold in 3 minutes.
2: Oh, wow.
1: Now, if I wanted to cause a riot, I could go and stand in the middle of it and say, look, guys, you're all wasting your time. You know, and you know, in the grand scheme of things, I really like the sport. I love it. I'll be watching the game, and I really like the community feel of it here. But making it an idol, no. And what intrigued me about the passage was in the Old King James Version, it said these men have turned the world upside down. And I wonder if when was the last time you heard preaching that caused a riot? You know that. I wonder what impact our Christianity has on the world. And so that's what made me think about it.
0: Yeah, I mean, it's very countercultural these days to be a Christian, isn't it? And some of the things that we hold as absolute truth are just not necessarily held by others as being absolute truth.
1: Yeah, it's kind of countercultural and kind of not. You know, Christianity is back in vogue amongst certain people. For example, in my own church, the number of young men coming is really quite surprising. And we were a church that was predominantly older people when I came here about 3 years ago. And I think, yeah, it is countercultural at one level, but I think only if we're prepared to be. I mean, by that, I don't mean we go out and try and wind people up and everything else. But the bottom line is, if you're forced to choose between Christ and any of the idols of this world, if you choose Christ, you're different. And there will always be a reaction. For some, you'll be the perfume of life. For others, you'll be the stench of death, as Paul says.
2: It's so true, Pastor. And so what's your encouragement to us today to make sure that we are followers of Christ and we're not just getting caught up in the culture that surrounds us?
1: I think, I think as a non-Christian, I wasn't interested in Christians who tried to be like me. You know, it was the radicalness of Christianity that really struck out. And by that, I don't mean politics. By that, I just mean that we are, again, it's Paul who says we are to shine like stars in a decaying world. And for the Christian, we have to live for Christ. And that itself will be a big enough challenge to the world around us. And we must always stand up for what Scripture says as well, especially in a democracy when we're supposed to have a voice.
2: So true.
0: Some good wisdom there from David Robertson. He is the pastor of Scott's Kirk in Hamilton, Newcastle, bringing some good perspective on the grand final, which, yes, many people are very much looking forward to, but it's not the be-all and end-all in life as well.
2: That is it, and we know you won't be watching it, Shel. So, Pastor David Robertson, we want to thank you so much for joining us on Rise and Shine, and may the Lord continue to use you and your wonderful congregation in Newcastle.
1: God bless you. Privileged to be with you.
0: News is next, and then next hour we'll be talking with former NRL player Brad McKay about the grand final and about chasing you.

0: dreams.
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2: In this bulletin, a dual citizen facing foreign interference charges and student doctors under increasing pressure. With more, I'm Tracy Weir. A dual Russian-Australian citizen is due to reappear in court today, charged with attempting to engage in foreign interference. Amy Drew has the details.
3: The 27-year-old Victorian resident was arrested in Sumner in August following an investigation by the AFP and ASIO. Authorities allege he sought to pass information about Ukrainian military personnel, locations and operations to people he believed were linked to Russian intelligence. Investigators allege the man travelled to Russia in October 2024 and undertook military-style training. He is facing one count of attempting to engage in intentional foreign interference, which carries a maximum penalty of 20 years imprisonment.
2: Amy Drew. Unprecedented police powers are now in force in Perth City ahead of a controversial defence and weapons conference. A 10-day security zone has been activated around the Perth Convention Centre for next week's Land Forces Expo. It is the largest police operation in WA in 15 years, as the state tries to prevent a repeat of violent protests against the event in Melbourne 2 years ago. The Brisbane 2032 Olympic and Paralympic Games emblem is starting to take shape. But questions remain over what the puzzle pieces will reveal. Olympic volleyballer Nat Cook and Paralympic swimmer Alexa Leary will unveil the fourth symbol on the Sunshine Coast this morning. Almost two-thirds of surveyed doctors in training say the cost of their studies has caused them stress. A new report by the Australian Medical Association suggests training colleges aren't doing enough to support the country's future medical professionals. AMA Vice President Julian Reyes says trainee experiences have remained largely unchanged over the past 5 years.
4: Really, the report was very disappointing in that it only found about 39% of trainees received any useful feedback about their exam performance, and only 44% said that they had that feedback in a timely way.
2: Many junior doctors also report severe exhaustion, with nearly 60% concerned about making clinical errors due to fatigue. A relatively small American Christian college has defied the national trend and more than doubled its enrolment in the past 5 years. Taylor University has grown from 1,700 students in 2021 to around 3,500 today. It also maintains a 94% retention rate. The university welcomes students from a wide variety of Christian traditions, and they must sign a covenant of spiritual commitments. It has its own space program and has invested heavily in revitalizing the Indiana town where it's located. A man who was found with more than 100 homemade bombs on the steps of a Washington, D.C. cathedral has been jailed for nearly 6 years. He was arrested last year just prior to a high-profile church service connected to the opening of the U.S. Supreme Court's new term. That's the latest news. Sport is next.
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2: Turning to sport, and the Roosters are still sweating on the availability of Connor Watson for Sunday's NRL Grand Final, the veteran utility attempting to avoid a mandatory stand-down for concussion protocols. Coach Trent Robinson is hopeful that Watson will be cleared to take on the Knights.
6: He had an appointment this morning that went well, and he's got another one this afternoon. It's out of our hands, so we'll get a ruling on that either tonight or tomorrow, and he'll either be in or out.
2: Watson was only on the field for 1 minute on Friday against the Dolphins when he suffered the concussion. And Tasmania Jack Jumpers have defeated Melbourne United 84-82 in the NBL. That's the latest Vision National News. I'm Tracy Weir.
7: Well, hey there, my name is Adam Ramsey, the lead pastor for Liberty Church on the Gold Coast, and I would love to invite you to join us as we journey together through the book of Romans. 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
2: Time now for a look at the weather. A deep low-pressure trough is generating rain, storms and gusty winds, some intense, in a swathe from Western Australia to South Australia, New South Wales and Victoria. A gusty cold front to the trough's south is affecting Tasmania. Humid easterly winds also bringing a few showers to the northern tropics. A high is clearing southern WA. The capital city forecast around the nation today, starting in Sydney, clearing showers and a top of 25 degrees. Melbourne expecting rain today and 17. In Brisbane, sunny and 26. Perth, a sunny day, a top of 24. Adelaide, showers and 18 degrees. Rain for Canberra, a top of 18. Hobart expecting mostly sunny conditions and a top of 16. And in Darwin, mostly sunny and 34 degrees. 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
1: Good morning all across Australia. So glad you're listening to us. And a big shout out to all of our listeners in the city. It's not a town. I'd call it a city of Dubbo in the central west region of New South Wales. When I was a kid, Shell, it was a big town and it was a nice town. And, you know, my family farm's about an hour and a half away from Dubbo. And I got cousins and rallies out that way. And I remember my auntie would often go for drives to Dubbo for the big shopping trip. And us kids would go along with her and was like, wow, you're going to Dubbo for the day.
2: For me, as soon as I think about Dubbo, I just think of the zoo.
1: Yes, the animals in the zoo. But as well as the zoo, Shell, if you go to Dubbo now, it's like a city. There's traffic jams at times. There's a lot of people. It's a great place to live. Look, I think regional Australia is a great place to raise a family in modern Australia. You don't have all the hassles of the big city, such as commuting. I mean, sure, they've got traffic in Dubbo, but nothing like a capital city. But anyway, weather today in Dubbo, low of 16, currently sitting at 19. We'll reach a high of 23 today. A bit of sun, a bit of cloud as well. I'd call it a nice spring day. Not too hot. It certainly does get hot in Dubbo in the summertime. But Dubbo is blessed because we've got two signals in Dubbo, an 88 FM signal plus a 1629 AM signal, which is actually high powered, which has quite a good reach. So good morning, Dubbo, New South Wales. We love you. We pray God will bless you and bless his work in your city, that more people will come to know Jesus and churches will flourish in that wonderful part of New South Wales.
2: In the Bible, in Hebrews 13, verse 1, it says, keep on loving one another as brothers and sisters. Don't forget to show hospitality to strangers, for by so doing, some people have shown hospitality to angels without knowing it.
1: I like that verse. Yeah. There's a lot in that. We could talk about that
2: so much
1: for a while.
2: Hebrews 13, verses 1 and 2.
1: You're on Rise and Shine with Andy and Shelley. Up next, we're going to talk to a former NRL great, Brad McKay, about the final on Sunday, but also chasing your dreams.

0: Madison Watkins, God, you are. 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
1: Well, the countdown to the NRL Grand Final is fast approaching. They had something called Fan Day in Sydney yesterday with both teams involved. Let's have a listen to the Channel 9 news report about that.
2: Sydney was awash with the colours of the Roosters and the Knights today as fans flocked to Martin Place ahead of the Grand Final. James is with me and the excitement is well and truly building.
3: Good evening to you, Pete. Yes, the annual Fan Fest is the last time we'll see both teams in one location before they do battle at a Coors Stadium. Now, while the supporters were divided in their allegiance, they were united in their passion as the countdown to Sunday's Grand Final really begins.
4: It's one of the rare days when the differing hues of the tribes of rugby league gather together. The Grand Final Fan Day.
1: So we're going to have another talk to Brad McKay, who played more than 200 first grade rugby league games, played 17 times Free State of New South Wales, and also got to pull on the jumper for Australia as well to represent his country. But he also appeared in several grand finals. And Brad, welcome to Rise and Shine. And that footage there, that clip about the Fan Day in Sydney, must bring back some memories for you.
5: Yeah, it certainly does, you know. It's such a big week in the players' lives, especially the players that haven't gone through it before. It's very distracting, but it's very exciting. It's like nothing that they'll ever feel again.
0: You would say it's a bit of a dream come true for a lot of these people. They've been dreaming about it since they were children, and now here it is. It's all happening. They get to play the grand final. For some of them, they will win, and that will be a dream come true. The other half, not so happy. But what's it like in those moments after the grand final? You know, I guess, you know, there's obviously the disappointment for those that haven't won. But for those who have won, their dream has come true. It's absolutely amazing. But as Christians, like, I've heard stories along the way of people who do get to the pinnacle of their field and everything should be just so amazing in their world. And yet they still feel that emptiness of just knowing that, well, just kind of getting to the top and going, okay, well, now what? What comes next? Can you speak into that for us?
5: Not really, because I never won one. I would have loved to have won one, but no, that's right. I mean, they reach a goal in life that they thought was just going to cure everything, and but you know it doesn't. It's a milestone in their life, but it's not the be all to end all. I never saw it like that when I played. I thought it was extremely important. I worked extremely hard to get there, and that's what the players do. I think the rewarding thing is that the players start, you know, in November, or they probably don't even have an off season anymore, and they start training. And back in my day, we used to get flogged. We used to, every day, every preseason day was a flogging, a fitness flogging, that is. And a lot of players retired because of that. And I think the goal at the end of the day is to win the competition, to make that all worthwhile. So on a spiritual level, well, it doesn't really solve anything in any life. It doesn't cure anything, but as far as reward for what you put in at the start of the year, yeah, it's massive.
1: Yeah, I bet, Brad. Look, Shel just mentioned dreams. You know, you obviously were a young bloke once who did dream about playing professional footy and maybe even playing for Australia. Maybe there's people listening right now and they've also got dreams that could be in business, could be in sport, could be in life, Brad. Talk to us about God helping you bring your dream to pass. What do you think the keys were for that to happen?
5: That's a hard question. It's hard to answer in probably, you know, one sentence. You know, like your dreams are your daydreams when you're driving along and you're thinking, you're walking along and you're thinking about making that tackle that's gonna save the grand final for you, or you're gonna score that try that's gonna save the grand final. You're gonna clinch that business deal that's gonna save the grand final. But again, I go back to it, like it is milestones in life. And we're meant to work hard for goals and try to achieve those goals. But at the end of the day, you know, that life, everybody leaves that life and leaves this life, and there's another one. And that's probably, you know, God just saying, like, there's more. You know, don't worry about that. Yeah, you did really well. You won the grand final. But I'm telling you, there's more. And it's probably more to that, if I could speak anything into that statement.
1: Yeah, that's interesting. Good answer, Brady. And you're right, you could probably talk to us about that for about an hour, about God bringing dreams to pass. And sometimes they don't come to pass. Like you said, you never won a grand final, but God has still got a plan and God's still got a purpose for our lives. Well, Brady, you made the call on Wednesday. You're going for the Knights, mate. You've nailed your colours to the mast, so we know where your heart lies.
5: I'm going for the Knights, but I don't know if they can do it. As much passion and courage as they've got, I don't know, but I'm going for them.
1: You've got to go for the underdog, haven't you, mate? It's the Australian way.
5: Certainly.
1: Well, Brad McKay, thanks again for joining us this week. You've been a real source of insight and just great to hear about your faith in the Lord as well, mate. You're a great blessing and we really appreciate your time. But you have a wonderful day, Brad, and let's see how the game goes on Sunday.
5: Appreciate that. You too. See ya.
0: Brad McKay, former NRL great and shedding some good light on what it's like to be an NRL player.
1: What does that sound make you think of, Shell?
0: It takes me back a long time. A good old SMS, yes.
1: We're talking all things tech today, aren't we? Have you ever sent an SMS to the wrong person, or has something just gone amiss with your technology experience? Well, up next, we're going to talk to someone who's had just such an experience. Quite a funny story, he assures us. That's coming up next on Rise and Shine. And today, you're with Andy and Shelley.
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0: Vision Christian Radio. I'm loving her music at the moment. Ellie Holcomb with Marvelous Light. It's Rise and Shine with Andy and Shelley.
1: Well, we are talking all things text messages and technology. Sometimes not going the way that it's supposed to go. And we just grabbed someone walking past us who said they've got a story to tell us. His name is Tosh Sturgis. He hosts the Sunday Morning Together program here on Vision. Tosh, you've had a bit of a tussle with technology in your time as well.
2: Mate, technology and I are not friends. I had teenagers for that reason. And yeah, I'm finding myself in a bit of a challenge nowadays as they get older and move on. But anyway.
0: So what's happened to you?
2: So this story happened to me. It'd have to be about 10 or 12 years ago. In that stage of life, I was an itinerant preacher, so I would be speaking for different churches every week, every weekend. And one day, I was in the kitchen, and my son was giving the missus a bit of a hard time. Ooh. And so I had to pull him aside and give him one of those parental talkings to. You know how, and in those moments, it's like, look, I know Jesus is watching, so this is a precious heart as well as my frustrations, and you've got to carry that. You've got to carry that, you know, that tension within you, not to get your way, but scar them for life. You know what I mean?
0: Yes.
2: And trying to put the frighteners on in a Jesus-centric kind of way, and anyway, I didn't realize, but as I'd pulled him aside, I'd pocket dialed one of the pastors that I preach for.
0: No
2: kidding.
0: And he heard it.
2: And it's like an 8-minute message. And so I pocket dialed it and it's sitting in my pocket and I'm like, now, son, you can't be doing that, you know, going into all this, you know, we've got to be respectful and all this sort of thing. And like about 10 minutes later, I get this text message from this pastor and he's copied the message and he sent it back to me and he goes, I don't think you meant to send this to me, but you did very well. I was like, oh my gosh, you know.
0: The pressure was on.
2: I knew Jesus was watching, but I didn't know one of the pastors would be, you know.
0: That would have been really awkward if you had, you know, kind of made a few missteps in that conversation.
2: I know,
0: that would have been really bad.
2: And it made me very thankful that I'd tried to soften my heart before the Lord at the start of parenting and be like, hey, this is only going to be a season. And you realize the value of walking with the Lord and how he kind of is our rear guard. He watches behind us.
0: Yes.
1: So true, mate. But as an itinerant, especially, I don't think you would have been invited back to that church if you'd unleashed
2: on the
1: boy and used words that you shouldn't have used.
2: And then there would have been a technology trail behind me forever.
0: Yes.
2: But praise God. You know, the internet is forever, as they say.
0: It could have been scandalous.
2: Well, it could have been.
0: Yes.
2: It could have been.
1: It's funny. Yeah, what were you going to say, Toshi?
2: I was going to say, not that I'm a very scandalous kind of guy.
0: No, you're really not. And I think that's actually a really great example that you've set, like softening your heart before God, before going into one of these big and important conversations with your child. And it's also an interesting point, that whole thing of like, we would be mortified if, you know, would we be mortified if our pastor was listening to the conversations that we're having in our house today? Because Jesus is listening to the conversations in our house today.
2: Yeah.
0: Would we be mortified if he was standing right next to us and we were having these conversations?
2: Yeah. And as parents, you know, we have so much power in the family and to set good examples constantly. We don't realize how powerful that is until, you know, the kids get power. Like my kids are now, my oldest is now 24. So come to think of it, that was probably 14 years ago. He's doing so well and he's like, oh, Dad, I just wanted to learn from you and I want to do things like you. And I was like, I'm like, wow, that's amazing, because it goes back to those moments back there where I decided, look, I'm going to be a sanctified parent correcting my kid. I'm going to try to be Jesus to his needs, even though my needs are frustrated. So it's amazing how just walking with the Lord really sets us up for success in the future in all things.
1: Absolutely. And just being a man. And young men need male role models. They need to see the older men behaving and setting an example. And even if someone's listening now and maybe you're a sole parent and you're a mom and there isn't a dad in the home, you can put your son into groups, you know, community groups, sporting groups, church groups, youth groups, where there are older men involved, where they can have those role models. Because it's so important, Tosh, and you're a living proof of that, mate, that your son, you were a role model to him and now he wants to be like you.
2: Yeah, praise God, eh? Well, hopefully he wants to be like the Jesus that's in me. You know, there's plenty in me that I don't want him to be like, but praise God for that.
0: Be like Jesus.
1: Good stuff, brother. Well, the story started with a bit of a technology hiccup there, but I think it's a happy ending to a story. So well done. You passed the test, and thanks for sharing today on Rise and Shine.
2: Great stuff, guys.
0: We've been having a bit of a competition the last couple of days for these Sinash concert giveaways.
1: Now, who's Sinash again?
0: Oh, she is a Nigerian worship leader. She's written over 300 songs, one of them being Waymaker, that song made famous by Mandisa, Michael W. Smith, Leland.
1: I love that song. You know what? We're going to listen to that song right now, Shel, just to get ourselves in the zone. This is Waymaker, sung by Mandisa. Here on Rise and Shine with Andy and Shelley.

0: And that is the Mandisa version of Waymaker. You're in Rise and Shine with Shelley and Andy.
1: And if you're loving that song, the lady who wrote it is on tour in Australia at the moment, singing in Melbourne tonight and in Sydney tomorrow night. Her name is Sinash. She's a Nigerian worship leader, and she hasn't just written that one song. She's written 300 songs. I would love to go to this concert, and the good news is a few of our listeners are heading their compliments of us.
0: And we're going to try and ring a couple of them, Shell, and chat to them and just say congratulations. That's coming up. First, the national news headlines, though. You're on Rise and Shine with Andy and Shelley.
2: In stories making news, a dual Russian-Australian citizen is due to reappear in court today, charged with attempting to engage in foreign interference. Investigators allege the man travelled to Russia in October of 2024 and undertook military-style training. The RBA says a sudden loss of confidence in artificial intelligence investments could trigger widespread market turmoil. A dual British-Iranian national has been arrested in London in connection with a suspected terror plot at RAF Fairford. The man was arrested in Westminster. Three Israeli passengers will receive Presidential Heroism Awards after stopping a pilot from trying to crash an Israeli-bound plane. The flight landed safely in Saudi Arabia. In sport, and the Tasmania Jack Jumpers have defeated Melbourne United 84-82 in the NBL. In AFL, Bailey Smith has won his first Kaji Greaves medal as Geelong's best and fairest. Will Ashcroft capped last week's premiership, winning the Merritt Murray medal as Brisbane's club champion. That's the news and sport headlines. More details soon.
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That is The Colour singing Heavenly Hope. You're on Rise and Shine with Andy and Shelley today. And yesterday we ran a competition where people could win double tickets to go along to the Sinash concert, which was in Perth last night, Melbourne tonight, Sydney tomorrow night. Now, Sinash, of course, wrote the song Waymaker, but she's written lots and lots of other songs. She's touring Australia at the moment, and some of our listeners won double tickets, to go along to these concerts. And we're going to call a couple of them now, Shell. So let's do that right now.

0: Hello, is that Steve?
1: Thank you for calling Stephen Talbot. His name is actually Chicken.
0: Hey, it's Andy and Shelley here from Vision Radio. Just calling to congratulate you on winning those tickets for tonight. Hope you have a great night. Maybe give us a call on Monday and let us know how it was.
2: And I've got to say, that's one of the best voicemail messages I've heard for a while. So respect to you, Steve, and your kits for recording that one. This is Andy and Shelley, and hopefully we'll talk to you soon on Rise and Shine.
0: So good. So good.
2: That is very clever. Very clever. Who else can we ring?
0: I've got Frank. Let's see if he picks up his phone. Come on, Frank.
2: Talk to me, Frankie.
0: Is he there?
3: Hello.
0: Hello. Is that Frank?
3: It is.
0: Hey, it's Andy and Shelley here from Vision Radio. How are you going?
3: Good, thanks.
0: We are calling with the very good news that you get free tickets to go to the Sinash concert tonight.
2: Yeah. How does it feel, brother? How does it feel?
3: It feels good.
0: Are you familiar with Sinash at all?
3: Not exactly. I'm familiar with the song she wrote.
0: So
3: I'm sure it'll be a good concert.
2: Of course it will, brother. Of course it will.
0: It's a great song. What does it mean to you?
3: Waymaker. Well, I suppose we can only get so far doing it our way, but it's really God who gets us through to the right way in life. So,
0: yeah,
3: I suppose that's what it means to me.
2: Absolutely, mate. Absolutely. Whereabouts are you based?
3: In Melbourne, in Derrimut.
2: Good stuff, hey? And where do you go to church on Sunday?
3: It's a church called Dream Builders, Melbourne, in Hoppers Crossing.
0: Okay. Nice.
2: Sounds nice. Good name.
3: Dream Builders. Yeah.
2: Well, brother, we're so excited for you. Going along to the concert in Melbourne tonight, who are you going to take with you?
3: A friend of mine, Dave. Yeah, I've already called him and he's keen to go. So.
0: Awesome. Yeah. Well, I hope you have the most amazing time and maybe give us a call on Monday and let us know how it was.
3: All right, okay. Thanks, Shelley and Andy,
2: No worries. The Frank and Dave show, though, tonight in the Melbourne concert. I love it. The boys.
3: Boys night out.
2: Good on you, mate. Well, enjoy it, and, looking forward to speaking on Monday.
3: Okay, thanks, guys.
0: And it's not too late to buy your tickets for the Sinash concert tonight or Sunday night. ElevateSoundGlobal.com is the website to get your tickets there. 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
2: Awesome. Well, just ahead, Shell, we're going to talk to a Nepalese pastor who's visiting Australia at the moment, and he said there's a bit of a revival happening in Kathmandu. People are getting saved. Churches are growing. I want to hear all about it. That's coming up next on Rise and Shine.
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0: of me.
1: And that is Colton Dixon singing In Spite of Me. You're on Rise and Shine with Andy and Shelley today. I'm so excited. We've got a special guest who's come into the studio. His name is Pastor Santosh. He pastors a church in Kathmandu, Nepal. It's called the Apostolic Grace Church. And Pastor Santosh, we're so honored that you visit us today in the studio. Welcome to Rise and Shine.
2: Thank you. Thank you for inviting. I really enjoyed it.
1: Yeah, say that again, brother. Sorry.
2: Thank you for inviting me. And it's a great privilege to be here.
3: So what brings you to Australia?
2: I'm here to speak in some of the churches about Nepal and what God has been doing back in our country.
3: Because exciting things are happening in Nepal.
2: Of course, yes.
3: Tell us about what's going on there.
2: You know, right now God has been, even now we have persecution. Our government is not favorable to the Christian people, but God has used this persecution to build church, and more people are receiving Christ, and healing and deliverance is taking place. A marvelous work, and people are hungry for the Lord.
1: Well, Pastor, let me ask, if the government is really trying to stop the church from speaking out and evangelizing, you're saying people are getting saved. How does that happen?
2: You know, people are very much, because the people who have received Christ, they know the need of gospel for their people. And then even government is not favorable and persecution is taking place, but God has put that heart for the people. And even in the midst of persecution, they are bold enough to share the gospel to the people. They are willing to lose their life, but will not stop sharing gospel to our people.
1: Amazing.
3: It is. It's incredible.
1: Yeah, and I believe there's even pastors right now in Nepal who are in prison for sharing the gospel.
2: Yes, some of my friends are also in the prison for sharing gospel because they were caught by the government. Because we are not allowed to share the gospel publicly, we will be arrested and put in the jail.
1: Okay, but if someone shares with a family member, say, is that okay by the government, or even that's been banned?
2: It is okay, but if they don't like hearing, they might inform to the local government, and then we might be arrested.
1: Wow.
3: It's a similar story to what we've seen even throughout history and in other parts of the world where believers are persecuted. Mm-hmm. God actually commands a huge blessing in that, and we just see lots and lots of salvations. But these guys are gutsy, aren't they? You know, getting out and, you know, still being able to share their faith, but just having to be a bit careful in how they go about it.
2: Yes. But I think God has poured out the boldness to our Nepalese Christian people. And they are bold enough to share the gospel. Even government is not, favoring the Christian people.
1: Mm. Yeah. Amazing. It sounds like the book of Acts, brother, that despite the persecution, the church continues to grow. And a lot of our listeners may not know this, but there's a lot of Nepalese Christians in Australia too, isn't there? You've been visiting Nepalese churches in Australia?
2: Yes, there is so many Nepalese people. And Nepalese people are, Nepalese churches are very much into sharing gospel to their Nepalese people who are working and who are a student here. And there is so many Nepalese churches. I know a few churches in Brisbane and in Sydney and other parts of Australia.
1: Yeah, it's encouraging. And I'm sure they've been really encouraged by your visit here as you've been sharing with them.
2: Yes, of course, because, it's a kind of bringing greetings and what God has been doing back in Nepal. And that has really inspired our Nepalese people here.
1: Well, you are an inspiration, brother, and we're just so blessed you've come into the studio. I know after this conversation now you're going to do a tour of Vision. It's your first time here in the Vision headquarters, and we're just honoured that you visited our nation, and thank you for coming and sharing not only with our audience today but also in the churches you've been visiting on your trip to Australia. And we just pray God continues to bless you and the work you're doing in the Apostolic or the Apostle Grace Church in Kathmandu, Nepal. This is Pastor Santosh. Thank you so much for joining us today on Rise and Shine.
2: Thank you. Thank you for inviting.
1: Now this is Francesca Battistelli singing If We're Honest. You're on Rise and Shine with Andy and Shelley.

0: Francesca Battistelli. If we're honest, you're on Rise and Shine with Andy and Shelley. I really enjoyed having Pastor Santosh with us in the studio earlier, Shel.
1: Yes, I think we should get him to hang around and we might find out more of his story or something. That'd be great.
0: I think we'll record his salvation story and try and air that one on Monday. But right now, here's another great song. Joel Vaughan.
1: Bible story sound off coming up very soon.
0: After the national news, you're on Rise and Shine with Andy and Shelley.
1: Bible story sound off coming up very soon.
0: After the national news, you're on Rise and Shine with Andy.

0: And that is Joel Vaughan. I would be lost. You're on Rise and Shine with Andy and Shelley. And Shell, there's an opportunity for all of our listeners to actually complete a survey. We're going to talk about that after the national news, because it's a great time for people to give us their feedback, isn't it?
1: Yes, we'd love to hear it. Plus, we'd love to hear your guesses for the Bible story sound off. That's coming up next hour.
0: That is all ahead here on Rise and Shine. And today, you're with Andy and Shelley.
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6: In this bulletin, migration agents put on notice and Jetstar staff launching industrial action. With the details, I'm Tracy Weir. Lawyers and migration agents who exploit Australia's visa system face tough new restrictions under proposed federal reforms. The Albanese government is looking to close

0: close regulatory loopholes to stop operators from charging migrants for unviable protection and student visa claims. Officials say it's part of restoring confidence in the country's migration system. Jetstar staff are launching fresh industrial action, but the airline argues it should not disrupt flights. Staff will stop carrying out so-called non-essential duties, including passenger announcements over the weekend, on top of not charging for excess baggage and seat changes. One-hour work stoppages are also planned. The new Greens leader is backing a renewed push for gaming platforms to do more to protect Australian children. The eSafety Commissioner argues platforms such as Steam and Epic Games don't have enough proactive measures in place to detect harmful and illegal material. David Shoebridge has told Channel 9 large corporations should not leave responsibility for safety solely in the hands of parents and children.
1: You can't sell an unsafe car. You know, you can't sell unsafe products in the supermarket. How are they allowed to sell these, you know, unsafe games? And when you hear about some of the risks kids have been exposed to.
0: A report found companies are relying on basic self-reporting rather than proactive tools on detecting child exploitation and grooming. Victoria's doctors are still waiting for the state government to put a deal on the table despite hundreds of health staff rallying in the rain outside state parliament yesterday afternoon. The strike came after more than 14 months of negotiations. Three Israeli passengers will receive presidential heroism awards after stopping a pilot from trying to crash a plane. The Fly Dubai flight carrying 174 passengers plunged 14,000 feet after the co-pilot allegedly attempted to attack his captain. Israeli officials are praising the actions of passengers and off-duty pilots who subdued the attacker and landed the plane safely. More than 1,800 Christians have been in Jerusalem to celebrate the Jewish Feast of the Tabernacles. It was organised by the International Christian Embassy Jerusalem under the theme "The Lord Roars from Zion." It explained that the Christians' presence is to send a message to the Jewish people that they are not alone. The Christian Embassy says it's also a sign of the future fulfilment of Zechariah 14, which says one day all nations will come to Jerusalem to celebrate the Feast of the Tabernacles. Hundreds of students have responded to the gospel message at the University of Miami in the latest outreach organised by the Unite US Ministry, targeting college students. Many of the students who made decisions to follow Christ were spontaneously baptised during the event. That's the latest news. Sport is next.
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0: Turning to sport, and Roosters winger Mark Nwonga-Nitawase may have had a dream season in the NRL, but he's being told his position in the Kangaroos squad isn't guaranteed. He's shaping as one of the danger players for the Knights to shut down in Sunday's NRL Grand Final. In the AFL, Bailey Smith has won his first Kaji Greaves medal as Geelong's best and fairest. Will Ashcroft capped off last week's premiership, winning the Merritt Murray medal as Brisbane's club champion. And in the cricket, Cameron Green is in doubt for Australia's first test against South Africa next week due to an abdominal strain. The Aussies bringing in Nick Madison and uncapped Victorian wicketkeeper batter Sam Harper into the squad. And briefly in tennis, Alex de Minaur, Kimberly Birrell and Storm Hunter have all had wins at the China Open. That's the latest Vision National News. I'm Tracy Weir.
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0: Time now for a look at the weather. A deep low pressure trough is generating rain, storms and gusty winds, some intense, in a swathe from Western Australia to South Australia, New South Wales and Victoria. A gusty cold front to the trough's south is affecting Tasmania. Humid easterly winds also bringing a few showers to the northern tropics. A high is clearing southern WA. The capital city forecast around the nation today, starting in Sydney. clearing showers and a top of 25 degrees. Melbourne expecting rain today and 17. In Brisbane, sunny and 26. Perth, a sunny day, a top of 24. Adelaide, showers and 18 degrees. Rain for Canberra, a top of 18. Hobart expecting mostly sunny conditions and a top of 16. And in Darwin, mostly sunny and 34 degrees. That's the latest news, sport and weather on Vision. 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
1: And good morning all across Australia. I want to give a big shout out to another New South Wales country town. A bit of a bias today on these New South Wales towns. This one is called Tamworth. And of course, Tamworth, famous for the Country Music Festival, which takes place every January. And everyone living in Tamworth right now, go and do a peely. You know what that means?
2: No.
1: We sang a song about Tamworth, Fel and I, a few weeks ago, and we learnt that the main street of Peel Street, to do a peely means you drive down the street nice and slow and just check everybody out.
2: Oh,
1: as you're, as you're cruising down Peel Street. And we love you, Tamworth. It is another beautiful, well, it's a very large town. It's basically a city in country New South Wales. It's just got so much going on there. Such a great place to live. Great place to raise kids. It's also got two vision signals, one on 1611, the other one AM, and the other one on 88 FM. And the weather today in Tamworth, I would say near perfect, Shell. A low of 14 degrees.
2: Yep.
1: Doona weather. I love a doona
2: at
1: night.
2: Yeah, nice. Yeah, yep.
1: Reaching a high of 29 degrees later on today. Currently sitting at 21, and it's all sunshine.
2: Beautiful. Good day for doing the washing.
1: Oh, good
2: day. Get your washing done if you're in Tamworth.
1: Good day to get the shirt off, get some vitamin D on your back. But not too hot that it's just going to bake you silly. So good morning, Tamworth. God bless you. We love you. And we're so glad that so many of you are a part of our Vision family.
2: Some words from the Bible now in Psalm 111, verse 10. It says, "The fear of the Lord is the beginning of wisdom. All who follow his precepts have good understanding." That's Psalm 111, verse 10 on Vision.
1: 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And Rise and Shine this morning with Shell and Andy.
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0: Natalie Lane, still running to you. You're on Rise and Shine this morning with Andy and Shelley.
1: Are you ready for a challenge? 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Sounds easy, but is it? Rise and Shine's Bible Story Sound Off.
0: Sounds easy, but it's also complicated because we've got a time machine that we go into Bible times that could be past, present, or future. We record a sound. We play the sound for you. If you can guess the sound and identify the Bible story, Shell, you become what?
2: The winner.
0: Oh, yeah, you do. But let's have a listen to the sound because I just love this sound. Yes!
2: Yes. Let's the question is, what Bible story did it come from?
0: Let's get me in the mood for a bit of action, Shell. I feel like I could run against a troop or leap over a wall, as David said. Listen to that sound. One more listen. If you think you know the answer,
2: give us a call right now. 1-800-316-316. That's 1-800-316-316.
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0: That is Micah Tyler. Praise the Lord. You're on Rise and Shine with Shelley and Andy.
1: Are you ready for a challenge? Listen to the mystery sound, correctly name the Bible story, and win a great prize. Sounds easy, but is it? Rise and Shine's Bible Story Sound Off.
0: Well, it sounds easy, but is it? We've gone back in time. We've recorded the sound from a Bible story. And this is the sound. It's one of my favorites ever. But it hasn't been too easy because a few people have had a stab at it in the last few days and haven't quite got it. It's obviously chariots. So just think stories in the Bible that involve chariots. I can see we've got Adam on the line now. Adam, what do you think the answer is?
2: Well, I was thinking, is it when the Egyptians come and Joseph's brothers sold him into slavery to the Egyptians?
0: Very good guess. An almost obscure part of the Bible. It's maybe not the answer today, but it does involve a chariot. I think that was a very valiant effort, Adam. Well done, mate.
2: Okay.
0: Well, there you go, Shelley. The sound lives on another day. Maybe on Monday when we're here together, someone will guess the sound. But up next, we're going to talk about the book of Philemon, which you say?
3: Philemon.
0: That's ahead.
3: Potato, potato.
0: There you go. On Rise and Shine. And today, you're with Shelley and Andy.
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0: Vision Christian Radio, that's the latest from Unspoken. It's called Walk With Me.
1: This is the time of day show, which I really enjoy, and we get our Bibles out. We have a good old chat, and we have been dancing through the book of Philemon,
0: yes,
1: or Philemon, depending on how you want to say it. And today, we're up to verse 7. I want to read it out in my version. I'd really be curious to hear what your version says. We have slightly different versions. Verse 7 says, "For we have great joy and consolation in your love, because the hearts of the saints have been refreshed by you, brother." Can I ask, Shell, what does your version say?
0: Yeah, it's pretty similar. "Your love has given me great joy and encouragement, because you, brother, have refreshed the hearts of the Lord's people." That's the NIV.
1: Yeah, well, pretty similar today. And look, if you're new to the Bible, the New Testament was written in Greek, the Old Testament in Hebrew. So when we have different versions of the Bible, it's because different translators translate those Greek words slightly differently, but it's the same essential meaning. And what Paul is saying here to Philemon is that, you know, he brings refreshing to the hearts of the saints. And what a great testimony, Shell, because as Christians, let's be honest, we can cause people angst.
0: Yes.
1: We can be very demanding. We can be very divisive. You know, we can be like a thorn in people's sides, or like Philemon here, we can be refreshing to people. And what does it mean, Shell? Let's process this. What does it mean when someone refreshes you?
0: Oh, what does it mean when someone refreshes you? I think I felt refreshed recently, actually.
1: Okay.
0: Having a great conversation. It was at a ladies' conference, and just having a couple of really good, deep and meaningfuls with a couple of different women. I think we were each able to speak into each other's lives. Mm. And that was refreshing.
1: Yeah.
0: To just be able to talk on that deeper level. And I guess, you know, a problem shared is a problem halved. And then to just be able to encourage each other in, you know, where we were at in life. That was refreshing for me.
1: It is refreshing, isn't it? Because let's be honest, this world tends to drain us.
0: Yeah.
1: You know, the things of this world can just cause us to be a bit deflated spiritually. You know, John Wesley was a real man of prayer, also a revivalist, shook Britain and the North American colonies with the gospel. And he prayed for hours every day. And a journalist once said to him, or someone once said to him, "You know, Mr. Wesley, why do you pray so much? You know, you're a man of God, you're a good man. Why do you need to pray so much?" And he said, "Because every day I leak."
0: You leak. Yes, so you need to be filled up again.
1: You need to be refreshed.
0: I like that. Yeah.
1: Yeah. Yeah. And it's so true, because the things of this world, they drain us and they just want to sap all of our spiritual vitality.
0: Yes.
1: So Philemon was one of those, or Philemon was one of those dudes that was encouraging people.
0: Yes. I love that. And is that something that people would say about you today, that you have refreshed the hearts of the Lord's people?
1: Mm.
0: Maybe make that your mission for today, to go around refreshing hearts.
1: Look, it's a great question, Shell. And look, I'm going to put it out there right now. Look, I've been hurt in church. I'm sure you've been hurt in church or disappointed.
0: Mm.
1: We've all had experiences in church. And, you know, we can withdraw from church and be a lone ranger Christian on our own at home, worshiping the Lord, serving God. But you know what? We need to be out there in a faith community where we can encourage others. I think it's such an important part of our Christianity that we can't just be about me and God or you and God. It's got to be you, me and God and others. Because remember, Jesus didn't appoint one man to be the leader of the church. He appointed 12, and they were basically in relationship for the rest of their lives. Paul was always with other people as well. Jesus needed 12 with him to do his ministry. And, you know, we've got to be, I believe, in church, Shell, and involved in a faith community, not just so we can be encouraged, so that we can refresh other people's hearts.
0: Yeah, absolutely. There's sentences and phrases like that dotted all around, especially the New Testament, just saying about the importance of meeting together in community with other Christians. It's so important.
1: And it's hard, you know, because the devil doesn't want you there, and he's going to give you offense. He's going to give you opportunity to withdraw from the church. But I want to encourage everyone listening today, try and be a Philemon. Try and be a Philemon that refreshes
0: that
1: the hearts, yep, of people. And to be in that space, you've got to put yourself out there. You've got to be in a faith community, in a local church, where you get to know people, have coffee with people, do life a little bit with people, and be someone that brings refreshing, because there are people leaking all over the world today spiritually. They need encouragement. They need building up. And all of us have been given a gift to encourage others and build each other up, whether it's prophecy, whether it's, you know, the gift of faith, the gift of interpretation of tongues. There's all those gifts listed by Paul. They're not just there for personal gain or benefit. They're there to bless the body, to bless the church. So this is our encouragement to you today. Let's pray and ask God to make us refreshing, encouraging, that we're building up his saints, we're building up his people, and making his church stronger wherever it is in this world that we live. What do you reckon, Shel?
0: Some great thoughts from one verse in Philemon, whatever you want to describe it. Philemon chapter 1, verse 7, if you want to look it up for yourself.
1: Absolutely. And right now, Jamie McDonald left it in the river. You're on Rise and Shine with Shelley.

0: Jamie McDonald left it in the river. You're on Rise and Shine with Shelley and Andy. And if you're listening right now, do you like your voice to be heard? Do you like to have your say, especially about something you love? A lot of people love Vision Radio Show.
1: They do, but I reckon there's sometimes that you're listening that you go, oh, I reckon they could have done that better. Or I wish they'd talk about that thing more. Or something like that. I really wish I could get in touch. Well, of course, you know you can get in touch anytime. But we've got a survey open at the moment and we'll let you know the details of that soon.
0: That's right. But first, national news headlines. After that, we'll explain to you how you can let your voice be heard here at Vision.
2: In stories making news, the eSafety Commissioner is criticising major gaming platforms, including Epic Games and Steam, for failing to protect children from online harm. Commissioner Julie Inman-Grant says tech giants need to stop forcing parents and children to police their own safety. Double demerits are in effect in New South Wales until Monday night as police launch Operation Labor Day 2026. It's expected to be a busy few days on the roads, with tens of thousands of football fans flocking to Sydney for the NRL Grand Final. A dual British-Iranian national arrested in London is believed to be the sixth person connected to a suspected terror plot at RAF Fairford. Five men are on bail after being intercepted in vans carrying petrol near the airbase, which is used by American military forces. And Lani Pallister and Sam Short have dominated the 400-metre freestyle events on night three of the Australian Short Course Swimming Championships. That's the news and sport headlines. I'm Tracy Weir. More details soon.
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0: That is Clark Beckham singing Mystery. You're on Rise and Shine with Andy and Shelley. And Shelley, I said earlier, isn't it good to let your voice be heard sometimes, especially when you love something and you want it to be even better?
1: Yes. And so we're giving you that opportunity at the moment. We've got a survey open here at Vision and we'd love for you to have your say. You know, those times you're listening to the radio and you go, oh, I reckon you could have done that thing better. Mm-hmm. Or you really should talk more about that particular topic and less about that topic, or play more music or less music, or more interviews or less interviews.
0: Or get Andy off air. All those sort of helpful suggestions. Hey, look, and we're open to it all. I'm joking, but I'm not. But also, it has been open for a few days and we've had a great response.
1: Yes.
0: So we're not desperate here, but we would like more people who are either 44 and under to respond.
1: Apparently, there's a bit of a gap in those responses.
0: Mm-hmm. So if you're listening right now and you're aged between 0 and 44, and gee, we'd love a two-year-old to respond because you are the next Albert Einstein.
1: More wiggles, please.
0: That's right. Yes. You're a genius child. But and maybe if your kids do listen to Vision and they're not listening right now, parents, if you can get them to go online and do this survey, we would love to hear the voices of everyone, including teenagers, kids, and youth and young adults.
1: Yeah, absolutely. It doesn't take long. I just did it the other day. It took maybe 10 minutes, probably less.
0: How do you do it, Shell? Tell me how to do the survey. Where do you find it?
1: vision.org.au/survey. It's right there and you can just click on through. It's very navigatable and everything. It was just really easy to do on my phone. vision.org.au/survey.
0: There you go. That's a /, obviously.
1: Yep.
0: vision.org.au/survey. And we do want your feedback. That's why surveys are done, because we want to take on board what people are saying and we want to make Vision better and better and better so that we can literally help more people across not only Australia but around the world through the app look to God daily. So we are looking forward to getting your responses on this survey. But Shel, coming up next on the show, we're not going to talk to Wendy Francis, are we? Because she's not here today. No. Robbo's hosting the show. Now, we're not even going to talk to Robbo. Oh, we've got something very special in store.
1: Yes, we just had Pastor Santosh in the studio. We're going to see if he can come back and share his salvation story, because it is an absolute corker. He's from Kathmandu in Nepal. There's spiritual stuff going on over there. And so we're going to hear how he came to know God.
0: Looking forward to that. And you are on Rise and Shine with Shelley and Andy.
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5: Have you ever referred to yourself as a natural-born warrior? I know people who say that all the time as a way of justifying their permanent state of anxiety and apprehension. It's not true, you know. The great preacher and theologian of the 20th century, Dr. E. Stanley Jones, had this to say on the subject of worry. We are inwardly fashioned for faith, not fear. Fear is not our native land, faith is. We are so made that worry and anxiety are sand in the machinery of life. Faith is the oil. We live better by faith and confidence than by fear, doubt, and anxiety. In anxiety and worry, our being is gasping for breath. These are not our native air. But in faith and confidence, we breathe freely. These are our native air. He concludes, we are inwardly constructed in nerve and tissue, brain, cell, and soul, for faith and not for fear. God made us that way. To live by worry is to live against reality. A natural-born warrior? I don't think so. Jesus put it this way, don't worry about tomorrow. It will have enough worries of its own. There is no need to add to the trouble each day brings. I'm Graham Agnew.
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0: Vision Christian Radio, that's Seph Schluter with Won't Start Now. This is Rise and Shine with Andy and Shelley.
1: Well, we've heard the story about how God is moving in Kathmandu through the pastor of the Apostolic Grace Church, Pastor Sanchos, who is visiting Australia at the moment. I want us now to capture the story of how Pastor Sanchos actually became a Christian. If you don't know much about Kathmandu or Nepal for that matter, it's a Hindu nation with a very small Christian minority. And Pastor Sanchos, welcome again to Rise and Shine. But we want to hear the story. How did you meet Jesus?
2: Thank you for this time. And I'm Pastor Sanchos from Nepal. And God has been doing a marvelous work right now. And I was grown up in a Hindu family where we worship 3,300 million God, more than our population.
0: Wow.
2: And I was grown up in that situation. My mom is very extreme Hindu lady. She go to the different temples every morning and then comes back and we join with her. And that's how we are growing. But at the meantime, my mom was suffering from demon possess. And every night the demon used to come and suck blood from her body. And next morning we could see black spot and rashes all over her body. But she was very much committed and we are trying our best to please Hindu God to deliver from that sickness, from that demon possess. And every week we have a witch doctor. Every month we go to the different temples and sacrifice. We did our best, but nothing has been changing. And my father began to drink because of the situation. And my mom was getting worse. And that is the time my father brought one of the famous witch doctor for the treatment. And then he did rituals in our house. And then finally he come up with one conclusion that we need to sacrifice 100,000 candles in certain temples. Mm-hmm. And for the preparation for that sacrifice, it took one whole year just to prepare the candle and everything. And expecting that our God will heal my mom or deliver from demon possess. And we had this sacrifice in certain day. And then many people came. And then we sacrificed 100,000 candles expecting that God will heal or deliver my mom. But right after 3 days, my mom became more worse. Every night she began to jump, scream. And then the situation got more worse. My father was drinking. And then my father got sick, and then he went for the checkup, and the doctor said he need to go for 5 different operations because of the infection. And my mom was getting worse, and I was 14 years old at that time. I began to ask question, what kind of faith we have or what kind of God we are worshipping?
1: Well, it's a good question to ask, isn't it, Shelley? Imagine that, all that effort and time and money spent on candles and sacrifices and nothing's happening.
0: Well, and everything's just getting worse.
2: Yes.
0: And you're starting to ask questions, as most 14-year-olds do. You want to see the real power of whatever you're believing in start to come through for you.
2: Yeah. And we have 3,300 million, God, and we are crying out for each one.
0: Yeah.
2: And sacrifice, all those things, but nothing helped. My family situation became more worse. And then my father was going for operation when the doctor said. And then that is the time that one of my cousin came to meet my family. And I didn't know that he was a Christian. And he started sharing about God. I don't know even he was sharing gospel, but I was really touched by 2 things that he shared. First thing, you can have personal relationship with Jesus. Second, he hears our prayer, which is totally different what we are doing. And that was really touched my heart. But my family, the parents denied to hear.
1: Mm.
2: But I asked my cousin, I would like to know this God. And then he led me in Christ. And then I hid it from my family because my family was very strong Hindu people. And I hid it for 4 months. And finally, my mom called me to do a rituals that has to be done by son.
1: Mm.
2: And I was the only one son in the family to do that.
0: Wow.
2: But I said to my mother, I can't do because I have already received Christ. On that day, my mom said, you are dead for the family.
1: Oh, wow.
2: And they locked me and has beaten me very badly.
1: Wow.
2: Asking, leave Jesus or leave house. And then,
1: what did you do, brother? Did you stay in the house or did you have to go outside?
2: I stayed in my house because I couldn't leave. If my neighborhood or if my community knows that I changed the religion, they will kill me.
1: Man.
2: Anyhow, that's why I couldn't leave my house and they stopped cooking food for me. And those are the nights that I really prayed for God. to do something for my family.
1: Mm.
2: I only used to get food when my two of my sisters bring hiding from my parents.
1: Mm.
2: And those are the nights that I really prayed for God. And I even don't know how to pray, but my cousin said, just pour out your heart for the Lord. And I was pouring. And those are the nights that I prayed for my family. And after 15 days was given to my father for the operation. And then I was sharing with my father that I'm praying for you. He went back for the operation. And then the doctor who was about to operate, he came up with all this test and everything. He was surprised to see because there were no any infection in his body.
0: Wow. Yeah. So yeah. Your God had delivered and not the 3,300 million gods that they were worshipping.
2: No.
1: So what happened next in your family?
2: And then, you know, the story didn't stop there. My father came back and he shared with me and I said, it's because of Jesus. He was a little bit positive about Christ, but my mom was still denying, you know.
1: Yeah.
2: It's not because of your God. But my mom was getting more worse and worse. And then one evening, I still remember that was on Friday. My mom was frustrated, you know, like she couldn't sleep and then getting weak.
1: Yeah.
2: And then and I went to her and I asked her, shall I pray for you? Surprisingly, she answered me back, maybe you can pray. And I prayed very simple prayer that evening. She went for sleep and I was expecting that next morning she would, you know, go to the different temple and do same rituals. But I was surprised because she slept until 10 o'clock.
1: Yep.
2: And then when she woke up and she came to me and she shared with me that that was the best rest after many, many of years.
1: Amazing, amazing. So, brother, I know there's a lot of detail to this story, but let's fast forward.
2: Yes.
1: How many of your family members are now Christians because of all these miracles that God did?
2: You know, after that, my family received Christ.
1: Wow. Including your mom?
2: Yeah, including
1: incredible.
2: My mom.
1: Wow. Incredible.
2: And then after that, my whole community turned against us. Two of my uncle was very much enemy to us.
1: Mm.
2: And one of my uncle went to India, came back with demon possessed again. And then it was a breakthrough for our community.
1: Yep.
2: We prayed for him. He got delivered.
1: Wow.
2: And then his family received Christ. After 6 months, my younger uncle received Christ.
1: Man.
2: After 15 years of time, by the grace of God, now my whole community has turned to Christ.
0: Wow. Incredible. Yeah. Praise God.
1: That is amazing. Pastor Santos, and I said to you, I know there's a lot more detail to the story, but I think we got the story.
2: Yes.
1: A whole community turned to Christ because one young man at the age of 14 received Jesus. Well,
0: that's
1: this is Pastor Santosh from the Apostolic Grace Church in Kathmandu, Nepal. We want to thank you so much for sharing a little bit of the story about how Jesus not only transformed your life, but the lives of your whole community in Kathmandu, Nepal.
2: Yes.
1: Thank you, Pastor.
2: Thank you so much. Thank you so much.
1: I could listen to a story like that all day and every day, Shell. So encouraging. Just shows the power of God is greater than any government, any force, any philosophy, any social media commentator, influencer. Jesus is Lord, Shell.
0: Yeah, it reminded me of the Old Testament story of the two altars and, you know, the people asking their God to send down the fire and nothing was working. And then our guys just ask God, you know, can you just make the fire on the altar? And they put the water around and there came the fire. You know, we serve a living and powerful God.
1: It's true. And, you know, we have challenges in the West here, but nothing like that. Imagine that, your family basically saying, we're going to beat you up until you renounce your faith or you're going to leave the house and just be isolated and cut off. What a hero of the faith. And he's not alone. There's so many people like him today. But Shel, as for you and I, time for us to say, hasta la vista. Adios.
0: Yes, heading off, but we will be back tomorrow to bring you some of our favourite bits from during the week.
1: That's it, hosting the best bits of Rise and Shine. But have a wonderful day today. We pray God blesses you, your family, and the work of your hands today, whatever you get up to. And we're so glad you've tuned in to us today here on Rise and Shine. So Shane and Shane, singing Creed.

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1: In this bulletin, energy efficiency standards welcomed by New South Wales landlords and a plea from the AMA. With more, I'm Tracy Weir. The eSafety Commissioner is criticising major gaming platforms, including Epic Games and Steam, for failing to protect children from online harm. A report found companies are relying on basic self-reporting rather than proactive tools to detect child exploitation and grooming. Commissioner Julie Inman-Grant says tech giants need to stop forcing parents and children to police their own safety. A survey of New South Wales landlords shows the majority back minimum energy efficiency standards for rental properties. Energy Consumers Australia surveyed around 500 landlords about a plan being considered by the state government to introduce standards, finding just 24% oppose the idea. The ECA's Justin Whelan says it would mean an upfront cost to property owners, but could save tenants hundreds of dollars in bills.
2: So these are kind of phased in marginal additional costs. And the government is also proposing, in fact,